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18: 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Our number, 877-381-3811, 877-381-3811. I wanted to get through a little bit more, highlight a few things on this on power issue. I hope you're enjoying it. Look, I'm here. You're out there. I can't be certain. But I think it's certainly important to give it a shot, right? First thing I have to do, Mr. Producer, found out where I left off here. It's not essential. But one of the things I found, I start to talk about here, is this issue of virtue. Because you can hear the left. The left wants you to believe that what they're for is virtuous. Here we are. That's very dangerous. Montesquieu, one of the great Enlightenment philosophers who certainly influenced our constitutional period, separation of powers, was most widely read and cited philosopher during America's constitutional period. He's referred

0: referred to directly in the Federalist Papers multiple times. And in his really quite incredible book, The Spirit of the Laws, Montesquieu explained that democracy and aristocracy are not free states by their nature. Political liberty is found only in moderate governments. But it is not always in moderate states. It is present only when power is not abused, but it has eternally been observed that any man who has power is led to abuse it. He continues until he finds limits. Ready? Who would have thought it, he writes. Even virtue has need of limits. So that one cannot abuse power, power must be checked. Let me repeat that. So one does not abuse power, power must check power by the arrangement of things. Power must check power by the arrangement of things. That one sentence explains your Constitution. That's why it's not a democracy. That's why it's not an autocracy. It is a representative constitutional republic. He said a constitution could be such that no one will be constrained to do the things the law does not oblige him to do or be kept from doing the things the law permits him to do. Now, hundreds of years later, British Christian theologian and scholar, brilliant man, author C.S. Lewis, underscored Montesquieu's point about the abuse of power disguised as virtue. Lewis famously wrote the following, "Of all tyrannies, a tyranny exercised for the good of its victims may be the most oppressive. It may be better to live under the robber barons than under omnipotent moral busybodies. The robber barons, their cruelty may sometimes sleep, their cupidity may at some point be satiated. But those who torment us for our own good will torment us without end. For they do it so with the approval of their own conscience. They may be more likely to go to heaven, yet at the same time likelier to make a hell on earth. Their very kindness stings with intolerable insult. To be cured, quote-unquote, against one's will, and cured of states, which we may not regard as disease, is to be put on a level of those who have not yet reached the age of reason, or those who never will, to be classed with infants, imbeciles, and domestic animals." Does that not define, does C.S. Lewis not define Mondami and all these other commie pinkos? And Montesquieu further warned that should the distinct nature of these various branches of government dissolve one into the other, you will not have anything but tyranny any longer. So much in life orbits around this word, this idea, this belief of power. Most of the discussion, to the extent it exists at all in an honest or coherent fashion, is in the form of generalities, sloganeering, demagoguery, and the like, used by politicians, media, ideologues, and academicians to manipulate, confound, and deceive. In which case, power is used to control thought and discussion and language. What I'm seeking to provoke is a better comprehension of what is meant by power, its impact on the individual and mankind generally, to stimulate a broader examination and dialogue about its applications. I hope you read the book. Again, I'm not out here pawning books. These are so far discounted, it's pennies on the dollar. But if you take the time to read American Marxism and On Power, doesn't matter which order you read them in, American Marxism is the second longest book I've ever written. On Power is the shortest book I've ever written. And yet both are power-packed, I think, with knowledge and, I hope, wisdom. You will have a comprehension of what is swirling around you right now in this country like you've never had before. Like you've never had before. Far beyond surface level. far beyond surface level. I want to get into something else that's a little heavy. I've been wanting to do this for a while. It's been on my desk. If you saw my house, we don't even have enough bookshelves. And I, you know, we go into Home Goods and buy some of these bookshelf things. But I mean, I got books stacked everywhere. And before I got married and I had a wife that set me straight, she does. She's something else. Very lucky. Used to spread my books out on the dinner table. Remember that, Mr. Producer? Packed, stacked up on the floor, and so that's how I do my research. Now I have basically two offices, one on what I call the basement, she calls the den, and then one on the first floor. And I go between them when I'm writing a book because there's books in both places just stacked up, and I gather more information, but I gather mostly from original writings. I'm not really interested in other sorts of things. It's why I have the Ayatollah Khomeini's Mein Kampf right here on the desk, Islamic Government. And I'll read some of this to you one day soon. But I wanted to tell you why, historically, the Persian people and the Jewish people have a bond of sorts. I want to tell you why. And you don't have to be Persian or Jewish or anything, I think, to find this interesting, because this is ancient history. From 559 to 529 BC. It's a long time ago. And in the most influential figures of ancient history from the National Geographic, it was actually quite a wonderful magazine, this particular one. Like many ancient rulers, the Persian conqueror Cyrus the Great, and he was the emperor from 590 to 529, so a fairly long period of time, almost 40 years. He's also known as Cyrus the Second. He was born of royalty. On the death of his father, Cyrus ruled the Achaemenid dynasty and expanded his ancestral realm into a mighty empire. He triumphed not just through conquest, but also by showing singular tolerance and mercy to those he defeated. This was a very, very unique warrior. A brilliant military strategist, Cyrus vanquished the king of the Medes, then integrated all the Iranian tribes, whose skill at fighting on horseback gave his army great mobility. His triumph over Lydia and Asia Minor near the Aegean Sea filled his treasury with that country's tremendous wealth. After conquering those lands, then the lands surrounding Mesopotamia, Cyrus closed in on Babylon. Disgruntled over imposed forced labor and the demotion of their city's patron deity, Marduk, Babylonians turned against their king and saw no reason to oppose Cyrus. Nope. Cyrus was known to spare those who yielded to him. In 1539 BC, they opened their gates to the Persians, who entered the city in peace amidst joy and jubilation, according to an inscription touting Cyrus's triumph. The benevolent nature of Cyrus's reign took many forms. He placated the formerly powerful Medes by involving them in government. He adopted habits of dress and ornamentation from the Elamites. Across his conquered lands, he returned images of gods that had been seized in battle and hoarded in Babylon. And in Babylon itself, he publicly worshipped the city's revered Marduk. Cyrus's most renowned act of mercy, ready for this, was to free the captive Jews. When Nebuchadnezzar had forced into exile in Babylon, Cyrus allowed them to return to their promised land, Jerusalem. After the Babylonians destroyed the first temple and forced them out. The Jews praised the Persian emperor in scripture as a savior to whom God gave power over other kingdoms. so that he would restore them to Jerusalem and allow them to rebuild their temple. Cyrus the Great died around 529 BC while campaigning against defiant nomadic tribes around the Caspian Sea. But one measure of his greatness was the esteem in which he was held in later years by the Greeks, despite the bitter wars they waged against the Persian successors. More than 150 years after Cyrus's death, the Greek author Xenophon memorialized the ruler in his work. He said he honored his subjects and cared for them as if they were his own children. He wrote, "And they, on their part, revered Cyrus as a father." Those words served as an inspiration for at least one of America's founding fathers, Thomas Jefferson. Oh, not one, but two copies of this book. Equally high praise for Cyrus's legacy is found in modern times at the United Nations headquarters and so forth. But he not only helped the Jews and freed them to return homeland, the Holy Land, but he assisted them in the early days of beginning the building of the Second Temple. Cyrus the Great was truly a great emperor, a Persian emperor. And this is one of the reasons that there is this bond and this connection. And you can see it as Persians all over the world, and particularly those who are stuck in the concentration camp, thanks to the Iranian Nazi Islamist regime. They talk about Netanyahu, the great Jew. That's what they call him, Netanyahu, the great Jew. And Netanyahu has an affinity for these people too. And now you know more than I bet you ever knew before, Mr. Producer. Isn't that amazing? I'll be right back.
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11: 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But listen anyway. They know they're probably wrong. 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

0: This is Mark Levin wishing you a happy 4th of July. 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
1: Islam is the only of the major faiths that combine faith with governance. In Sharia law. You won't find that in the Torah. You won't find it in the Bible generally. The New Testament. Many have noticed that. Many. When you're familiar with Alexis de Tocqueville and his two books, really two volumes, one book on democracy in America, he points out how Islam is wholly unfit for the American system, or most democratic systems, because it's obviously the imposition of a fundamentalist religious ideology onto a political system. Now, in his book, I won't read a whole lot to you because we've given you a lot so far today, and we'll do this another day. Islamic Government, which has been called the Ayatollah's Mein Kampf. He was a big adherent of Hitler and Lenin and Mao. Excuse me, and Marx. And in this, he explains in terms of Islam, Sharia, and politics, need for executive agencies, methods of great profit, need for continued implementation of laws, truth of Islamic laws, in finance and defense, blood money, penalties for blood money. How to form a government and hadith, distinction from other political systems, that the rulers must be immersed in Islamic law, talks about what jurisprudence is about, subjective law, nascent rules, sublime goals, qualities of a ruler, the rule of jurisprudence. It's very intimate, very, very exacting. It's also blood-curdling, when I'll get into this another day. It goes on in exquisite detail. Purging religious centers, that is, those who are nonconformists. Reforming those who claim holiness but don't really embrace it. Eliminating traces of intellectual and moral colonialist aggression. This is where his brutality really kicks in. Long-range resistance. And much, much more. Extraordinary detail. The difference between Christianity in this form of Islam, and Judaism in this, is that our laws and our beliefs do not provide comprehensive and detailed governing principles. 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
2: We're kicking off your Independence Day weekend with a heat wave still blasting, mid-90s with a heat index well into the triple digits, part partly sunny, watch for isolated showers and storms. Saturday, Independence Day, a few showers and storms in the afternoon, highs in the low 90s, an extreme heat warning in effect Friday, probably a heat advisory Saturday. Upper 80s, scattered showers and storms likely Sunday. I'm meteorologist Tom Ackerman with your LAX 18 Storm Tracker forecast on Lexington's news, traffic and weather station, 97.3 FM WVLK.
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14: 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This is a great thing short term, but long term, it can lead to serious and even chronic aches and pains. 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Try to figure out why it's happening and how you can correct it. Strength and conditioning specialist Dana Santa says, performing exercises at a deliberate tempo makes it easier to notice when the wrong muscles are taking over, and also gives the intended muscles a chance to engage before that compensation kicks in. 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I'm Dr. Sanjay Gupta, helping you live a better life.
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2: 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I'm telling you, this is fantastic. Their products, their choices. This is a real opportunity, a real opportunity. And try it for 101 nights. Are you kidding me? They put it all on the line. All right. Let's keep going, shall we? Birthright citizenship. You know more about that than anybody on the face of the earth. But let's hear what the Speaker of the House had to say about this, Mike Johnson. He's a good man. By the way, he's also a constitutional lawyer who was a lawyer and litigator in the conservative legal community for many years. Cut one, go.
3: I do think that this has been grossly abused in recent years, okay? And that is the case that was being made by the plaintiffs in the case, and we're very sympathetic to that because it is a serious problem. It's become a tourism, birthing tourism, they call it, you know, a trend where people will just come and you just come onto the soil and have your child and then they're able to avail themselves of the welfare state and everything else. It's been abused. It's one of those things that was intended to serve a noble, important purpose and has been thwarted and overused and abused. And so I'm sure that we'll continue to look at that. I mean, I'm sure the conclusion from this opinion is going to be that you got to have a you got to amend the Constitution to fix that. As we all know, it's a big challenge to amend the Constitution. It's only happened 27 times in our whole nation's history. And the reason is because you got to have two-thirds of both chambers of Congress and three-fourths of the states to ratify. It's usually at least a many years long process and very complicated. We'll see. I'm sure there's going to be lots of discussion about that. I will say I'm very disappointed in that outcome. I think it subjects the country to serious challenges going forward, and we'll have to deal with it as a Congress.
2: Be difficult to deal with, I can tell you that right now. They constitutionalize this. You hear people making stupid comments. Let's amend the Constitution. Okay. As long as you have Democrats in the House and Senate, you're not going to get two-thirds votes of the House or the Senate, plus the Rhino Republicans, to do anything. As for a statute, the statute can't change the core fact now that this has been constitutionalized. Statutes don't change the Constitution, as you well know. So we'll see what can be done on the periphery, on the fringe, but the heart of it is the heart of it. Hassan Piker is a lowlife. He's a Jew hater. He is a terror supporter. He is a supporter of these Islamist Marxist movements. He was born in the United States. He is a birthright baby, or was, brought to Turkey, where he was radicalized and then brought back to the United States. And he's just a little example of what's going to happen and is happening to our country with this nonsense. And here he is on this issue as well. Cut five, go.
4: This is such an insane and fundamentally un-American concept.
2: I really get sick and tired of Islamist commies who tell us what is un-American. Don't you? They hate America. They hate our Constitution. This is what I always talk about. Yet now they're going to wave around the 14th Amendment, the ruling by Roberts and his ilk on the court, wave it around as some great victory, when in fact their whole goal is to burn down the entire constitutional construct of the country. Go ahead.
4: I cannot begin to explain this to you, okay? Ellis Island.
2: You know what? Shut up. I don't even want to hear your stupid voice. You make me sick to my stomach. Mm-hmm. I don't know. By now, you probably saw this hearing. Mike Lawler. I like Mike Lawler a lot. You don't have to agree with him on everything, but I agree with him on a lot. He's just a good guy. He's in a marginally blue Democrat district. We have to carry districts like his in New York and other places, or we can't win. But he's a smart guy. He's a principled guy. He's a fighter. And there he is. They're on this committee. They have the Gorman family there, among others. And you have this lowlife, Jayapal. This is our fourth hearing on the subject of these families and what took place here. We could be focused on other things like, you know, health care and food. And there's the poor woman sitting there, and you probably saw this on Fox and elsewhere. They lost their beautiful daughter. She was shot in the head. She literally ran for 40 feet while this animal chased her and executed her. And she's saying, what could she have said in the 40 feet, calling out to her mommy, calling out to her daddy, calling out for help, knowing that she was going to be gunned down? Can you imagine, ladies and gentlemen, can you imagine this happening to your family? Can you imagine going through this nightmare every damn second of every day without your baby anymore? The inhumanity of the Democrats. They don't want to talk about it. It's the fourth time. We're not going to talk about this. And by the way, one of the things that's never been said about this birthright crap and these open borders, the inhumanity that has involved in all these years with hundreds of thousands of missing children and women sold into sex slavery. Cut seven. Go, Mike Lawler.
5: So while some of my colleagues may not want to hear the truth, the same outrage you feel about Renee Good and Alex Pretty,
6: Mr.
5: you
6: Chairman,
5: should feel about Sheridan Gorman and Lake
2: So stop right here. So this is Jayapal trying to shut him down. She's the head of the commie wing of the Democrat, but they call themselves progressive. That's commie. You hear progressive, it's commie. And then Raskin, whose father was a big-time Stalinist and started the Institute for Policy Studies. Go ahead and Google it. Go ahead and Google it. These are two big-time commies. Two big-time commies. Go ahead.
5: Every angel family
6: statement.
5: In this country.
7: I do feel that outrage.
5: You do not. Do you, because if you did,
7: you
5: would
7: feel,
5: not support sanctuary.
7: Do you feel the outrage about Alex
5: Pretty and Renee
7: Good?
5: You should be ashamed of yourself.
7: You don't belong in this committee. You should get the hell out of here.
5: You're a disgrace.
7: You don't understand the rules of the committee. You don't understand the Constitution.
5: You're a disgrace.
8: Mr. Raskin.
5: You're absolutely full of disgrace.
8: Mr. Raskin,
5: supporting sanctuary policy.
7: Say one word about Alex Pretty and Renee Good.
5: I did. I wrote a whole New York Times op-ed about it. You should be absolutely sanctuary policies that resulted in their daughter's death.
8: The committee will be in order.
6: Mr. Chairman, I just want to say we will not...
2: Shut up. Shut up, you jackass. Mm-hmm.
0: Your victims' family members testifying on sanctuary policies. She's whining about, this is the fourth hearing. Go ahead on that one. Cut eight, please. Go.
9: Unfortunately, this hearing is, it's the fourth time in this committee that we've had a hearing on sanctuary cities. The fourth time. And there's many other things that we could be doing other than this. I would have loved to have had some hearings on the unconstitutionality of the president's executive order on eliminating birthright citizenship. This is something that the Supreme Court just ruled today in a 6-3 majority.
0: So why would you need a hearing, genius? Go ahead.
9: Constitutional. And yet this
0: is... Understand, Jessica Gorman, the mom of Sheridan Gorman, who was executed by this animal, is sitting there with her husband and her other daughter, her younger daughter, as are other individuals whose children were murdered due to sanctuary city policies in blue cities and states. And she's listening to this woman complain. This is our fourth hearing. Go ahead.
9: ...that caused so much fear and trauma across the country. We could have been discussing that.
0: Mm-hmm. Well, here's the response from Jessica Gorman. This poor mother is going through unimaginable hell. Cut nine, go.
10: And in what world does the child who spent her life making sure no one was lonely die terrified and alone on a pier in Chicago? In what world does the girl who saw everyone become invisible to the people in power responsible for protecting her? This cannot be explained away, and it cannot be buried beneath a list of unrelated issues that you all paraded before us. Thanks for telling me without telling me that, you know, you're here, but you don't want to be. This is the fourth time you've had angel families. Thanks for telling me you don't care. This cannot be buried under your slogans, your statistics, or excuses, and this just can't stand.
0: You feel the agony, you share it, don't you? You tear up just listening to this poor mother. This family's been destroyed. All over the country this takes place. All over the country. And the Democrats are nominating and electing in their primaries communists, Islamists with ties to Hamas, individuals who are talking about destroying the state of Israel, individuals who are talking about 9/11 is a good thing? Our country? The Democrat Party is nominating these people. They're going to be serving in your United States Congress. We have got to inform ourselves. That's why I spent an hour and a half at the beginning of this program. We've got to be the beacons here. We've got to help talk to our family and friends and acquaintances. If we don't push back, it's over. This is our country. We can't rely on other people to do all of our talking and battling on these things. We have to do it. Now, you and I, right here, we help strengthen and give birth to the Tea Party movement. You and I, right here, help give birth to, with Mark Meckler and the folks, the Convention of States movement. You and I, right here, after the early primaries in 2016, we all pulled together when we got behind our president now, Donald Trump, and we fought for him. We fought against the lawfare they were using and the impeachments they were using to try and destroy him. And you and I, and certainly he and others, we were involved in his reelection. And we're going to have to defend him again because they're coming after him, and we'll do what we have to do. But you and I are uniquely positioned. Not the internet, not the podcasters. They can pat themselves on their ass all they want. Right here, conservative talk radio. You and I are the ones who are positioned to do something about this. And by God, we will. I'll be right back.
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23: You know, it's funny, when I think back to what the typical American dinner looked like when you and I were kids, there's usually some kind of meat featured at the center of the plate. Vegetables are there, but often thought of as a side dish. More and more, though, we are coming to realize that a plant-based diet, with little or no meat even, is going to be a healthier way to eat for just about everyone. New study out of the University of Hawaii Cancer Center found that eating a high-quality plant-rich diet that includes whole grains, vegetables, and fruits may prevent cognitive impairment even when people start that diet in their late 50s and 60s. Yeah, it's important to make sure you're getting enough protein, fats, complex carbohydrates. Just because you cut out or even cut back on meat, though, is not a license to eat whatever you want. Focus on eating whole, real foods. I'm Dr. Sanjay Gupta, helping you live a better life.
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1: If you missed out on gold in 2020, if you missed the rally 2025, it's not too late, but it's going to be late at some point. Gold is sitting about 20% off its all-time highs earlier this year. So you can buy it at a discount, effectively. Now, the trajectory is up, as you can expect. The debt that's grown over decades is massive. The interest rate is bigger than the defense budget. You see, the Democrats are electing Leninists, Stalinists, Trotskyites, Maoists. 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It's a limited commodity. 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When we come back, we have a montage for you from Stu Studio on X. Democratic Socialists of America, stop using that phrase. We will use it to identify them, but then we will use the correct nomenclature. The Marxist Islamists who seek to destroy our country. Have you noticed how young the people are who they're electing? Not in all cases, but the vast majority. 29 years old, an immigrant from Africa, or you got an immigrant from somewhere in the Middle East, or you got an immigrant from China. Crazy, isn't it? I wonder why it's happening. Well, ladies and gentlemen, it's not by happenstance. It's not a coincidence. It's a plot. It's a strategy. It's playing out right before your eyes. And you know what Hakeem Jeffries and Chuck Schumer are doing about it? They're embracing it. They're cowards. They hope they can survive. They'll be gobbled up too. And I'll...
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11: I don't know about you, but my social media feeds are flooded with lotions and potions and gadgets, all promising to unlock different components of longevity. But if you log off, take a step back from all the hype, you'll find that the actual keys to a longer, healthier life are hiding in plain sight. There are four of them. Number one, nutrition. The Mediterranean diet really is the gold standard. Number two, exercise. You should be getting 150 minutes of moderate intensity exercise or 75 minutes of vigorous intensity exercise every week, plus strength training and stretching. Number three, sleep. Sleep is when your body and your brain repair themselves. You should be getting 7 to 9 hours a night. And finally, number four, often gets forgotten, socialization. It's not a bonus, it's a necessity for a healthy life, finding a sense of community, purpose, and belonging. I'm Dr. Sanjay Gupta, helping you live a better life.
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13: Celebrations continue despite the heat. I'm Tom Graham, Fox News. President Trump has arrived in South Dakota for an Independence Day Eve celebration of Mount Rushmore. He's set to give an address ahead of a fireworks display. Fox's David Spunt.
14: Beautiful day. The B-52 bombers are going to go over. The F-16s are going to go over. Air Force One, the new Air Force One, also the new Marine One's going to go over. President Trump's going to speak at 8:30, then the fireworks immediately after that. The first time for the fireworks in 6 years. Now, President Calvin Coolidge came here in 1927 to dedicate not the opening but the beginning of construction. Construction was not done on these four presidents until 1941. That shows you all of the work that went in. The project was designed by Goodson Borglum, the Idaho-born sculptor who originally had plans to do full bodies on the presidents on the side of the mountain. This is the crown jewel of South Dakota with Presidents George Washington, Thomas Jefferson, Theodore Roosevelt, and Abraham Lincoln.
13: This evening's event serves as a prelude to Saturday's massive celebration on the National Mall in Washington. Now, they're set to bury history at Philadelphia's Independence Hall, but in a good way.
15: Independence Hall is the birthplace of American democracy, but early tomorrow they will bury a time capsule with items from all 50 states. It will be sealed for 250 years. Lawmakers okayed a plan to bury the capsule at Independence Hall. Congress met here from 1790 to 1800. Lawmakers said the founders were bold, courageous, and willing to take risks, not knowing we'd celebrate today. Artifacts in the stainless steel capsule show where America has been and where it stands.
13: Fox's Chad Pergram in Philly, and congratulations, Taylor Swift and Travis Kelce, tying the knot. The wedding ceremony at New York's Madison Square Garden with Adam Sandler officiating. 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
16: We're kicking off your Independence Day weekend with a heat wave still blasting, mid-90s with a heat index well into the triple digits, partly sunny, watch for isolated showers and storms. Saturday, Independence Day, a few showers and storms in the afternoon, highs in the low 90s, an extreme heat warning in effect Friday, probably a heat advisory Saturday, upper 80s, scattered showers and storms likely Sunday. I'm meteorologist Tom Ackerman with your LAX 18 Storm Tracker forecast on Lexington's news, traffic and weather station, 97.3 FM, WVLK.
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0: 3rd, 2026. Hello, everyone, and welcome to the best of the Guy Benson Show. And happy 4th of July, almost. We're so glad that you're with us. I am Guy Benson. GuyBensonShow.com, our website. 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We're walking through some of our recent content, mostly about America, appropriately enough, on this, the 3rd of July. And let's start with our recent conversation with Karl Rove about American patriotism. Karl, great to have you back here.
1: Thanks for having me on.
0: So I want to start first with patriotism. And it's actually a conversation you and I started to have last time we spoke on the show. In the interim, there's been a lot of polling that's come out. And yesterday on the show, I ran through a fair amount of it, as did Harry Enten on CNN. We played a few of those clips. And he was just sort of marveling at the precipitous drop in patriotism, self-reported by Democrats in recent years. And he used several of these polls, a baseline of summer 2001. So it was your early days in the first term of the Bush administration after the contested, controversial 2000 election, before 9/11. That was the baseline where a question like, are you proud to be an American? Republicans and Democrats, virtually no statistical difference, with sky-high percentages saying yes. Another question being, do you plan to fly the flag on the 4th of July? And there was no partisan gap at all. And then you fast forward a quarter of a century, these 25 years later, Karl, and the gap that has emerged, 30,

0: 40, 50 points on some of these questions where Democrats are volunteering that, no, they're not very proud or extremely proud to be an American. No, they don't intend to wear or display the American flag on the 4th of July. No, they don't even view the 4th of July as primarily a reason to celebrate America. It's sort of like a barbecue day with friends and family. And I just wonder what your diagnosis is on this, where Democrats, and I made this point yesterday, Democrats and leftists, back when you were in the White House, they would be very indignant. How dare you question my patriotism? If they ever felt like that was happening, they were sort of on a hair trigger defensiveness to say, no, that's not the case, and it's wrong of you to suggest it, to now, where it's almost like, yeah, no, I'm actually not very patriotic. What are you going to do about it? What's going on here?
1: Well, I think, you know, broadly speaking, two things are going on simultaneously and expressing themselves in different ways, but ending up sort of in the same place. One thing is we are highly polarized. You know, we thought that we were polarized in 2001 after the Florida outcome in Florida, but nothing compared to today. And, you know, we don't have polling for every period in American history, but it sort of smells like, you know, the early 1930s. It smells like the 60s and 70s when the country was at war with itself over the issue of race and gender and sexual freedom and an unpopular war in Southeast Asia. It sounds, sort of smells like it was in the Gilded Age when they were still fighting the Civil War, only on the floors of the Congress, not in battlefields. We're highly polarized. So you see this in the polling, for example, on, do you think the country's going in the right direction? When a Democrat is president, under Biden, Democrats said, yeah, the country's going absolutely in the right direction. And Republicans said, no, it's not. Now, with the Republican president, it's reversed. Democrats say, no way we're going in the right direction, and we don't think things are good in this country. And Republicans say, we think things are pretty good and going in the right direction. So part of it is polarization. I think the other part of it, though, and look, those are periods we go through. Those all these people who sort of say, "Oh my God, you know, our democracy is ending. You know, fascism is on the rise." I mean, forget it. I mean, you know, we've been in worse places before. But what is new is the impact, I think, of social media and the ability to, you know, to have the information flows that are conspiratorial in nature and feed on our worst impulses. And, you know, the whole mechanism of social media rewards rage and anger and conspiracy and confrontation and ugliness. And I think that has had an effect on these numbers as well. It's caused people to, it's made some of what the polarization has been driving worse, but it's also created lots of people who have come to have fundamentally no trust in all the major institutions. If you look at Gallup, for example, about the only institution in America today which is right side up, that is to say more people approve of it than disapprove, is the U.S. military. But all the rest of it, religion, media, journalism, government, the big institutions, big corporations, our universities, our, you know, you name it, our culture, people are unhappy. And I think in part it's because of polarization, but it's also because we're being torn apart by social media.
0: Yeah, I think those are both correct. I will just point out that Harry Enten was noting on CNN that Republicans on some of these patriotism questions are exactly where they were 25 years ago. It's the Democrats who have moved dramatically, and you'll see dips from Republicans on some of these questions when there's a Democrat in office, but still remaining rather high, and the surge comes up a little bit for Democrats when their people are in power, but that gap has definitely opened up, and it's partially about the current moment and Trump and polarization and all of that, but it's partially, I think, also there's this sense on the political left that there is something so wrong with this country that in fact, it's incorrect. It is not the moral position to celebrate it too much. And I think that that is very much reinforced in, unfortunately, schools, certainly universities. You see it in some of the taste-making institutions around the country. And this is the fallout of that, I think, propaganda, which leads me to my next question, Carl. I saw you gave a talk recently, and the tweet, I saw this quote of yours, the comment was, Karl Rove has one word for those who think that America's greatness is over. And it's a word that I can't repeat in full here on the air. It's abbreviated as BS. you're calling this out because it is sort of this newly formed, maybe not all that new, but a newly fashionable orthodoxy that America's moment is over and we're not really a great country now if we ever were. And you're pushing back forcefully on that. Walk us through that argument, that counterpoint.
1: Well, I think, you hit on something here. There is an element in our society that, it's on the left. It hasn't always been on the left, but it's clearly in our era on the left. Think about the Democratic Party, 30 years ago, 40 years ago. The Reagan Democrats, who were they? It was a New York cop. It was the, Catholic family. It was the auto worker. Those were Democrats. And today, the image of the Democratic Party are, elites. The incredibly well-educated, enormously affluent, living on the coast, looking down on flyover America with disdain. Those people cling to their guns and their religion and their xenophobia, in the immortal words of President Obama, and, their deplorables in the words of Hillary Clinton. And so, yes, I think there is something to be said about that. And what it does is it's almost an act of self-hatred. America is, an expression of white privilege, and it's oppressive, and we fail to live up to the Declaration of Independence every single day of our country's existence. Therefore, we must be evil and unworthy of respect or affection or love. So, yeah, to me, it's affected the left, and because the nostrums of socialism are so attractive to the untutored young, it does appeal to a lot of young people. But, we are an incredible country. And the idea that somehow or another we are not worthy of love and affection and respect and support is ridiculous. You mentioned my remarks were at a National Review conference in Dallas, and I was asked a question about how did I feel, was I optimistic about the future of the country? And I said I was, because we're a country that has taken, look, we were not built by people who came here because they had power and wealth and prestige. We took the discards. We were the wretched refuse, as it says in that famous poem.
0: Yeah, outcasts.
1: My great-grandfather was a peasant. He was a Norwegian farm boy, second son of a Norwegian family. His father died. The farm, which is the size of a soccer field, in fact, today it is the municipal soccer field of a little town in Norway, Halden, Norway, went to his brother. So he had no future in Norway. His entire life was going to be working as a common farm laborer. And he came to the United States with no resources, didn't speak a word of English, and had a wonderful life. He became a lawyer. Had a wonderful life, was a pillar of the Norwegian community in Wisconsin, and was the honorary vice consul of Norway. I'm standing here in my office looking at the Department of State certificate issued in 1906, identifying Olaf Julius Rove as the vice consul of Norway from Milwaukee. And there's a little picture of him below. I have only two pictures of him. He's a distinguished-looking guy. And what I did not know was that this fort Norwegian peasant, who was a discard, was invited to become the first ambassador of a free Norway to the United States. Norway became an independent country in 1905, and shortly thereafter, a few years later, they decided they actually needed to have an ambassador representative of the United States. And Olaf Julius Rove was invited to be that man, and he turned it down, because he did not want to give up his U.S. citizenship. And to think about his great-grandson, the great-grandson of a peasant, got to work in the White House. Hmm. But I see it even in my own life. I got to go to college because I got a $1,500 a year scholarship from the William Randolph Hearst Foundation, and because I worked a couple of jobs. I washed dishes. I waited on tables. I ran a cash register, and of all things, a hippie shop selling patchouli oil. Think about our own lives and what a remarkable place it is and what kind of opportunities we have available to us. We're not perfect, don't get me wrong, but this is a country in which people who are, basically considered to be unimportant by the circumstances in which they grew up, across the sea, come here and succeed enormously. And it's because we are an open, compassionate, innovative society based around great principles that are embodied in the Declaration of Independence, that all men are created equal and endowed by their creator with certain and unalienable rights. And you know, this idea that we're a heritage society as opposed to a creedal society, something based around a big idea versus something based around, you know, where you came from and who your forebears were and wherever they were. I mean, it's a joke. I mean, you know, I came from nothing. I suspect that most Americans, if they look far enough back, would find that they came from nothing.
0: Mm-hmm. And I do think it's important to highlight this, stories like yours and countless others across the country, and just add the important context, especially for young people, that they might just assume, oh, well, that's true in other countries as well. And sure, there are remarkable people with remarkable stories all across the world, but not to the extent that we have it here. It is unique to this place for the reasons that you laid out. Those types of stories are ubiquitous. They are everywhere. They're omnipresent, seemingly, in the United States. That is not true all around the world. And actually, there's another adjacent point that I want to make and get your reaction, Carl. So just bear with me here. Let's take a quick break and continue this conversation on The Guy Benson Show with Carl Rove. Keep it here.
2: 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More Best of Guy Benson next.

0: I love this place. I've been surfing here since I was a kid. Now, seeing my grandson out on the water, it means everything to me. Watching him and taking in the blue waves, the sea breeze, the blurry horizon.
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0: I'm Guy Benson. We're back with Carl Rove. And just to finish a point, Carl, and I think this is an error, an intellectual error, that internal critics here in the United States often make. The good stuff we have here is universal, but the bad stuff is unique. And I think exactly the opposite is true. The bad stuff and the evils that we've had in the United States, past and present, are universal, which is not an excuse, but it's not an indictment of just us. And the positives are, to a large extent, unique, Carl. I think that a lot of the critics get it backwards.
1: And look, the world knows that. How many people are saying, God, I want to go to Belarus. I want to, you know, God, when I grow up, I want to move to Pakistan. You know, I was in Abuja, Nigeria a couple of years ago giving a speech. And the cab driver driving me to the hotel said to me from the airport, said, where are you from? And I said, Texas. He said, oh, America, I want the American dream. And so I was a little interested. I said, well, exactly what does that mean to you? He said, dream big, work hard, and rise. And I'm thinking, God, was this guy a speechwriter for Abraham Lincoln? Because that was what Lincoln talked about, the ability of every American to rise. Mm. I was in New York last year, and, you know, I was giving a speech, and my speaker's bureau has books my cars under, you know, the name of my agent, not under my name, because sometimes people get a little carried away and we get a little unpleasant with the driver. How could you drive that, you know, warmonger around? But so this guy's holding up this little sign for was my agent's name on it. And I walk out of the hotel and I said, well, actually, that's me. And explain it was my agent's name. Is that he too was a peasant from Taiwan. Came to the United States not speaking English, literally learned English while he was working as a dishwasher. And we got to talking about his family, and, you know, he had a daughter who became a doctor and a son who was working in the financial services industry. And, I said, God, what a wonderful life you've had to see your children advance like that, and you're driving a car. He said, oh, no. I drive a car only occasionally. But here's what I did in my life, and he described it. He had a great career. He learned English, went to college, and had a wonderful career. I said, well, what are you doing driving? He says, I drive just to save money for my grandchildren's education. And he said, what a great country it is that I could do that. He said, I have a wonderful life, and I don't do it a lot, but I do it, at, you know, 10, 12 hours a week, and all the money goes into the college fund for my grandchildren. I'm thinking, what a life that guy had.
0: It's amazing, and it actually reminds me, we took calls on patriotism just yesterday on this show, and we had a guy call up from our Seattle affiliate. He was listening there, a legal immigrant from Africa who came here years ago, became a U.S. citizen, and he described the American dream, that he's living, his career, his kids succeeding. And I know it is kind of de rigueur in certain circles now to say, is the American dream dead? Or just to assert it, the American dream is dead, and everything's terrible, and the country's rotten, and of course we're not going to display the flag, and we're not really proud. And I sure wish those people would get an opportunity to talk to the people you were just describing and our caller yesterday, and so many other examples of that all across the country. What a great conversation, Carl, to have here as we approach July 4th and the 250th anniversary of the United States. I had a bunch of political questions for you about the midterms and the extremism of the Democrats and some other things in the Texas Senate race. Those can wait. We will have those discussions, I'm sure, very soon. But for the purposes of this week and this era, it was a perfect discussion. Carl, thank you so much.
1: Thanks for having me on. We'll do the politics later, but God bless America, and God blessed us all by the accident of birth in this great country.
0: Amen. Great conversation there with Carl Rove very recently on the program. Something that we also did in the last week or so was solicit some phone calls from this audience on the subject of loving America and patriotism and American exceptionalism. We got some excellent calls, so stay tuned. Let's relive that coming up.

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1: Back here on the Best of the Guy Benson Show on 4th of July Eve. 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And as I mentioned before the break, we recently had an opportunity to take your phone calls on Pride in America, and what a great day to go back through some of your calls, which were fantastic on this subject. Turn up the radio and enjoy. Right before Thanksgiving, we do a gratitude caller segment. Around July 4th, leading up to it, we do a patriotism segment. And I feel like that is more urgent than usual this year because of some of the data that we walked through, the polling that shows rising numbers of Americans, especially younger Americans, who don't feel much pride in the country or any at all. And I think the way to combat that is not to complain, but is through education. And one form of that is telling our own stories about why we love this country. And I think making it personal can be very helpful. So I have opened up the phone lines. I want to take your calls at 833-456-1300. Why are you proud to be an American? What does this country, what does this place mean to you specifically? And the calls are just pouring in. 833-456-1300. So let's dive in. Let's start this parade of patriotism as we approach the 4th of July. 250 years after the founding of this country, some of our fellow Americans need to hear the positives. So let's give it to them. 833-456-1300. Let's begin in Kansas City. Shonda listening on KCMO. Hi, Shonda.
2: Hello. I love our constitutional republic. I love the freedom of speech that allows individuals like you to be on the radio. I love the fact that as a woman, I can own a small business, and we have capitalism, and I bleed red, white, and blue. And I have several family members that were in the military, and I still stand for the anthem, and I still shed a tear when I hear taps. So thanks for taking my call.
1: Thank you, Shonda. Can I just ask you quickly, you mentioned that a woman like yourself can own a small business. Does that mean you are a small business owner?
2: I am a small business owner, yes, sir.
1: And talk about that element of the American dream. How have you built that business? What has that meant to your family?
2: Oh, my gosh. So I'm in the optical business, and I own a mobile optical. I had to go mobile during COVID because I was shut out from February to June of going into companies. But the people that I get to see and talk to and learn about their families and help them with their vision needs, it's an absolute dream come true for me. And I could not have done this, I don't believe, in another country. I would not have been afforded the opportunity to do so in a lot of nations just because I am a woman. And so I swell up with a little bit of pride. I was pretty stoked to watch the UFC 250, you know, the Freedom 250 night, and very thankful for this nation.
1: Well, Shonda, that's a great call, great way to kick off this whole conversation. And you're right. I mean, look, there are small businesses all around the world, no doubt about that. But you look at small and medium businesses that can become big and succeed in this country, the backbone of this economy, the freedom, the flexibility, the innovation. And if you don't love the rules locally, you can move. And there's that experimentation. I mean, that's part of the economic piece of this that I think sometimes we lose sight of. So, Shonda, thank you. 833-456-1300. 833-456-1300. Let's go out to Idaho and talk to Dave, listening on KBOI. Hi, Dave.
3: Hi, John. I'm going to pile in with a comparison contrast, and I'm going to use it as a government style. What I love about America is, in contrast, most world governments historically and now, win your trust and then use your power that you gave them to serve themselves of you. America based itself on a biblical pattern. God serves us of himself more than any other leadership style anywhere ever. And America based our government leadership style on faithful, loving, humble, caring, honest, servant-hearted leadership to serve others of the power that we give them. And the ramifications are huge, top to bottom, side to side. And I'm starting to be concerned that we will understand what we had as we turn our back on it and adopt a more worldly serve yourself of others leadership style.
1: Yeah.
3: Thank you.
1: Thank you, Dave. And I'd also just say, if you feel like the leadership isn't serving the way he just described, we have the freedom, the ability to change the leadership. That is not true many places around the world. And you look back through history, it is an anomaly. And a lot of people take things for granted in a society like ours that we really shouldn't. Thank you, Dave. 833-456-1300. What do you love about this country? Why are you patriotic? Tell your story. 833-456-1300. Let's see. Darla is calling from KSRO, Northern California, wine country. Darla, glad you called.
4: Thank you. You know, it all started for me, Guy, when I was in elementary school, because every morning in the schoolyard, we always pledged allegiance to the flag, and at the end of the day, the fifth or sixth grade boys would take the flag down, fold it up, and that was that. But for me, it all started in elementary school, and our national anthem and all the American songs that we sang throughout our assemblies and everything. So it all started with me in elementary school in San Francisco, and I'm not sure if those traditions are still out there, but if they're not, they need to come back.
1: The tradition, the ritual, some degree of pageantry as well, and also just the respect, right? Bringing down the flag, folding it properly, learning those things. I think it's very true. A love of country can be inculcated early in life. I think in our case, it should be inculcated early in life. My worry is that we're having the opposite effect now, where in a lot of cases, kids aren't simply being told a neutral story. They're being told a negative story about this place, which is why I think you're seeing some of the numbers move. I think you've got a foreign influence as well on algorithms and that sort of thing. And I think what we can do with this platform, all of us here, if you've got a phone, if you've got a radio and a phone, right, you can call up, you can respond to this challenge about describing why you put yourself in the very or extremely patriotic category. Personal to you. It's different for every person. Shared themes a lot of the time, different stories. Thank you, Darla. 833-456-1300. 833-456-1300. Let's go to the Big Apple. Robert in New York City, listening on the Fox News app. Robert, hello.
5: Hey, how's it going? So speaking of the backbone of America, I'm driving an over-the-road 18-wheeler. And I'm heading down toward Pennsylvania. So prior to 1976, the bicentennial, I lived in three different countries. My father was an oil man, a roughneck, and we lived in places like South America. I lived in Tehran and, you know, of course, the United States. And we moved back up here toward Rhode Island in 1976, the bicentennial, which, you know, I base every 4th of July on up until this year.
1: Mm-hmm.
5: Now, I went into the military when I got out of the high school, and I lived in a few more different countries. I lived in South Korea. I lived on the DMZ for a year. I lived in Germany. I got deployed to Bosnia-Herzegovina. So I've been around the world, and, you know, I've seen a lot of different countries, and, you know, by far the freedoms of America and, you know, the Star-Spangled Banner, the, you know, the Pledge of Allegiance. All, it, I love America. It's the best country in the world.
1: Well, Robert, you've not only loved this country, you've served it in the way that you have. So thank you for that service. And you were echoing some of the points I was making last hour, which is, when I've traveled, as I have extensively as a kid and as an adult, I love the adventure. I love the experiences. They enrich me. They intrigue me. But I always want to come home. And you had a similar upbringing, it sounds like, in some ways, and then you signed up to serve, and we are grateful for that. Robert in New York City, hope you're doing okay there today with the Knicks parade. It's crazy traffic, millions of people. They're having fun in New York today. Robert, thank you. 833-456-1300. 833-456-1300. We're taking your calls on patriotism and why this country is great to you and your family. WLS, Chicago, Tom, you're on the line. Welcome.
6: Two big reasons out of many. One, first-generation American. Parents and grandparents escaped Lithuania in 1944, and after waiting 5 years in displaced persons camps, were welcomed to the United States. And growing up, they gave me a radar for tyranny and a love for freedom, liberty, and the pursuit of happiness. Number two, Guy Benson did me a big favor back in 2014 and spoke at Turning Point's first women's conference in St. Charles, Illinois. God bless you, Guy. I hope to see you soon.
1: Wow. Well, that's so meaningful and very sweet of you to say. And I'll take a tiny bit of credit for number two, although Charlie Kirk deserves most of the credit for that item number two. Item number one, well said, sir. Tom, thank you for listening. Let's grab Deb, who's listening in Oregon, listening on Alexa with the help of Alexa. Hi, Deb. Glad you're here.
7: Thanks. I am calling because I've been to several other countries. I am totally blind. The countries I visited were England, Scotland, Ireland, Canada, Sweden, and I felt less well treated there than here. And I'm grateful for our country and for my family, my brother, my cousins serving in the military. God bless them.
1: Do you think with your blindness and the treatment there versus here, do you think it's just like a national character compassion type thing here? Was that the difference in your experience?
7: I believe so. Here I am treated like a normal individual. There I was treated like someone who needed to be coddled and could not do anything without lots and lots of preparation. And I'm going to say goodbye because my dog's going crazy.
1: Well, go take care of that dog. Obviously, your dog agrees with your point. But yeah, I think individuality and the focus on the individual and the primacy and the rights of the individual is something that we really value here far more than many, many other places, which is just sort of a kernel there out of what you said. And Deb, I'm so glad you're listening. Radio, a great medium for you, obviously, and we're honored to have you here. Okay, let me take a quick break and take more of your calls. We have a ton of them. And it warms my heart that we do. Why do you love this country? This is a good thing to talk about all the time, but especially around the 4th of July, but especially now when you've got people going the other direction, people with this magical inheritance that we do who don't seem to appreciate it. So let's have that conversation amongst ourselves at 833-456-1300. Give us a call with your answer. More of your calls straight ahead. 833-456-1300 on the Guy Benson Show.
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0: Guy Benson, we're back. I know that song. I almost want to start karaokeing. Proudly stand up next to you as we discuss our patriotism here on the Guy Benson Show. 833-456-1300 as we approach America 250. As we talk to our friends and neighbors about our pride in this country, what's our message? What's our story? Why do you love this country? 833-456-1300. Let's go out to the Pacific Northwest. Seattle Red, Faleki, am I saying that correctly?
1: Yes, you're saying it correctly. Good afternoon.
0: Thank you so much for calling.
1: Okay, so I thank God for America. My name is Abiodun Faleke. I migrated here in 2001 on immigrant visa, and 5 years I became a U.S. citizen. In 5 years. Listen, many African countries, if you call there to become citizens, is very tough. Decades. So I'm a U.S. citizen. I was able to get jobs without any stress. I'm buying a house, $350,000 loan to buy a house in America as an immigrant person. I tell you, I mean, the American dream is real. I'm a U.S. citizen right now. And I just want to thank God for this country. I worship God as I can, and he's safe. And I bless God for this country that is giving me this opportunity. My kids, they've gone to higher institution. They are graduated. I mean, yeah, what more?
0: Wow. What a story. And I wish more Americans would hear your story. That's such a fabulous thing that you shared with us, talking about the American dream and all that opportunity. And just congratulations on becoming a U.S. citizen. We're very, very blessed to have you as part of this American family. And thank you for that phone call. Great stuff. 833-456-1300. Let's go to Brick, New Jersey. I was just there recently, had a great deli sandwich. Mary is in Brick. Hi, Mary.
2: Hi. I had the amazing opportunity in 2002 to travel to Poland for a week and a half. I was always a proud American from the time I was a child, but from the moment we landed and the immigration agent saw my U.S. passport, we were treated like royalty simply because we were Amerikanski, because they remember what we've done over the last 100 years. World War One, we saved them. World War Two, we saved them. The great Ronald Reagan brought communism down. You know, they remember. I talked to a construction worker, and he said he was so honored to talk to me. A man gave me a balloon from his daughter's birthday party and thanked me in Polish simply for being American.
0: That's amazing. Thank you, Mary, for that call. Let's quickly sneak in Ron, WIBH in Illinois. Ron, 20 seconds.
3: Freedom and opportunity, two words. This country has given me the opportunity to be an elected official, to be a CPA, to be four business owners, to be the first person in my family to go to college, to be the first person in my family to own a home. Mm. And you can accomplish anything if you set your mind to it. I love it when somebody tells me I can't do something. Guy, I will move heaven and earth to prove
0: them wrong. And you can, often because of freedom and opportunity, those key words. Thanks to all of you for your phone calls. Well said. Some fantastic phone calls there. We also got great emails on this subject from many of you. Send one if you'd like. Still, gbs@fox.com. 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When we come back, a new hour here on the Best of the Guy Benson Show on the 3rd of July. Let's talk about some great old-fashioned American nostalgia. Great, great discussion on this straight ahead.
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10: As someone who's been married nearly 25 years, I'll tell you, there's a lot of great things about having a spouse. And according to a new study out of the University of Miami Health System, marriage might even be linked to a lower risk of cancer. Why? Well, the researchers said people who are married are less likely to engage in risky behavior. They're more likely to get a nudge to go to regular preventive medicine appointments and screenings. And they have a partner to share the load of family obligations, household chores, and finances. No one is saying you should get married in the pursuit of better health. But if you are single, how can you build a strong support system to maybe get some of these same benefits? Do your own research, find out what's important, and then hold members of your squad accountable and let them hold you accountable as well. That can provide a lot of support. I'm Dr. Sanjay Gupta, helping you live a better life.
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12: Celebrating in the heat, I'm Carmen Roberts, Fox News. An oppressive heat dome is putting more than 250 million people at risk as the country celebrates its 250th birthday, which is officially tomorrow. Fox's Bill Malusian has more from the National Mall in D.C.
13: It has been brutally hot all day. I'd put it up there with some of the hottest days I had during coverage of the southern border. Now, because of that, things were closed up out here earlier in the day. They reopened the doors at 5 p.m. Thousands of people have now started streaming in. People here on the National Mall, pretty much as far as the eye can see, waiting to go into these exhibits. And despite this heat, people say they're just thrilled to be out here. Today's theme is Aviation Day out here at the Great American State Fair. They put on an incredible show earlier today with the U.S. Air Force Thunderbirds. And it wasn't just the Thunderbirds. They had B-1 Lancers, B-2 stealth bombers. They had Ospreys. They had helicopters from the U.S. Army.
12: And President Trump will give an Independence Day Eve speech tonight at Mount Rushmore. And in a novel twist, there will be a ball drop in New York City's Times Square at midnight to usher in the 4th of July holiday, the same way it has been done for New Year's Eve, except there won't be thousands of people standing out there to watch. But in Wisconsin, a boat outing turned deadly on Lake Geneva.
14: Seven people were rescued from the water. Unfortunately, there was three fatalities of people who were not able to be rescued.
12: And Walworth County Sheriff Tom Hausner says the boat overturned when it was hit by a fast-moving storm. That storm also caused massive damage across the country. And the winners in the World Cup so far today, Argentina beat Cape Verde 3-2, an extra time thriller. And Egypt downed Australia in a penalty kick shootout 4-2. Still to go, Colombia and Ghana. 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
15: We're kicking off your Independence Day weekend with a heat wave still blasting. Mid-90s with a heat index well into the triple digits. Partly sunny, watch for isolated showers and storms. Saturday, Independence Day, a few showers and storms in the afternoon. Highs in the low 90s. An extreme heat warning in effect Friday. Probably a heat advisory Saturday. Upper 80s, scattered showers and storms likely Sunday. I'm meteorologist Tom Ackerman with your LAX 18 Storm Tracker forecast on Lexington's news, traffic and weather station, 97.3 FM WVLK.
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0: Better Life with Dr. Sanjay Gupta.
1: As someone who's been married nearly 25 years, I'll tell you, there's a lot of great things about having a spouse. And according to a new study out of the University of Miami Health System, marriage might even be linked to a lower risk of cancer. Why? Well, the researchers said people who are married are less likely to engage in risky behavior. They're more likely to get a nudge to go to regular preventive medicine appointments and screenings. And they have a partner to share the load of family obligations, household chores, and finances. No one is saying you should get married in the pursuit of better health. But if you are single, how can you build a strong support system to maybe get some of these same benefits? Do your own research, find out what's important, and then hold members of your squad accountable and let them hold you accountable as well. That can provide a lot of support. I'm Dr. Sanjay Gupta, helping you live a better life.
2: 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And now, here's your host, Guy Benson.

0: day before the 4th of July, and not just any 4th of July. It's America 250. Happy birthday, America. And to celebrate, how about some all-American nostalgia? Here was a fun conversation. Let's listen back together. Well, this is a phenomenon that I think is cool. I've seen a few tweets and then reports about it, and I've been meaning to talk about it here for a while. So Pizza Hut, the pizza chain, of course, some of their franchises across the country are going back to what they're calling Pizza Hut Classic, where they're remodeling to go back to like the 80s and 90s dining experience that many of us remember from our childhoods. So I'm an elder millennial. Cookie's a boomer. She remembers this as well. Our younger team members probably never had the pleasure of the full Pizza Hut experience, often in those buildings with the tall red roofs. And these franchisees are reviving those traditions and those items, the beloved staples, such as the red plastic cups for beverages, the checkered tablecloths. You can picture this. For some of us, these are like core memories. Salad bars? Oh, yeah. I remember that salad bar. And then the Tiffany-style lamps in the dining room as well. And as Fox News reports, after years of sleek, modern redesigns, the old-school dine-in feel is suddenly making a comeback, and apparently people are flocking to these locations, in some cases driving long distances to have that experience. Now, is this like a flash in the pan where people go and have a little nostalgia, scratch the itch, and it's over? Or is there staying power? America Reports did a whole package on this. They caught up with one of these franchise owners, Tim Sparks, Kansas-based. Here's what he said, Cut 42.
1: Yeah, I agree. I think that the exciting thing for me is the people my age or even a little younger that experienced this like you guys did. You know, now you bring in your children or your kids' kids, and they can experience it as well. If it was good for us, it's good for them, right?

0: That was a really fun time. When my family used to go in, I never knew this was going to be my career. And it's what I ended up doing. It's where my passion's at. And, you know, we're always going to have dining and pizza in our towns.
1: And he had one more addition in Cut 43 here.
0: Yeah, the reception's been very big, especially when you go on to Google and look at our comments. And it's really gone viral online with a lot of bloggers. We get a lot of them coming in and filming and talking about it. And everybody has those stories. Everybody gets super excited. It's no different than how you feel right now. I've been doing this 43 years. I still get excited. I've got goosebumps every time I walk into one of our classics. So it takes me way back, and it takes a lot of people back. It's a lot of feel-good to it, for sure.
1: I think that's absolutely right. And this was in the days before the company's slogan was, "No one out pizzas the hut." One of the most preposterous slogans. I mean, I remember it, so I guess it works in that sense. But I would very respectfully submit that many people out pizza the hut. Which is not taking anything away from Pizza Hut and their brand of pizza. I think it's delicious. We can do better. We have done better. But the national chain, I'm giving them their flowers, right? I'm not actually that much of a pizza snob. I enjoy the occasional Pizza Hut, Domino's, Papa John's. I'm not against that. But, I mean, given the choice of, like, an actual mom-and-pop place in New Jersey or Brooklyn or something, I mean, it's, like, not even close. But for what this is, as a shared national, like, collective memory and experience, the old-school Pizza Hut classics, I love this. And, in fact, we've talked about this before in the context of one of my mission quests as a younger child was to get the, I think the program was called Book It, where they partnered, it was like national, like scholastic something or other, would incentivize kids to read books. And if you read enough books, you'd have like the punch card thing, and you could show up and get your own personal pan pizza. And there was a Pizza Hut location near where we went to church. I think it was actually just across the border, New Jersey into New York, where I would go and collect my little, I want to say pepperoni, deep dish, personal pan pizza as my reward for my reading. And I was quite a reader as a kid. I remember actually being very proud of myself. In third grade, I read Jurassic Park, which was like 400 pages or something. And I was bragging to my friends about that. I think Michael Crichton, the author there. And the book was scary. The movie was even more terrifying. That being said, see, I'm already going down the nostalgic path. But that was one of my major connections to Pizza Hut growing up. And I think Christine actually found an old ad from the early 90s for Book It, this program that I participated in as a kid, enthusiastically. Do we have that, Cut 39?
2: When you encourage your children to read, it's like giving them a magic key, one that opens a world of possibilities, of opportunity. Book It is a reading incentive program developed by Pizza Hut that encourages young people to read. Support your children's participation in their school's Book It program. Or to enroll your school in Book It, write to this address for more information. Give your child the key that will open any door. Make reading important every day.
1: Write to this address. Can you imagine? Now it's like this, there's not a QR code. It's not happening. Write to this address. I like how that ad is directed at the adults, which is fine. A lot of adults, you know, parents want their kids to read. I did not need a go-between. I understood I get to read, which I enjoy, and then I get pizza, what I want, and I can earn it. It's like you could have just marketed it directly to little me at the age of, you know, 9 or whatever. So I was all in on this thing. And so that very much is rolled up into the memories of the Pizza Hut experience and how now they're bringing them back in some cases across the country. And I want to bring in the team on this in just a second, but there's one other kind of wrinkle to this in terms of an observation. I thought this was interesting. Someone had tweeted, this is on X, if Pizza Hut can return, then we can resurrect Blockbuster, and we should. While Netflix made things more convenient, we lost something irreplaceable, the ritual of going to a place with your family or friends to choose a story together. That experience was special. Now, I will say, when I saw that tweet, it did not resonate with me. I remember going to the video store, right? First the VHS tapes, then DVDs, and the walls and walls of options. And you had the classics in the middle and then the surrounding walls, like the outer perimeter, were the new releases, and you would browse and you would look, and what about this one? You'd beg your parent for that one, and what's this one rated or whatever? That is a memory for sure. But I'm not sure it makes sense to bring that back. I'm not sure if that would be sustainable in the same way as the Pizza Hut thing is, in my mind. And then there was a pastor named Hans, who quote tweeted this and made the point and sort of crystallized it in a way that I hadn't fully processed. But he wrote, "You actually don't miss Blockbuster. You miss living a simple, non-performative life. You miss eye contact and company. You can bring back Blockbuster now, but without the other stuff, you'd still turn off the movie after 20 minutes because you were looking at your phone instead." And I was like, oh, that is a bullseye. That's true. And so that's much more of a larger, like, sociological question, or even anthropological question about technology and attention spans and all of that. I read somewhere that a lot of TV shows and movies are actually dumbing down their plot lines or repeating certain elements of the plot over and over again because they're building in the expectation that people are distracted on their phone half the time and aren't paying attention. I am guilty of this sometimes. But I'm trying to get better of, like, putting the phone away if I'm watching something on TV, or certainly reading, right? Put the phone away. So not as nostalgic for the Blockbuster. I think the one near our house was called like a Hollywood or West Coast Video, something like that. Not sure bringing that back makes sense. I'm not even sure a lot of people would have any method of playing a DVD at this point, or Blu-ray or whatever. Certainly not VHS. But the Pizza Hut thing is thriving. And again, I'm not sure if it will last, but I get why people want it to come back. And the hyper-modernization, I like the old version of it. And you get me excited, actually, thinking about, weirdly, the red cups and the tablecloths and those lamps, those hanging lamps. It just transports you back to a moment in time. Christine, was this too far after your time to resonate with you?
3: Guy, no. I remember this. Now, I had a little bit different of a memory because I remember my mother not liking the pizza at Pizza Hut. So even when I had the certificate, it was a challenge to get the family there.
1: Oh, so you did the book it thing.
3: Of course I did. What?
1: Were you successful?
3: Think I didn't read?
1: I don't know. I mean, how many pizzas did you win for yourself?
3: One or two, one maybe.
1: Oh,
3: two.
1: That's barely participating, Christine.
3: But I remember it. I remember,
1: okay.
3: And
1: right.
3: I just remember when people brought up, you know, like the red cups and the lamps and stuff. It does. It brings you back to such a simpler time, and
1: I think that's what people want. To this pastor's point, I think a lot of people want the simpler, non-performative, non-constantly on social media, broadcasting what you're doing to everyone every second of the day. I think that's what a lot of people want back. And this might be representative of that. Does that make sense?
3: Yes, totally.
1: Okay. All right. So with that being said, and I think this is like a fascinating thing, and I'm happy that it's happening, and I love that it seems to be working for now, I want to take a break. And then I want to return, and on the subject of nostalgia and specific things that take us back, this speaks to me, and I have a sneaking suspicion that I'm not alone. So we'll find out. With that, let's step aside. This conversation continues before we bring you all into this as well on The Guy Benson Show. Stay tuned.
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19: Not all screen time is created equal, and a new study out of Sweden is helping us understand this even better. So researchers followed more than 20,000 people over nearly two decades and determined that passive screen time, like sitting on the couch and watching television, raised someone's risk of dementia. But if they did something active, like reading, puzzles, or interacting with other people, this same group of people saw their risk of dementia drop. Just like you gotta put the work in to keep your body in shape as you age, you basically have to do the same thing with your brain. A couple things I have found to help: working to learn something new every day, whatever it might be, challenging yourself in some way every day, and really importantly, staying socially active. Some days that means meeting friends in person. Other days, maybe an email, a text, or a phone call. Just stay engaged. I'm Dr. Sanjay Gupta, helping you live a better life.
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0: show. We're using this Pizza Hut story as a springboard. They're bringing back the Pizza Hut classic locations at some franchises, people flocking from all over to experience the decor and the salad bar and the whole thing. And it's a throwback, 90s kids, 80s kids. It's doing well. And I think this is rooted in nostalgia for various reasons. And I was asking the team what would be specific examples of things from their childhood for which they are nostalgic. And my example is not really specific enough, honestly, but I talked about it not that long ago when we were talking about the Masters. I miss going to sporting events and concerts where people were not on their phones. They were just completely in the moment. And if you were taking a photo, it was a moment in time, a literal flash. And then that was it. And just all the distractions constantly. People can enjoy a concert and be into the sporting event. It's just different. And the throwback photos of people at the Masters where they ban cell phones, where people are actually all looking with their own two eyes at the golfer as he tries to sink the putt or whatever. It's different than all these other events where you can see everyone in the background holding up their camera to get the exact same shot. And again, it's not like I'm immune to this. I'm certainly not, but I do miss that. So, that being said, Joel, what would be your answer to this question?
1: So, for me, it would be all about summertime as a kid and teenager. School was out, no responsibilities at the time, just hitting up my friends, figuring out what we wanted to do for the day, riding our bikes around town, maybe as we got older, going out for food, whether it was pizza or Chinese food or going to the mall. There's just something sacred about summertime as a kid and teenager. You're out all day. You're on one of the biggest adventures of your life, I think. And that's how it felt for me. Just the camaraderie was strong as a kid and teenager. The possibilities were endless on what we wanted to do. It was just about hanging out until we were exhausted and then went home at sundown.
0: Yeah, and being outside. And I actually saw a piece recently. My dad sent it to me in the Wall Street Journal. Ben Sass, who's still kicking and we love him, he wrote a piece about how the indoor life is not great for kids. You want kids to be outside more. Even if there's slightly more risk, like go do adventures stuff. Be a kid. And I definitely feel nostalgic for that. I also feel like it's hard to go recapture that. That's a moment in your life when you're very young, and then all the responsibilities do creep in. So it's you're kind of ineligible after a certain age, but I definitely feel that. Dylan, what about you? How would you answer the nostalgia question?
2: Yeah, I would say I'm nostalgic for how good kids' entertainment used to be, directed at kids. I remember growing up watching shows like The Reading Rainbow, Mr. Rogers' Neighborhood, Blue's Clues, Lazy Town, The Wiggles, shows like that. And I feel like a lot of times now kids are being fed like this hyper, like super, super colorful, really, really fast paced, like,
0: yeah, like crack
2: Coco
0: cocaine.
2: Melon.
0: Yep.
2: Yeah, exactly. It's like crack for kids. And there's no like slow paced learning based. I mean, it does exist. I know a lot of people like shows like, I think Bluey is what it's called. A lot of parents are fans of Bluey now. But like, I miss just like those old retro cartoons that were like slow and helped kids learn and parents could like sit down and walk their kids through learning alongside these TV shows. I feel like that's really, really lacking right now.
0: I loved Where in the World is Carmen Sandiego? Not just the video game, the PBS TV show. So good. Rockapella was the group that did the famous theme song. I love that show. And not to brag too much, but I was fifth grade Geography Bee champion, perhaps as an obsessive about that show. Love that stuff. All right, Christina, you apparently have some sort of sound to accompany your response
3: to this. I do. We're not going to be able to play the whole thing, but I'm nostalgic for how much commercials were important in our life and how those jingles were constantly in our head and we were singing them, and I had a little compilation here.
0: All right.
4: I am.

0: It's OS.
1: Oh, yeah. I mean, I remember all of those. I think they resurrected the Folgers one recently with an ad campaign. At least in the last couple of years, a great jingle. I am such a fan of jingles.
2: Me too.
1: 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Top of the hour, WLS, Chicago. I remember, like, these things stick with you. That was a fun conversation, and what was great is when we had it, we then kept it rolling, as you heard, with phone calls from this audience about nostalgia from their childhoods, moments in time. It was really a fantastic caller segment. Let's listen back to it when we come back.

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9: If I were to ask you what makes for a good night's sleep, you'd probably say a dark, quiet room, not too many things on your mind. But every night when you go to get some Z's, how often do you really think about the temperature in your bedroom? Temperature may be one of the most underappreciated factors in sleep. That's according to the Senior Vice President of Research and Scientific Affairs at the National Sleep Foundation. We often hear about lights and screens and stress, but even modest changes in temperature and airflow can influence both how quickly you fall asleep and how deeply you stay asleep. Most experts will recommend a room temperature of 60 to 67 degrees Fahrenheit. You might also experiment with your sheets and what you actually wear to bed. Play around a bit and see what improves your sleep. You might be delightfully surprised. I'm Dr. Sanjay Gupta, helping you live a better life.
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1: We are halfway through this Best of The Guy Benson Show, the day before the 4th of July. 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We're talking nostalgia. This was a really enjoyable recent discussion. We took calls on that question. Let's go back, turn back the clock in multiple ways, and listen in. We're doing a relatively rare thing here, taking your calls at 833-456-1300, 833-456-1300. And the topic was inspired by this Pizza Hut franchise experiment that seems to be going quite well, where some Pizza Huts are going back to the 80s and 90s retro look with the cups and the tablecloths and the salad bar and the lamps and all of it. And people are going out of their minds, driving sometimes hours to eat at these Pizza Huts. And so we had a conversation in the last hour on this show about things that we are nostalgic for from our childhoods. And it's kind of both a general question and a specific one, which is there something that you are nostalgic for or that you miss from an earlier point in your life, especially your childhood? Because there's a reason why I think this Pizza Hut thing is such a craze among Xers and certain millennials. And so I'm wondering, at different stages of life, different generations who listen to this show, from Gen Z listeners through boomers, things speak to people differently. And I'd imagine if you feel this way about it, others do as well. So that's the question. Based on this conversation around the Pizza Hut retro look, what is something that you are nostalgic for specifically? 833-456-1300. 833-456-1300. Let's get to our busy phones, and we are going to start with Charles in Virginia Beach, listening on WTAR. Charles, glad you're here.
2: Yes, good afternoon, Guy. Always an appreciation for your concise and well-reasoned analyses on the daily, sir.
1: Thank you.
2: And comment I just wanted to make is that no nostalgia-themed Pizza Hut would be legit without the sit-down style arcade of Ms. Pac-Man or Galaga.
1: Okay, so this is a key component for you, right? So I was never really allowed to play video games, so I didn't really do arcade games when they were available to me, like outside of the home or at our own house. We didn't do video games. But I know that that was like a huge thing. Were you particularly skilled at one of these games?
2: More so the Galaga. That sometimes was more of the draw than the pizza itself. And my allowance was out the window basically every weekend.
1: So your allowance was spent on Pizza Hut and these arcade games?
2: Yes.
1: Okay, I mean, fair enough. Now, did you get an allowance just because your parents were being generous, or did you have chores where you had to earn the allowance?
2: Chores, definitely.
1: Oh, yeah, same. We had, like, a checklist, a chore list, and then you would maybe get the allowance. That, like, you had to do it. You had to do it. I am envisioning exactly the games that you're talking about. I just have no personal experience. Like, I would rather keep my money and probably spend it on more pizza than playing the games, but I get it, and that is definitely a piece of the nostalgia and the appeal of the old school Pizza Huts. Charles, I'm glad you called. Thank you very much. 833-456-1300. 833-456-1300. Let's see, a familiar voice, Todd, calling in from Memphis on KWAM. Hello, Todd.
3: Guy, I have to tell you, I was singing along with Christine's playlist of oldies but goodies.
1: Yep.
3: The Band-Aid song. Who? I mean, geez, Lou, that was amazing back in the day.
1: I also didn't know that I knew the Band-Aid jingle until I heard it, and then I somehow knew it, right? There's like somewhere in the recesses of my mind, these jingles are lurking. And I don't know, I feel like modern branding has moved away from jingles as a thing. Not completely. Like, there's some new ones that we could all sing to right now, but there's something about the earworm of a memorable jingle that just builds brand awareness, and it stays, Todd, it stays, I think, for a lifetime, right?
3: Yeah, I mean, look, I'm a 70s and 80s kid. I sort of, like, straddled both of those decades. And, you know, to hear those old, like, TV theme songs from, like, Cheers and, you know, all of those, I mean, that was probably, in some cases, the theme songs were better than the shows themselves. But, you know, we've sort of, like, you know, gone past all that now with all the TV shows. And, of course, everybody's doing the TikTok and whatever. But I'm a huge Pizza Hut fan, and I don't know who that last caller was from Virginia Beach, but I'm with them. We used to go to the Pizza Hut with a roll of quarters and head right over to the Pac-Man machines.
1: Perfect. Todd, appreciate it. Thanks for having us there at KWAM in Memphis. And you mentioned Cheers, by the way, in the theme song there, where everybody knows your name. That actually goes to the commencement address from Eric Church that we played just recently at UNC, where you want to go somewhere in your neighborhood, in your community, where everyone knows your actual name, not your username. I think that's something else that people are clamoring for and people have a yearning for at this point. This is like, you know, basic human stuff, and in a digital age, it feels like it's getting scrambled a little bit, which is why this stuff resonates as much as it does. 833-456-1300. What are you nostalgic for? 833-456-1300. Something specific, a food, a brand, a place, an experience, an activity. Answer it however you like. 833-456-1300. Let's go out to Seattle, listening on Seattle Red. Katie, glad you called. Hello.
4: Hello, Mr. Benson. Nice to hear your voice.
1: Likewise. Thanks for calling.
4: I'm out in Snoqualmie. And something I'm very nostalgic about, and I'm born in 1962, so more towards the end of the boomers, it would be the cartoons. Johnny Quest was, in my personal opinion, growing up as a little kid, it's where I learned geography around the world and where I learned where the Komodo dragons were from. And I don't see that. Those cartoons anymore. So, man, I'd have to go with Johnny Quest.
1: Johnny Quest. And I'm going to just confess to you, Katie, I have heard of Johnny Quest. I don't believe I have ever seen even a clip of it. So,
4: well, if you ever get a chance to do the 1960s, not the newer ones, they weren't as exciting.
1: All right. But, I bet you they're on YouTube. I might have to do a little internet spelunking later. I'm actually making a list here. The people are calling in. Cartoons, Johnny Quest. That's the recommendation from the Pacific Northwest from Katie. Katie, thanks so much for that call. 833-456-1300. It's like nostalgia time here on the Guy Benson Show. 833-456-1300. Toll-free connection here. What are you specifically nostalgic for? Childhood, what have you. Let's see. Mike is calling from the Kansas City area, KCMO out there. Hello, Mike.
5: How you doing? I was in eighth grade. We used to go to the Friday night football game at high school. My sister was a cheerleader. And so after the football game, the local Catholic churches always had Friday night boiled shrimp, boiled potatoes, and they had an accordion band playing polkas. And if you wanted to bring beer in, you could bring the parents brought the beer in. And, you know, it was just the kids danced the polka, the parents danced the polka. Everybody sat around, had a great time until they closed at about midnight. So, you know, the games was over at 9 o'clock.
1: Well, Mike, I will just let you know, this might delight you. Our block, our neighborhood, we have a lot of like close friends. We made friends with our neighbors, which I think is something that's really important to do. We've got a great group of people. We do every fall an Oktoberfest block party where we shut down the block and the police block it off and the whole thing. And one of, it's like an Oktoberfest thing, and we hire a polka band, and they come in and they play. And it's like roll out the barrel and all that stuff, and we're grilling up some brats. So maybe a little flashback for you. No shrimp. I have to say, we have not done shrimp, but we might need to add that to the repertoire. Mike in Kansas City, great call. Appreciate it. 833-456-1300. That's exactly the type of thing I'm asking for. That right there. A very specific memory. And it does something to you. Sometimes you think about it a lot. Sometimes you have not thought about it in 20 years that something reminds you, and you're like, whoop, and you go down a rabbit hole. I did that recently about a TV show I used to watch as a kid. 833-456-1300. What makes you nostalgic? Be as specific as you'd like. Let's go to the great state of Texas, Collinsville, Texas. Josh, listening on the Fox app. So glad you're here. Happy Friday, Josh.
6: Hey, how's it going? Yep, the Pizza Hut thing, I think that's the greatest idea, especially for a fat boy who likes to eat. But one of the things that I was nostalgic about really, really is the Levi's that were made in America. So when I was a sophomore, junior, senior in high school, Levi's made the old silver tab baggy jeans with the pleats in the front. They looked very classy. You could dress them up, dress them down, or whatnot. And they don't make the quality anymore. So I went on to eBay, and I actually found a pair from 1992. And, you know, paid triple the price for them. But the only thing is I've got to lose about 30 pounds before I can wear them.
1: But you kind of just want to have it, too. And it reminds you of a different time in your life, what you would wear. In fact, this reminds me, this is a great call, Josh. This reminds me, and I won't go too far off track, but the new general manager of the New Jersey Devils, the hockey team that I'm a big fan of, was a kid who grew up a little bit older than I am, not too much, in New Jersey. And there was this photo on the internet. Once they hired him, he grew up as a Devils fan in New Jersey, and now they've hired him as the GM. And this photo was everywhere of him as a kid wearing one of those old school, like almost plastic starter jackets, if you remember those in the 90s. Of the Devils. And because that picture went viral among Devils fans, I guess the team went out onto eBay and found one and bought it for him, and they like recreated the photo. And I think that was like a full circle moment for him. And it's exactly what you're talking about, except with the jeans. Yeah, it's, you never know what kind of shape an article of clothing is going to be in when you pay for it and it shows up at your house. But I love that. And that is a fabulous call. 833-456-1300. Something for which you specifically are nostalgic along these same lines. Phone's very busy. Let's go to New Jersey, my home state. Just mentioned it. Andrew listening on the Odyssey app. Hey, Andrew.
7: Hey, what I'm nostalgic for is good-looking women.
1: Are they not around anymore?
7: Well, as far as television, but like when you talk about nostalgia and everything, I heard commercials. More entertainment. If you watch TV today compared to when I grew up in like the mid-90s, late-90s, you have gap-toothed women, androgynous women. They're just not doing it for me.
1: All right, you want like a classic, an old-school, classically good-looking woman. I cannot say that it resonates with me, Andrew. I must admit, but I get it and I appreciate it. Listening there in my home state of New Jersey, 833-456-1300. What are you nostalgic for? Let's get one more before the break, then we will re-rack this thing. Call us, 833-456-1300. To Chicago, the Big 89 WLS. Frank on the line. Hey, Frank.
8: Hey, I just wanted to say the good old block parties. Block parties that I grew up as a kid remembering. Our neighbors, I knew everybody. We knew everybody on the block. We all came out.
1: What neighborhood? What neighborhood are you in?
8: Northwest side of Chicago, not too far from Wrigleyville.
1: Okay. Yeah, no, I know that area very, very well. And I think, I mean, it used to be a lot more prevalent to have those block parties. And they still happen, right? I just feel like it's more of a rarity. And that's why I mentioned it a few minutes ago. We brought it back because we feel like it's a cool tradition that brings people together. And you know, get a couple kegs and a polka band in our case and have some fun. And Frank, I agree with you entirely. Thank you for listening there in one of my adoptive towns that I love so much, Chicago. 833-456-1300. What are you nostalgic for? We'll grab some more of your calls on the other side of this break on The Guy Benson Show.
0: Celebrating the birth of our nation. More Best of Guy Benson next.

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0: Benson, back on the Guy Benson Show. Our phone number here, 833-456-1300. Lines are jammed. What are you nostalgic for is the question. Let's get as many calls in here as we can. Patrick in Boise, KBOI territory. Hello, Patrick.
1: Guy, the one thing I'm most nostalgic for is hearing the 80s music for the first time.
0: Oh, like with fresh ears.
1: Yes. Like, you can hear it now, but, I mean, we've heard them so many times over our lives.
0: Although, I think it ages very well. And, like, the young kids are back to loving 80s music again. For good reason, in my opinion. Patrick, love it. Thank you. 833-456-1300. Let's go to WLOB, Maine. Hello, Shelly. Welcome to the show.
2: Hey, hello. I would say board games. We still get around the table with my kids of all ages and Yahtzee, Scrabble, Monopoly, Connect Four.
0: Yes.
2: Just hours of board games and putting the phones away and just really interacting. And Jax. We even play Jax and all those old games. Uno.
0: Clue? Ever play Clue?
2: Oh, love it. Yes. And we have the original old school of all of them. Clue, Battleship, Monopoly. Love it.
0: Mrs. Peacock. Oh, my gosh.
2: Yes.
0: I love Clue. I also like the movie of Clue. That's a separate issue. Now, you said something very quickly. Do you guys have a rule, like put your phones away, no phones during?
2: Absolutely.
0: Slow clap.
2: And my kids are from, you know, 30, almost 30 on down to 14, and they have just as much fun as I did
0: I love
2: when
0: that.
2: I was a kid.
0: That is just, oh, you understood the assignment here, Shelley. Great call. 833-456-1300. Let's see. Bob, KCMO, Kansas City. Bob, 30 seconds.
3: Hey, I'm 70 now. What I really remember from my childhood was when shopping malls were busy, full, crowded, and loud.
0: And it was fun to go with your friends, and it was like kind of a safe environment. And no, that was like a whole teenage culture thing. Malls definitely have fallen off. Not completely, but a lot. Bob, thanks for the call. Shout out real quick. We've got so many callers, but Julia in Memphis talking about waiting physically in line for concert tickets. That was a big experience for a lot of us. When we come back, it's the final hour of the Best of the Guy Benson Show. It's the day before the 4th of July and America 250. It's a big one. We're so glad that you're listening to us here. And we've got some really good content on the Rewind to bring you in the next hour, including a very serious point that I wanted to make about America and about our future. Let's all listen back to that together straight ahead.
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9: America 250, I'm Deborah Valentine, Fox News. President Trump is speaking at Mount Rushmore in South Dakota this evening, the July 4th eve. He's a keynote speaker. More from Fox's David Spahn.
14: Beautiful day. The B-52 bombers are going to go over. The F-16s are going to go over. Air Force One, the new Air Force One, also the new Marine One's going to go over. President Trump's going to speak at 8:30, then the fireworks immediately after that. The first time for the fireworks in 6 years. Now, President Calvin Coolidge came here in 1927 to dedicate not the opening but the beginning of construction. Construction was not done on these four presidents until 1941. That shows you all of the work that went in. The project was designed by Goodson Borglum, the Idaho-born sculptor who originally had plans to do full bodies on the presidents on the side of the mountain. This is the crown jewel of South Dakota with Presidents George Washington, Thomas Jefferson, Theodore Roosevelt, and Abraham Lincoln.
9: A massive America 250 celebration is planned Saturday at the National Mall in Washington. Talks between the U.S. and Iran on hold as the Iranian regime holds a funeral for their late leader, Ayatollah Ali Khamenei, who died when the conflict started back in February. Here's Fox's Jackie Heinrich.
15: The new supreme leader, Khamenei's son, won't be attending after Israel reportedly threatened to assassinate him. Iran, in turn, threatened to embrace nuclear weapons after downplaying civilian attacks in Bahrain at the U.N. Security Council meeting. A New York Times report claims the U.S. warned Iran this spring Israel may have been plotting to kill its foreign minister and parliament speaker, delivering the message via intermediaries amid concern it could doom ceasefire negotiations. Trump and Netanyahu moving past recent tensions in a call agreeing to meet soon in the U.S. Bibi, in a statement, lauded America as a guarantor of global freedom.
9: Iran has reportedly rejected a U.S. offer to open the Strait of Hormuz in exchange for unfrozen funds. 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
16: We're kicking off your Independence Day weekend with a heat wave still blasting, mid-90s with a heat index well into the triple digits, partly sunny, watch for isolated showers and storms. Saturday, Independence Day, a few showers and storms in the afternoon, highs in the low 90s, an extreme heat warning in effect Friday, probably a heat advisory Saturday, upper 80s, scattered showers and storms likely Sunday. I'm meteorologist Tom Ackerman with your LAX 18 Storm Tracker forecast on Lexington's news, traffic and weather station, 97.3 FM WVLK.
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1: Everyone poops. It's not just the name of a classic potty training book. It's a universal truth. Even though everyone does it, almost no one wants to talk about it. Dr. Tricia Pasricha wants to change that. She's the author of a new book. It's called You've Been Pooping All Wrong. And she says there are three critical P's of pooping. The first is propulsion. Both the voluntary push you exert and the involuntary contractions that happen naturally within your body. Top line, when you feel the need to go, don't hold it. The second P is pliability, which refers to stool softness. The keys to this one are making sure you're drinking enough water and eating enough fiber. And the last P is for pelvic floor. If you can get your knees up above your waist while you're on the toilet, like on a stool or a garbage can or a stack of books even, that can make all the difference. I'm Dr. Sanjay Gupta, helping you live a better life.
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1: 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Today it is the best of the Guy Benson Show on this Friday, the day before the 4th of July. 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You can follow me as well. I've probably got some very patriotic content coming your way today and tomorrow, really all weekend, at Guy P. Benson. This hour brought to you by the Finnish Long Drink. Oh, it's so perfect for a barbecue to celebrate a great country. How about that? TheLongDrink.com for more information. Please drink responsibly, 21 plus only. Now let's flash back to an important monologue that I offered recently on the show. Listen in. We have been talking about now for several weeks the case of Adam Hamawi, who is now the Democrats' nominee for Congress in the 12th District of New Jersey. And we've run through his past actions and associations, etc. We were warning against him potentially getting nominated in that district, and indeed, Democrat voters have seen fit to make him their standard bearer going into the general election in November in a very blue seat that he is quite likely to win. And yesterday, here on the show, in talking about his primary victory, Hamawi's, I made the following point. If you missed it, this is just a flashback to yesterday's show, sort of an on-the-fly musing by yours truly, Cut 19.
2: More than 700 New Jerseyans were murdered by al-Qaeda on 9/11, a terrorist attack that one of this man's top supporters said America deserved. And I'd love to get the exact number. I'm sure someone can pull this up, perhaps if there's even a somewhat less than moribund Republican campaign in that district, can find out how many people from that district were murdered on 9/11.
1: So that was my curiosity. Given the hundreds who were murdered by al-Qaeda terrorists on that crisp morning, a Tuesday in 2001, how many of those hundreds from New Jersey were specifically from the 12th Congressional District?

0: Well, our colleague, Dylan, popped onto AI to ask that question. And the response, unconfirmed, that he got back was in the dozens, 30 to 40 residents of New Jersey 12 killed on 9/11. And he sent me the verbiage of the initial response from AI to that prompt. And a name that I saw stopped me in my tracks. And I then set about doing some research to make sure that this was, in fact, correct and accurate. And it is. One of the people who was killed on 9/11 from the 12th District of New Jersey was a young man living with his wife and his kids in a small township called Cranberry, New Jersey. That's where they were living at the time. That is where he is now buried. This man's final resting place is Cranberry, New Jersey, in New Jersey's 12th Congressional District, the Democratic nominee for which is Adam Hamawi, the likely next congressman for which is Adam Hamawi. That young man is Todd Beamer. For many of you, you know exactly who that is as soon as I say that name. For others, perhaps you need your memories refreshed, or maybe you haven't heard of Todd Beamer, especially younger members of this audience. Todd Beamer is famous as a hero. His bravery is the stuff of legend. His quote, "Let's roll," was one of the rallying cries for Americans after 9/11. You see, he was aboard United Flight 93, the one that went down in a field in Pennsylvania. It didn't go down in that field because that's what the terrorists who had hijacked it intended. No, they were planning, based on multiple reports, testimony from captured terrorists, etc., they were planning to fly that airplane into the U.S. Capitol building in Washington, D.C. But the passengers on board United Flight 93, having become aware of the terrorism plot that was actively underway in their country, they decided, led by Beamer, to fight back, to storm the cockpit, to prevent the Al-Qaeda terrorists who had commandeered their flight to achieve their piece of the evil mission. And though they did not survive, they died in that struggle. They saved lives. They saved the Capitol building. They're heroes. Todd Beamer is one of those most high-profile heroes. A woman named Cynthia Bowers was the 9/11 operator who took his call from, they used to have these plane phones aboard a lot of airplanes, if you can believe it. Another blast from the past. She took the call from him in flight. 10 years after 9/11, she gave an interview to CBS News describing that call. I want you to hear it. Cut 20.
1: When I took the call over, there was a soft-spoken, calm gentleman on the other end. He told me that there's three people that have taken over the flight. At that point, I asked him his name. He told me Todd Beamer. He was from Cranberry, New Jersey. I felt that he knew at that time because he had said, "Oh, Jesus, help us." And then he said, "Lisa, would you recite the Lord's Prayer with me?" And I knew that he knew at that time that it wasn't much left for him to do. They're all heroes in my eyes. They really are. They all pitched together, and they did what they thought was the best thing to do at that time. And I feel that Todd played a great role in that, because when he told the guys, "Are you ready?" I assumed that they were waiting on his cue. Then they responded to him, and he said, "Okay, let's roll."
0: Let's roll. And they stormed the cockpit. And the rest is history. Todd Beamer is an American hero, murdered by Islamist terrorists on September 11, 2001, fighting literally to the death to prevent them from finishing what they were trying to do on that airplane while others had already hit their targets. Todd Beamer, that young father from Cranberry, New Jersey, is buried in that town. I found a photo of his tombstone. That township is in this congressional district. So it occurred to me that the man who is now likely poised to represent that district in that Capitol building, for which that plane was destined if Al-Qaeda had gotten its way, Adam Hamawi is someone who, number one, was a close friend with, confidant of, interpreter for, and defense witness at trial on behalf of Omar Abdelrahman, a.k.a. the Blind Sheikh, a hardened, hardcore arch-terrorist convicted of various lethal plots to murder a bunch of New Yorkers. He was the mastermind behind the first World Trade Center bombing in 1993. That was the precursor to 9/11, where the Al-Qaeda terrorists came back and finished the job that the Blind Sheikh and his evil cabal had started and attempted years prior. In that trial, Adam Hamawi, Democratic nominee for Congress now, admitted, confessed, that the Blind Sheikh often preached about jihad against America. That is what the goal was. It was not hidden. This was who that man was, and Hamawi worked for him, interpreted for him, and rushed to his defense in his federal terrorism trial in which he was convicted and sentenced to life in prison. And then, on top of that, and we spoke recently about this with Andy McCarthy, Hamawi also, at one point, went abroad to Bosnia, where he volunteered for a group, an organization, that was later exposed, unmasked, as an Al-Qaeda front group. Al-Qaeda, the terrorist organization that did 9/11, Adam Hamawi volunteered for an Al-Qaeda front group. Maybe that was really bad luck and a total coincidence. Or maybe he ended up in an Al-Qaeda front group in Bosnia because there was significance there. The Blind Sheikh, part of the defense strategy that failed at the trial was to say, oh yeah, we were building bombs, but not for New York. We were going to go join the jihad in Bosnia. That is what Andy McCarthy told us as one of the prosecutors in that case. Does that sound like a coincidence to you? It doesn't to me. But then, on top of all of that, let's just say, for the sake of argument, to give this guy running for Congress the benefit of every doubt, which I don't think he deserves, but for the sake of argument, let's say it was a youthful indiscretion and he didn't really understand exactly what he was getting himself into with the Blind Sheikh and all of those associations and all of that work he did with him and the testifying, etc. Let's say it was just a big, big mistake. Misunderstanding or something, now he really regrets it. He's tried to downplay that connection, by the way. Let's also say that he was hoodwinked into joining that Al-Qaeda front group overseas, and he didn't really know, and he's horrified by it now. If, in fact, those things were true, you would think that the very last thing that someone in Adam Hamawi's shoes, who was so upset and regretful over all of that, the last thing he would do in a future political run, which again to me is just so brazen, he's been a big guy beating the drum on the genocide slander against Israel, all of those lies. That's why the usual suspects have all come to his defense and aid and support, of course. The last thing, at least if it were me, that I would do running for office, I'm sure I wouldn't run for office with that background, but if I had decided to go down that path, I would certainly not seek, celebrate, accept, cherish, revel in the endorsement of someone like Hassan Piker, which is particularly and uniquely relevant to this conversation for a reason that I would like to discuss as soon as we come back after this short break on The Guy Benson Show.
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0: here on the Guy Benson Show. We're discussing the nomination in New Jersey for Congress of a man named Adam Hamawi and his major booster and surrogate, Hassan Piker, entering the chat. This so-called influencer on the left who has increasing sway in the Democratic Party and this red-green alliance of Marxists and Islamists. He's right there, Hassan Piker, a big fan of Adam Hamawi. Endorsed him, cheerleading for him. In fact, campaigned on his behalf on the ground in New Jersey just recently, leading up to this primary that Hamawi won. Here he is, Hassan Piker, making the case for his friend, Adam Hamawi, for Congress. Cut 15.
1: I'm honored to be here in front of all of you wonderful people to hopefully make the necessary changes that we want to see here in Congress by supporting Dr. Adam Hamawi. I've worked with candidates in the past, but never to this degree, and they're really making me suffer for it, I'll be honest. You know, I've been called a dangerous radical, an anti-Semite, a terrorist. That's right. But you know what they don't call me? A liar.
0: Well, I would not be surprised if he's a liar on top of being a dangerous radical and an anti-Semite, which he is, both of those things. He's at least a fan of terrorism. He's a supporter of political violence. And he has the following thought on 9/11, the attack that we've been talking about, the worst terrorism attack in the history of the United States of America that stole the lives of nearly 3,000 innocent people. Cut 45.
2: America deserved 9/11, dude. I'm saying it.
0: America deserved 9/11. F it. I'm saying it. He believes it. That is who he is. And that is one of the top validators and endorsers and co-campaigners with Adam Hamawi in New Jersey's 12th Congressional District, where in Cranberry, Todd Beamer was living with his young family before his life was snuffed out by Al-Qaeda terrorists. I've seen defenders and acolytes and apologists say, oh, well, Dr. Hamawi has done some good things in his life, and what about this and what about that? The close partnership with the Blind Sheikh, a bloodthirsty anti-American convicted terrorist, it does not wash away the stain of the association with that Al-Qaeda group overseas. And if there was a seeking of penance and forgiveness for that past, genuine, deep contrition, if that were the case, what he wouldn't do, Adam Hamawi, is ideologically bear hug and campaign with a man who looks at what happened on that day in 2001 and says that Todd Beamer and the United States of America had it coming. America deserved 9/11, the direct quote that you just heard. And now the likelihood is this man will represent that town, that district, in which Todd Beamer, American hero, 9/11 victim, was laid to rest. And that reality is very tough to swallow. It made me feel sick. For many of us, it feels like a punch in the gut, a slap in the face, a spit in the eye. And I wanted you to know all of that. I think making you aware of it is the absolute least we can do in the memory of Todd Beamer. What a choice those voters have made in that district. When we come back, we're going to talk about the perhaps somewhat improbable intersection of American patriotism and soccer and all the World Cup festivities. I had a lot to say about that very recently. Looking forward to revisiting that as soon as we return.

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4: Welcome back to the Guy Benson Show and the Happy Hour. Someone who was not happy was a journalist that wrote a column recently that I wanted to respond to, as she preemptively made some declarations about the World Cup and the USA and how awful we were and how it's so sad and a stain and all of that. And I just rejected it entirely. And that was before, by the way, the deluge of positivity flowing in about America from our overseas guests. So I had a big problem with the column to begin with, and it has been totally disproven by reality ever since, which is actually quite satisfying. But one of the themes that we found is that a lot of journos are not just very left-wing, they're also miserable, and they want everyone to share their misery politics. And today is not a day for that. Tomorrow is not a day for that. So I had my thoughts on this platform, and in case you missed it the first time, I'm very happy to rebroadcast it here on the Best of the Guy Benson Show. Let's listen together. I kind of want to start, though, in an unusual way, talking about something we almost never talk about on this show, which is soccer, because I'm not a soccer fan per se. I will root for the U.S. team in the World Cup. The Mexico game against, who are they playing? They say it kicks off at a certain time. I don't know what the terminology is, what the nomenclature would be in soccer. Of course, most of the world calls it football, but we have our football here, so this is soccer. South Africa against Mexico. Well, we know who Cookie's rooting for, obviously, based on her friends, her colleagues, her travel destination. She's heading back there very soon, so she's obviously rooting for the Mexicans. Team USA, I will almost certainly watch at least some of that game and root for America. But I have bad news for you, ladies and gentlemen. Very bad news. And it is furnished, it is brought to us by a columnist at USA Today, a sports journalist, a sports opinion journalist, whose work I am not familiar with, I'll admit. Her name is Nancy R. Moore, if I'm saying that correctly. And she has graced us in USA Today with a column entitled, "The United States Has Already Lost the World Cup with Its Greed and Hostility." I've said it before, I will say it again. You will not find a more miserable group of left-wing journos in the world than sports journos. Not every single one of them. There are exceptions, but there are so many left-wing. Like, if you think the political media is left-leaning, the sports media, so much of it, especially this type, they're even further left. And they seem to live with this chip on their shoulder all the time about not doing my job and being in the politics realm. And they try to inject it. They inject the politics constantly into sports wherever possible to fulfill whatever that need is that they have, because maybe it's like a sense of inadequacy and sports isn't enough for them. And they shoehorn political topics into their commentary all the time. And it is overwhelmingly left-wing commentary. Again, there are exceptions. I love the people who stick to their sports. She's entitled to her opinion, as are sports journalists. I just find it kind of exhausting how much, I mean, I would say a great deal of the wokeness injected into our sports in recent years has been done by the sports media. They've been the ones, for the most part, in the driver's seat. There have been certain figures and athletes and coaches, of course, who are very happy to go down that route. And there are, of course, the dissenters and people on the right, and plenty of athletes and coaches are definitely right-leaning. You don't necessarily hear too much about it, not nearly as much as you do from the loud lefties. So I do not begrudge Nancy R. Moore
2: her platform or her opinion, but I just find it amazing. And it was being promoted by USA Today. It's actually how I saw it on Instagram, with a bunch of left-wingers filling up the comments being like, yes, what a brave, brave column. It's not brave at all. Trashing America, especially with Trump as president, it's not remotely brave in the sports media or the news media. It's de rigueur. It's what's expected. It's what the club and the members of it tend to do. Then, of course, you have the foreigners, real or bots, jumping in to be like, yes, we agree. America is terrible. Thank you, American, for agreeing with us about how horrible your country is. So let me read to you a little bit of this piece. The United States has already lost this World Cup. This, of course, was published before the first game has started, well before the first U.S. game has begun. The U.S. men's national team could make a historically deep run in the tournament and could be filled with wondrous goals and compelling games. It will not change the fact that we have shown ourselves to be a hateful and greedy nation. One where leaders are only willing to welcome a world as they want to see it rather than as it exists. And the love of the game is exploited for top dollar. By the way, lady, speak for yourself. You can have your opinion, so can I, and that is a trash opinion, that we are a hateful and greedy country. We're a prosperous country. There is hate, there is greed, like there is in all of human society. But to characterize America as particularly hateful and greedy, I think is really gross. That's actually not who we are. And whatever she says about, you know, seeing the world as they want it to exist, and she has some grievances, she talks about some issues with visas. Some of those questions might be legitimate. Some of them, I think, are not. There's this dust up about a Somali ref being not allowed to enter the country. And it seems as though there were some reasons for that. The administration is saying that there were suspected terror ties. I've seen some unconfirmed reports about virulently anti-Semitic social media posts from this guy. A designated U.S. terror group, like by the U.S., our government has designated this group, Al-Shabaab, a terrorist group. They have put out a statement, and I checked to make sure it was real. A terrorist group put out a statement like coming to this guy's defense and ripping America, which, again, would maybe suggest, if he has nothing to do with them, maybe he's like, hey, guys, maybe you don't want to basically embrace me as a U.S. designated terrorist organization. Whatever the truth is about that or some of the visa issues that have come up, to then say that we, she's using the collective we, speaking for us as Americans, we have shown ourselves to be a hateful and greedy nation. No, we have not. She says that will be the legacy and the shame of this World Cup. This is a once-in-a-generation opportunity to showcase the best of the United States and embrace the joy that soccer brings the rest of the world. And instead, we chose to be ugly Americans. Well, you're making a choice. I'm not. And I do think that it's rather interesting to juxtapose these declarations from this misery-filled left-wing sports journo, who, by the way, in case you were wondering, yes, she's also wrote columns or written columns about how horrified she is that Donald Trump, our president, is involved at all with the 2028 Olympics, which are happening in the United States while he's president. She's mortified, called him a toddler. Okay, so obviously she wants to be in my line of work. Instead, she's in the sports line of work and is just injecting this stuff whenever possible. And in this case, fine, you hate Trump, say it. I don't necessarily agree with you. I don't always disagree with you, but make the point, if that's what you want to do with your column inches in your sports column. But I do have a problem with you coming out and saying we collectively have shown ourselves to be hateful and greedy and ugly Americans. No. And then you compare that with this social media phenomenon that we actually talked about earlier in the week twice, with foreign visitors, especially Europeans, coming to the United States, some of them for the first time, for the World Cup, and being absolutely blown away by the opportunities and the choices and the prosperity and the kindness and the welcoming nature of the American people and the beauty of our country and the posts that they're like, where they're just completely bowled over by the meals that they're having, the people that they're meeting. Compare that with this column from some elitist American journalist basically apologizing for America to the entire world and declaring the World Cup a festival of hate and ugliness because of us before it's even started, declaring the United States, her country, the loser of the World Cup before the very first game even started. It's just so gross. And it's just so typical of a certain kind of journalist, and especially a certain kind of sports journalist, that I find exhausting. By the way, the posts from a lot of these foreign visitors enthralled with the United States in so many different ways, there are now some lefties getting mad at them on social media. Oh, you're just pandering to these Americans so you can get your clicks and your eyeballs and monetize it. By the way, if you're getting your clicks and monetizing it, welcome to America, baby. It's the American way. But also the idea that, oh, you couldn't possibly be from a foreign country and be genuine when you come here and you're surprised how much you love it, that just seems inconceivable to these American leftists. They've got to be lying or grifting. And some of those accusations are starting to bubble up because they're annoyed to see foreigners coming here and enjoying themselves and liking what we have to offer and what this society has built. And I think these leftists, maybe some of them ultimately, have a problem with those visitors because, yeah, they're here a little too legally. Right? The left believes that this is the hardcore left, not everyone on the left, but this type of anti-American sentiment on the left is rooted in the idea that we're a rotten, uniquely oppressive, racist, terrible country. Who would want to come here and have a good time? Who could? But then the same people welcome with open arms illegal immigrants. The more criminal, the better, it seems, in some cases. You have all these people desperate to come here illegally, and they're welcome. Why do they want to come here? Well, don't think too hard about that because it's a terrible place, but we love illegal immigration. Here are people coming to our country on tourist visas for soccer, many of them saying, I'm having a great time. That apparently is the problem for people with this mindset, who agree with the idea that America has lost the World Cup because, of course, we have to lose everything, especially with Trump in charge. A lot of these people also were the same ones really mad when USA won the hockey gold medal at the Olympics and spent weeks seething at the men's team because they dared to take a phone call and joke around with President Trump. It's the same crowd. These joyless scolds. And I just feel like if you're this sort of frowning, grumpy, self-flagellating left-wing sports journalist dumping on the country and a leftist from abroad applauding because you hate America and a leftist here in the country also saying that these foreigners can't possibly have a good time because we're so awful and terrible. They must be lying if they're saying so. They must be grifting, pandering. But by the way, welcome illegal immigrants. That's, you know, that they're welcome. If that's the mentality, if that's the team, if that's the tribe, I am very happy to be on whatever the other side of that is, whatever the other team is, whatever the other tribe is, count me in. And that will involve me in my red, white, and blue tomorrow night as a non-soccer fan, turning on the television on Fox on 9 p.m. on the dot Eastern time, and rooting, even though I'm not a soccer fan, for Team USA to do the best they can as we put on this amazing international event. Because that's cool, and I love America. And if you want to be on the other side of that one, that is your business. Thank you very much. I'm choosing USA.
4: 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This is The Guy Benson Show. Indeed, it is the best of The Guy Benson Show. On 4th of July Eve, we are rounding things out with our version, I guess, today of the home stretch. That is straight ahead. Please stay tuned.
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0: mentality. Here's another perfect prime example. The Nation, a left-wing rag, has an America 250 issue that they're publishing. And it features on the cover a really sort of weathered, yellowed, disintegrating American flag. 250. It's a special double issue. 250 years in search of a more perfect union. And then they advertise the murderer's row of wrong and bad that have written essays contributing to this left-wing vision of America at 250 years old. A handful of them includes, let's see, Pramila Jayapal on immigration. So that'll be the pro-illegal immigration take. Bernie Sanders on fighting oligarchy, of course. Letitia James on voting rights. I guess setting aside some of her own legal issues herself. How about this one? Zohran Mamdani on patriotism. That'll be an interesting essay. And then the one that might bother me the most, Jane Fonda on epic activism. Jane Fonda, the one who went over during the Vietnam War and fraternized with, posed for photos with, the literal enemy during the war, the Viet Cong killing our men. In Vietnam, she wore one of their helmets, all smiles, and posed for photos. She's going to offer her wisdom and thoughts on activism in the Nation as they mark America 250 against this backdrop of this sort of dark vision. Tom Bevan pointing out that some of the essays embedded in this issue include pieces such as 250 years of genocide, theft, and displacement. I wonder if that's Zohran Mamdani's essay on patriotism. Another one. The celebration of the nation's birth is a sham. The bald eagle perfectly embodies America's flaws. Alexander Hamilton, the wrong founder. America is due a third reconstruction. Happy birthday, America. From the left. Again, whatever this is, count me on the other side once again.
1: And that does it for us here on the Best of the Guy Benson Show. Get ready, America. Tomorrow is the day. The 4th of July, always star-spangled, always amazing, but especially so this year as we are celebrating and marking 250 years of this greatest nation on earth. Stand loud, stand proud, have a great day with friends and family. Keep your eye on that grand old flag. Be grateful for our inheritance and our blessings. Have a great holiday weekend. And we'll be back on Monday with fresh content and a brand new live Guy Benson show. That's coming up. But in the meantime, happy birthday, America. God bless America. This has been the Best of the Guy Benson Show.
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5: celebrating in the heat. I'm Carmen Roberts, Fox News. An oppressive heat dome is putting more than 250 million people at risk as the country celebrates its 250th birthday, which is officially tomorrow. Fox's Bill Malusian has more from the National Mall in D.C.
11: It has been brutally hot all day. I put it up there with some of the hottest days I had during coverage of the southern border. Now, because of that, things were closed up out here earlier in the day. They reopened the doors at 5 p.m. Thousands of people have now started streaming in. People here on the National Mall, pretty much as far as the eye can see, waiting to go into these exhibits. And despite this heat, people say they're just thrilled to be out here. Today's theme is Aviation Day out here at the Great American State Fair. They put on an incredible show earlier today with the U.S. Air Force Thunderbirds. And it wasn't just the Thunderbirds. They had B-1 Lancers, B-2 stealth bombers. They had Ospreys. They had helicopters from the U.S. Army.
5: And President Trump will give an Independence Day Eve speech tonight at Mount Rushmore. And in a novel twist, there will be a ball drop in New York City's Times Square at midnight to usher in the 4th of July holiday, the same way it has been done for New Year's Eve, except there won't be thousands of people standing out there to watch. But in Wisconsin, a boat outing turned deadly on Lake Geneva.
12: Seven people were rescued from the water. Unfortunately, there was three fatalities of people who were not able to be rescued.
5: And Walworth County Sheriff Tom Hausner says the boat overturned when it was hit by a fast-moving storm. That storm also caused massive damage across the country. And the winners in the World Cup so far today, Argentina beat Cape Verde 3-2, an extra time thriller, and Egypt downed Australia in a penalty kick shootout 4-2. Still to go, Colombia and Ghana. 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
13: We're kicking off your Independence Day weekend with a heat wave still blasting. Mid-90s with a heat index well into the triple digits. Partly sunny, watch for isolated showers and storms. Saturday, Independence Day, a few showers and storms in the afternoon. Highs in the low 90s. An extreme heat warning in effect Friday. Probably a heat advisory Saturday. Upper 80s, scattered showers and storms likely Sunday. I'm meteorologist Tom Ackerman with your LAX18 Storm Tracker forecast on Lexington's news, traffic and weather station, 97.3 FM WVLK.
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0: 3rd, 2026. Hello, everyone, and welcome to the best of the Guy Benson Show, and happy 4th of July almost. We're so glad that you're with us. I am Guy Benson. GuyBensonShow.com, our website. 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We're walking through some of our recent content, mostly about America, appropriately enough, on this, the 3rd of July. And let's start with our recent conversation with Karl Rove about American patriotism. Karl, great to have you back here.
1: Thanks for having me on.
0: So I want to start first with patriotism. And it's actually a conversation you and I started to have last time we spoke on the show. In the interim, there's been a lot of polling that's come out. And yesterday on the show, I ran through a fair amount of it, as did Harry Enten on CNN. We played a few of those clips. And he was just sort of marveling at the precipitous drop in patriotism, self-reported by Democrats in recent years. And he used several of these polls, a baseline of summer 2001. So it was your early days in the first term of the Bush administration, after the contested, controversial 2000 election, before 9/11. That was the baseline where a question like, are you proud to be an American? Republicans, Democrats, virtually no statistical difference, with sky-high percentages saying yes. Another question being, do you plan to fly the flag on the 4th of July? And there was no partisan gap at all. And then you fast forward a quarter of a century, these 25 years later, Karl, and the gap that has emerged, 30, 40, 50 points on some of these questions, where Democrats are volunteering that, no, they're not very proud or extremely proud to be an American. No, they don't intend to wear or display the American flag on the 4th of July. No, they don't even view the 4th of July as primarily a reason to celebrate America. It's sort of like a barbecue day with friends and family. And I just wonder what your diagnosis is on this, where Democrats, and I made this point yesterday, Democrats and leftists, back when you were in the White House, they would be very indignant. How dare you question my patriotism? If they ever felt like that was happening, they were sort of on a hair trigger defensiveness to say, no, that's not the case, and it's wrong of you to suggest it, to now, where it's almost like, yeah, no, I'm actually not very patriotic. What are you going to do about it? What's going on here?
1: Well, I think, you know, broadly speaking, two things are going on simultaneously and expressing themselves in different ways, but ending up sort of in the same place. One thing is we are highly polarized. You know, we thought that we were polarized in 2001 after the Florida outcome in Florida, but nothing compared to today. And, you know, we don't have polling for every period in American history, but it sort of smells like, you know, the early 1930s. It smells like the 60s and 70s when the country was at war with itself over the issue of race and gender and sexual freedom and an unpopular war in Southeast Asia. It sounds, sort of smells like it was in the Gilded Age when they were still fighting the Civil War, only on the floors of the Congress, not in battlefields. We're highly polarized. So you see this in the polling, for example, on, do you think the country's going in the right direction? When a Democrat is president, well, under Biden, Democrats said, yeah, the country's going absolutely in the right direction. And Republicans said, no, it's not. Now, with a Republican president, it's reversed. Democrats say,

0: no way we're going in the right direction, and we don't think things are good in this country. And Republicans say, we think things are pretty good and going in the right direction. So part of it is polarization. I think the other part of it, though, and look, those are periods we go through. Those we, you know, all these people who sort of say, "Oh my God, you know, our democracy is ending. You know, fascism is on the rise." I mean, forget it. I mean, you know, we've been in worse places before. But what is new is the impact, I think, of social media and the ability to, you know, to have the information flows that are conspiratorial in nature and feed on our worst impulses. And, you know, the whole mechanism of social media rewards rage and anger and conspiracy and confrontation and ugliness. And I think that has had an effect on these numbers as well. It's caused people to, it's made some of what the polarization has been driving worse, but it's also created lots of people who have come to have fundamentally no trust in all the major institutions. If you look at Gallup, for example, about the only institution in America today which is right side up, that is to say more people approve of it than disapprove, is the U.S. military. But all the rest of it, religion, media, journalism, government, the big institutions, big corporations, our universities, our, you know, you name it, our culture, people are unhappy. And I think in part it's because of polarization, but it's also because we're being torn apart by social media.
1: Yeah, I think those are both correct. I will just point out that Harry Enten was noting on CNN that Republicans on some of these patriotism questions are exactly where they were 25 years ago. It's the Democrats who have moved dramatically, and you'll see dips from Republicans on some of these questions when there's a Democrat in office, but still remaining rather high, and the surge comes up a little bit for Democrats when their people are in power, but that gap has definitely opened up, and it's partially about the current moment and Trump and polarization and all of that. It's partially, I think, also there's this sense on the political left that there is something so wrong with this country that in fact, it's incorrect. It is not the moral position to celebrate it too much. And I think that is very much reinforced in, unfortunately, schools, certainly universities. You see it in some of the taste-making institutions around the country. And this is the fallout of that I think, propaganda, which leads me to my next question, Carl. I saw you gave a talk recently, and the tweet, I saw this quote of yours, the comment was, Karl Rove has one word for those who think that America's greatness is over. And it's a word that I can't repeat in full here on the air. It's abbreviated as BS. You're calling this out because it is sort of this newly formed, maybe not all that new, but a newly fashionable orthodoxy that America's moment is over and we're not really a great country now if we ever were. And you're pushing back forcefully on that. Walk us through that argument, that counterpoint.
0: Well, I think, you hit on something here. There is an element in our society that, you know, it's on the left. It hasn't always been on the left, but it's clearly in our era on the left. Think about the Democratic Party, you know, 30 years ago, 40 years ago. The Reagan Democrat, who were they? It was a New York cop. It was the, you know, Catholic family. It was the auto worker. You know, those were Democrats. And today, the image of the Democratic Party are, you know, elites. You know, the incredibly well-educated, enormously affluent, living on the coast, you know, looking down on flyover America with disdain. You know, those people cling to their guns and their religion and their xenophobia, you know, in the immortal words of President Obama. And, you know, they're deplorables, in the words of Hillary Clinton. And so, yes, I think there is something to be said about that. And what it does is it's almost an act of self-hatred. America is, you know, an expression of white privilege, and it's oppressive, and, we fail to live up to the Declaration of Independence every single day of our country's existence. Therefore, we must be evil and unworthy of respect or affection or love. So, yeah, I just, to me, and it's affected the left, and because the nostrums of socialism are so attractive to the untutored young, it does appeal to a lot of young people. But, you know, we are an incredible country. And the idea that somehow or another we are not worthy of love and affection and respect and support is ridiculous. You mentioned my remarks were at a National Review conference in Dallas, and I was asked a question about how did I feel, was I optimistic about the future of the country, and I said I was, because we're a country that has taken, you know, look, we were not built by people who came here because they had power and wealth and prestige. We took the discards. We were the wretched refuse, as it says in that famous poem.
1: Yeah, outcasts.
0: You know, my great-grandfather was a peasant. He was a Norwegian farm boy, second son of a Norwegian family. His father died. The farm, which is the size of a soccer field, in fact, today it is the municipal soccer field of a little town in Norway, Halden, Norway, he went with brother. So he had no future in Norway. His entire life was going to be working as a common farm laborer. And he came to the United States with no resources, didn't speak a word of English, and had a wonderful life. He became a lawyer. Had a wonderful life, was a pillar of the Norwegian community in Wisconsin, and was the honorary vice consul of Norway. I'm standing here in my office looking at the Department of State certificate issued in 1906, identifying Olaf Julius Rove as the vice consul of Norway from Milwaukee. And there's a little picture of him below. I have only two pictures of him. He's a distinguished-looking guy. And what I did not know was that this fort Norwegian peasant, who was a discard, was invited to become the first ambassador of a free Norway to the United States. Norway became an independent country in 1905, and shortly thereafter, a few years later, they decided they actually needed to have an ambassador representative of the United States. And Olaf Julius Rove was invited to be that man, and he turned it down, because he did not want to give up his U.S. citizenship. And to think about his great-grandson, the great-grandson of a peasant, got to work in the White House. Hmm. But I see it even in my own life. I got to go to college because I got a $1,500 a year scholarship from the William Randolph Hearst Foundation, and because I worked a couple of jobs. I washed dishes, I waited on tables, I ran a cash register, and of all things, a hippie shop selling patchouli oil. I mean, think about our own lives and what a remarkable place it is and what kind of opportunities we have available to us. We're not perfect, don't get me wrong, but this is a country in which people who are, you know, basically considered to be unimportant by the circumstances in which they grew up, you know, across the sea, come here and succeed enormously. And it's because we are an open, compassionate, innovative society based around great principles that are embodied in the Declaration of Independence, that all men are created equal and endowed by their creator with certain and unalienable rights. And I mean, you know, this idea that we're a heritage society as opposed to a creedal society, something based around a big idea versus something based around a, you know, where you came from and who your forebears were and wherever they were. I mean, it's a joke. I mean, you know, I came from nothing. I suspect that most Americans, if they looked far enough back, would find that they came from nothing.
1: Mm-hmm. And I do think it's important to highlight this, stories like yours and countless others across the country, and just add the important context, especially for young people, that they might just assume, oh, well, that's true in other countries as well. And sure, there are remarkable people with remarkable stories all across the world, but not to the extent that we have it here. It is unique to this place for the reasons that you laid out. Those types of stories are ubiquitous. They are everywhere. They're omnipresent, seemingly, in the United States. That is not true all around the world. And actually, there's another adjacent point that I want to make and get your reaction, Carl. So just bear with me here. Let's take a quick break and continue this conversation on The Guy Benson Show with Carl Rove. Keep it here.
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0: 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Now, seeing my grandson out on the water, it means everything to me. Watching him and taking in the blue waves, the sea breeze, the blurry horizon.
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0: I'm Guy Benson. We're back with Karl Rove. And just to finish a point, Karl, and I think this is an error, an intellectual error, that internal critics here in the United States often make. The good stuff we have here is universal, but the bad stuff is unique. And I think exactly the opposite is true. The bad stuff and the evils that we've had in the United States, past and present, are universal, which is not an excuse, but it's not an indictment of just us. And the positives are, to a large extent, unique, Karl. I think that a lot of the critics get it backwards.
1: And look, the world knows that. How many people are saying, God, I want to go to Belarus. I want to, you know, God, when I grow up, I want to move to Pakistan. You know, I was in Abuja, Nigeria a couple of years ago giving a speech. And the cab driver driving me to the hotel said to me from the airport, said, where are you from? And I said, Texas. He said, oh, America, I want the American dream. And so I was a little interested. I said, well, exactly what does that mean to you? He said, dream big, work hard, and rise. And I'm thinking, God, was this guy a speechwriter for Abraham Lincoln? Because that was what Lincoln talked about, the ability of every American to rise. I was in New York last year, and, you know, I was giving a speech, and my speaker's bureau has books my cars under, you know, the name of my agent, not under my name, because sometimes people get a little carried away and we get a little unpleasant with the driver. How could you drive that, you know, warmonger around? But so this guy's holding up this little sign with my agent's name on it. And I walk out of the hotel and I said, well, actually, that's me. And explained it was my agent's name. You see, he too was a peasant from Taiwan. Came to the United States not speaking English, literally learned English while he was working as a dishwasher. And we got to talking about his family, and, you know, he had a daughter who became a doctor and a son who was working in the financial services industry. And, I said, God, what a wonderful life you've had to see your children advance like that, and you're driving a car. He said, oh, no. I drive a car only occasionally. But here's what I did in my life, and he described it. He had a great career. He learned English, went to college, and had a wonderful career. I said, well, what are you doing driving? He says, I drive just to save money for my grandchildren's education. And he said, what a great country it is that I could do that. He said, I have a wonderful life, and I don't do it a lot, but I do it, 10, 12 hours a week, and all the money goes into the college fund for my grandchildren. I'm thinking, what a life that guy had.
0: It's amazing, and it actually reminds me, we took calls on patriotism just yesterday on this show, and we had a guy call up from our Seattle affiliate. He was listening there, a legal immigrant from Africa who came here years ago, became a U.S. citizen, and he described the American dream, that he's living, his career, his kids succeeding. And I know it is kind of de rigueur in certain circles now to say, is the American dream dead? Or just to assert it, the American dream is dead, and everything's terrible, and the country's rotten, and of course we're not going to display the flag, and we're not really proud. And I sure wish those people would get an opportunity to talk to the people you were just describing and our caller yesterday, and so many other examples of that all across the country. What a great conversation, Karl, to have here as we approach July 4th and the 250th anniversary of the United States. I had a bunch of political questions for you about the midterms and the extremism of the Democrats and some other things in the Texas Senate race. Those can wait. We will have those discussions, I'm sure, very soon. But for the purposes of this week and this era, it was a perfect discussion. Karl, thank you so much.
1: Thanks for having me on. We'll do the politics later, but God bless America, and God blessed us all by the accident of birth in this great country.
0: Amen. Great conversation there with Karl Rove very recently on the program. Something that we also did in the last week or so was solicit some phone calls from this audience on the subject of loving America and patriotism and American exceptionalism. We got some excellent calls, so stay tuned. Let's relive that coming up.

0: 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Some wisdom teeth can become impacted by never breaking through the gum, which can lead to cysts, tooth decay, and gum disease. 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
1: 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And as I mentioned before the break, we recently had an opportunity to take your phone calls on Pride in America, and what a great day to go back through some of your calls, which were fantastic on this subject. Turn up the radio and enjoy. Right before Thanksgiving, we do a gratitude caller segment. Around July 4th, leading up to it, we do a patriotism segment. And I feel like that is more urgent than usual this year because of some of the data that we walked through, the polling that shows rising numbers of Americans, especially younger Americans, who don't feel much pride in the country or any at all. And I think the way to combat that is not to complain, but is through education. And one form of that is telling our own stories about why we love this country. And I think making it personal can be very helpful. So I've opened up the phone lines. I want to take your calls at 833-456-1300. Why are you proud to be an American? What does this country, what does this place mean to you specifically? And the calls are just pouring in. 833-456-1300. So let's dive in. Let's start this parade of patriotism as we approach the 4th of July. 250 years after the founding of this country, some of our fellow Americans need to hear the positives. So let's give it to them. 833-456-1300. Let's begin in Kansas City. 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Hi, Shonda.
2: Hello, I love our constitutional republic. I love the freedom of speech that allows individuals like you to be on the radio. I love the fact that as a woman, I can own a small business, and we have capitalism, and I bleed red, white, and blue. And I have several family members that were in the military, and I still stand for the anthem, and I still shed a tear when I hear taps. So thanks for taking my call.
1: Thank you, Shonda. Can I just ask you quickly, you mentioned that a woman like yourself can own a small business. Does that mean you are a small business owner?
2: I am a small business owner, yes, sir.
1: And talk about that element of the American dream. How have you built that business? What has that meant to your family?
2: Oh, my gosh. So I'm in the optical business, and I own a mobile optical. I had to go mobile during COVID because I was shut out from February to June of going into companies. But the people that I get to see and talk to and learn about their families and help them with their vision needs, it's an absolute dream come true for me. And I could not have done this, I don't believe, in another country. I would not have been afforded the opportunity to do so in a lot of nations just because I am a woman. And so I swell up with a little bit of pride. I was pretty stoked to watch the UFC 250, you know, the Freedom 250 night, and very thankful for this nation.
1: Well, Shonda, that's a great call, great way to kick off this whole conversation. And you're right. I mean, look, there are small businesses all around the world, no doubt about that. But you look at small and medium businesses that can become big and succeed in this country, the backbone of this economy, the freedom, the flexibility, the innovation. And if you don't love the rules locally, you can move. And there's that experimentation. I mean, that's part of the economic piece of this that I think sometimes we lose sight of. So, Shonda, thank you. 833-456-1300. 833-456-1300. Let's go out to Idaho and talk to Dave, listening on KBOI. Hi, Dave.
3: Hi, John. I'm going to pile in with a comparison contrast, and I'm going to use it as a government style. What I love about America is, in contrast, most world governments historically and now win your trust and then use your power that you gave them to serve themselves of you. America based itself on a biblical pattern. God serves us of himself more than any other leadership style anywhere ever. And America based our government leadership style on faithful, loving, humble, caring, honest, servant-hearted leadership to serve others of the power that we give them. And the ramifications are huge, top to bottom, side to side. And I'm starting to be concerned that we will understand what we had as we turn our back on it and adopt a more worldly serve yourself of others leadership style.
1: Yeah.
3: Thank you.
1: Thank you, Dave. And I'd also just say, if you feel like the leadership isn't serving the way he just described, we have the freedom, the ability to change the leadership. That is not true many places around the world. And you look back through history, it is an anomaly. And a lot of people take things for granted in a society like ours that we really shouldn't. Thank you, Dave. 833-456-1300. What do you love about this country? Why are you patriotic? Tell your story. 833-456-1300. Let's see. Darla is calling from KSRO, Northern California, wine country. Darla, glad you called.
4: Thank you. You know, it all started for me, Guy, when I was in elementary school, because every morning in the schoolyard, we always pledged allegiance to the flag, and at the end of the day, the fifth or sixth grade boys would take the flag down, fold it up, and that was that. But for me, it all started in elementary school, and our national anthem and all the American songs that we sang throughout our assemblies and everything. So it all started with me in elementary school in San Francisco, and I'm not sure if those traditions are still out there, but if they're not, they need to come back.
1: The tradition, the ritual, some degree of pageantry as well, and also just the respect, right? Bringing down the flag, folding it properly, learning those things. I think it's very true. A love of country can be inculcated early in life. I think in our case, it should be inculcated early in life. My worry is that we're having the opposite effect now, where in a lot of cases, kids aren't simply being told a neutral story. They're being told a negative story about this place, which is why I think you're seeing some of the numbers move. I think you've got a foreign influence as well on algorithms and that sort of thing. And I think what we can do with this platform, all of us here, if you've got a phone, if you've got a radio and a phone, right, you can call up, you can respond to this challenge about describing why you put yourself in the very or extremely patriotic category. Personal to you. It's different for every person. Shared themes a lot of the time, different stories. Thank you, Darla. 833-456-1300. 833-456-1300. Let's go to the Big Apple. Robert in New York City, listening on the Fox News app. Robert, hello.
5: Hey, how's it going? So speaking of the backbone of America, I'm driving an over-the-road 18-wheeler. And I'm heading down toward Pennsylvania. So prior to 1976, the bicentennial, I lived in three different countries. My father was an oil man, a roughneck, and we lived in places like South America. I lived in Tehran and, you know, of course, the United States. And we moved back up here toward Rhode Island in 1976, the bicentennial, which, you know, I base every 4th of July on up until this year.
1: Mm-hmm.
5: Now, I went into the military when I got out of the high school, and I lived in a few more different countries. I lived in South Korea. I lived on the DMZ for a year. I lived in Germany. I got deployed to Bosnia-Herzegovina. So I've been around the world, and, you know, I've seen a lot of different countries, and, you know, by far the freedoms of America and, you know, the Star-Spangled Banner, the, you know, the Pledge of Allegiance. So it, I love America. It's the best country in the world.
1: Well, Robert, you've not only loved this country, you've served it in the way that you have. So thank you for that service. And you were echoing some of the points I was making last hour, which is, when I've traveled, as I have extensively as a kid and as an adult, I love the adventure. I love the experiences. They enrich me. They intrigue me. But I always want to come home. And you had a similar upbringing, it sounds like, in some ways, and then you signed up to serve, and we are grateful for that. Robert in New York City, hope you're doing okay there today with the Knicks parade. It's crazy traffic, millions of people. They're having fun in New York today. Robert, thank you. 833-456-1300. 833-456-1300. We're taking your calls on patriotism and why this country is great to you and your family. WLS Chicago, Tom, you're on the line. Welcome.
6: Two big reasons out of many. One, first generation American. Parents and grandparents escaped Lithuania in 1944, and after waiting 5 years in displaced persons camps, were welcomed to the United States. And growing up, they gave me a radar for tyranny and a love for freedom, liberty, and the pursuit of happiness. Number two, Guy Benson did me a big favor back in 2014 and spoke at Turning Point's first women's conference in St. Charles, Illinois. God bless you, Guy. I hope to see you soon.
1: Wow. Well, that's so meaningful and very sweet of you to say. And I'll take a tiny bit of credit for number two, although Charlie Kirk deserves most of the credit for that item number two. Item number one, well said, sir. Tom, thank you for listening. Let's grab Deb, who's listening in Oregon, listening on Alexa with the help of Alexa. Hi, Deb. Glad you're here.
7: Thanks. I am calling because I've been to several other countries. I am totally blind. The countries I visited were England, Scotland, Ireland, Canada, Sweden, and I felt less well-treated there than here, and I'm grateful for our country and for my family, my brother, my cousins serving in the military. God bless them.
1: Do you think with your blindness and the treatment there versus here, do you think it's just like a national character compassion type thing here? Was that the difference in your experience?
7: I believe so. Here I am treated like a normal individual. There I was treated like someone who needed to be coddled and could not do anything without lots and lots of preparation. And I'm going to say goodbye because my dog's going crazy.
1: Well, go take care of that dog. Obviously, your dog agrees with your point. But yeah, I think individuality and the focus on the individual and the primacy and the rights of the individual is something that we really value here far more than many, many other places, which is just sort of a kernel there out of what you said. And Deb, I'm so glad you're listening. Radio, a great medium for you, obviously, and we're honored to have you here. Okay, let me take a quick break and take more of your calls. We have a ton of them. And it warms my heart that we do. Why do you love this country? This is a good thing to talk about all the time, but especially around the 4th of July, but especially now when you've got people going the other direction, people with this magical inheritance that we do who don't seem to appreciate it. So let's have that conversation amongst ourselves at 833-456-1300. Give us a call with your answer. More of your calls straight ahead. 833-456-1300 on the Guy Benson Show.
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14: Everyone poops. It's not just the name of a classic potty training book. It's a universal truth. Even though everyone does it, almost no one wants to talk about it. Dr. Tricia Pasricha wants to change that. She's the author of a new book. It's called You've Been Pooping All Wrong. And she says there are three critical P's of pooping. The first is propulsion. Both the voluntary push you exert and the involuntary contractions that happen naturally within your body. Top line, when you feel the need to go, don't hold it. The second P is pliability, which refers to stool softness. The keys to this one are making sure you're drinking enough water and eating enough fiber. And the last P is for pelvic floor. If you can get your knees up above your waist while you're on the toilet, like on a stool or a garbage can or a stack of books even, that can make all the difference. I'm Dr. Sanjay Gupta, helping you live a better life.
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0: Guy Benson, we're back. I know that song. I almost want to start karaoke-ing. Proudly stand up next to you as we discuss our patriotism here on the Guy Benson Show. 833-456-1300 as we approach America 250. As we talk to our friends and neighbors about our pride in this country, what's our message? What's our story? Why do you love this country? 833-456-1300. Let's go out to the Pacific Northwest. Seattle Red. Falaki, am I saying that correctly?
1: Yes, you're saying it correctly. Good afternoon.
0: Thank you so much for calling.
1: Okay, so I thank God for America. My name is Abiodun Falaki. I migrated here in 2001 on immigrant visa. And 5 years, I became a U.S. citizen in 5 years. Listen, many African countries, if you call there to become citizens, it's very tough. Decades. So I'm a U.S. citizen. I was able to get jobs without any stress. I'm buying a house, $350,000 loan to buy a house in America as an immigrant person. I tell you, I mean, the American dream is real. I'm a U.S. citizen right now. And I just want to thank God for this country. I worship God as I can, and it's safe. And I bless God for this country that is giving me this opportunity. My kids, they've gone to your high institution. They are graduated. I mean, yeah, what more?
0: Wow. I mean, what a story. And I wish more Americans would hear your story. That's such a fabulous thing that you shared with us, talking about the American dream and all that opportunity. And just congratulations on becoming a U.S. citizen. We're very, very blessed to have you as part of this American family. And thank you for that phone call. Great stuff. 833-456-1300. Let's go to Brick, New Jersey. I was just there recently, had a great deli sandwich. Mary is in Brick. Hi, Mary.
2: Hi. I had the amazing opportunity in 2002 to travel to Poland for a week and a half. I was always a proud American from the time I was a child. But from the moment we landed and the immigration agent saw my U.S. passport, we were treated like royalty simply because we were Amerikanski. Because they remember what we've done over the last 100 years. World War One, we saved them. World War Two, we saved them. The great Ronald Reagan brought communism down. You know, they remember. I talked to a construction worker, and he said he was so honored to talk to me. A man gave me a balloon from his daughter's birthday party and thanked me in Polish simply for being American.
0: That's amazing. Thank you, Mary, for that call. Let's quickly sneak in Ron, WIBH in Illinois. Ron, 20 seconds.
3: Freedom and opportunity, two words. This country has given me the opportunity to be an elected official, to be a CPA, to be four business owners, to be the first person in my family to go to college, to be the first person in my family to own a home. Mm. And you can accomplish anything if you set your mind to it. I love it when somebody tells me I can't do something. Guy, I will move heaven and earth to prove
0: them wrong. And you can, often because of freedom and opportunity, those key words. Thanks to all of you for your phone calls. Well said. Some fantastic phone calls there. We also got great emails on this subject from many of you. Send one if you'd like. Still, gbs@fox.com. 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When we come back, a new hour here on the Best of the Guy Benson Show on the 3rd of July. Let's talk about some great old-fashioned American nostalgia. Great, great discussion on this straight ahead.
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14: Celebrations begin. I'm Deborah Valentine, Fox News. Ahead of Saturday's July 4th celebrations from coast to coast, President Donald Trump, the keynote speaker at An America 250 event at Mount Rushmore in South Dakota.
15: We mark 250 years of glorious independence and 250 years of majestic American freedom. Nothing like it.
14: South Dakota Governor Larry Roden sitting down with Fox's Hannity at Mount Rushmore. Governor Roden reflecting on the president's choice to celebrate America 250 in his state.
16: I've said it many times, South Dakota is a free state and a nation founded on the principles of freedom. So where better than right here at Mount Rushmore in South Dakota to celebrate our country's anniversary?
17: You have...
14: Some polls showing Democrats are not feeling patriotic this July 4th, however, citing the current presidential administration as the fault for the decline in American pride. Talks between the U.S. and Iran are on hold as the Iranian regime holds a funeral for their late leader, Ayatollah Ali Khamenei, who died when the conflict began in February. Fox's Jackie Heinrich has the latest.
18: The new supreme leader, Khamenei's son, won't be attending after Israel reportedly threatened to assassinate him. Iran, in turn, threatened to embrace nuclear weapons after downplaying civilian attacks in Bahrain at the U.N. Security Council meeting. A New York Times report claims the U.S. warned Iran this spring Israel may have been plotting to kill its foreign minister and parliament speaker, delivering the message via intermediaries amid concern it could doom ceasefire negotiations. Trump and Netanyahu moving past recent tensions in a call agreeing to meet soon in the U.S. Bibi, in a statement, lauded America as a guarantor of global freedom.
14: Iran has reportedly rejected the U.S. offer to open the Strait of Hormuz in exchange for releasing frozen funds. 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
19: We're kicking off your Independence Day weekend with a heat wave still blasting, mid-90s with a heat index well into the triple digits, partly sunny, watch for isolated showers and storms. Saturday, Independence Day, a few showers and storms in the afternoon, highs in the low 90s, an extreme heat warning in effect Friday, probably a heat advisory Saturday, upper 80s, scattered showers and storms likely Sunday. I'm meteorologist Tom Ackerman with your LAX 18 Storm Tracker forecast on Lexington's news, traffic and weather station, 97.3 FM WVLK.
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1: When we talk about how much exercise someone should get, current guidelines call for about 150 minutes of moderate intensity exercise or 75 minutes of vigorous intensity exercise every week. New study out of the UK makes a strong case for vigorous exercise if and when you can do it. Now, researchers determined that even little bursts of vigorous exercise can significantly reduce someone's risk of 8 different diseases: dementia, type 2 diabetes, fatty liver disease, chronic respiratory disease, chronic kidney disease, immune-mediated inflammatory diseases, major cardiovascular events, and atrial fibrillation. We're not talking about complicated training programs here. Just work with what you can into your everyday life. If you are breathless and unable to speak in complete sentences, then you've hit the mark. I'm Dr. Sanjay Gupta, helping you live a better life.
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1: Now, it's Red Eye Radio. Gary McNamara and Eric Harley talk about everything from politics to social issues and news of the day. Whether you're up late or you're just starting your day, welcome to the show from the Relief Factor Studios. This is Red Eye Radio.
2: All across America, we are Red Eye Radio. He is Eric Harley, and I'm Gary McNamara. Welcome and good morning. Thanks so much for being here this morning.
3: Hi.
2: All right. Here we go. You know, there was so much discussion in the minutia of what every judge wrote in the birthright citizenship debate that was going on.
3: Right.
2: But to me, it was real simple. I still haven't. This is months and months and months ago that you had Randy Barnett, who is basically a historian, faculty director of the Georgetown Center for the Constitution and co-author of The Original Meaning of the 14th Amendment, Its Letter and Its Spirit.
3: Yeah.
2: And in all of the mind-frying reading of the minutia the different opinions on it, nobody has been able to defeat this opinion. Once I saw this a ways back, I said, all right, what can beat this? And this is when you look at the drafters of the 14th Amendment. Okay.
3: Right.
2: You know, what were they looking at? And he wrote about this months ago in an op-ed piece. Senator Lyman Trumbull, who managed the citizenship clause in the upper chamber, explained that subject to the jurisdiction meant not owing allegiance to anybody else, whether a Indian tribe or a foreign power. In fact, the drafters of the 14th Amendment, and this comes down to, you know, this is the legal argument I cannot, that nobody that voted for, you know, voted that made the decision that the 14th Amendment protected birthright citizenship across the board.
3: Right.
2: This is the one argument that I have not seen defeated by anyone. We had talked about yesterday on one of the decisions where I think it was a Wall Street Journal said, Roberts just skipped by that. It's like the argument that would have been slam dunk. He's whatever. We're not even going to address that. We're just going to pretend that doesn't exist. And we just said that shows a weakness, because if I'm a Supreme Court justice, I hit every single argument, every single one. I don't sit there and say, all right, I'm going to take 8 out of the 10 points that they made and ignore 2 of them as if they don't exist.
3: Right.
2: When anybody who pays any attention can look at it and go, well, that's because you lose that argument legally. It said Senator Trumbull, who managed the citizenship clause in the upper chamber, explained that subject to jurisdiction meant not owing allegiance to anyone else, whether to a tribe, that's a Native American tribe, or a foreign power. Representative John Bingham, the moving force behind the 14th Amendment, used the same framework, referring after ratification to persons born in the United States and not owing allegiance to any foreign power. These statements and others demonstrate how leading Republicans explain the concept, the text, was meant to capture birth plus full political membership. When you look at it, it's the Native American part of it that said Native Americans who were here before the members of the colonies were here, they were here, but didn't matter that they were here. They were exempt because if they were in a tribe and had loyalty to the tribe, they did not have loyalty to the United States. And when you look at, number one, illegal immigration wasn't even an issue back then, as we know, that wasn't even an issue that came up. But it's not really about that. It's about loyalty. It's about the fact that if you become a citizen from a foreign country of the United States, you have to take an oath. It's an absolute. We need to know where your loyalty is. So for the Supreme Court to say,

0: that doesn't matter. We're clearly adding the Native American part of it, made it clear, doesn't matter whether you're here, it's where your allegiance is. I don't know of a legal argument that beats that part of the 14th Amendment.
1: No. And I don't know. Robert's decision just skimmed right over that. Yeah. What did he call it? Revisionist? Are you kidding me?
0: It's not revisionist. It's a fact.
1: It's very clear, in my opinion.
0: When the 14th Amendment came out, if you were part of Native American tribe, it's in there.
1: Yes.
0: I mean, it's not like it doesn't exist. It's not revisionist history if it's in the 14th Amendment.
1: Right.
0: And so, as he wrote here, he said, everyone agrees that it excludes at least three classes of people: children of diplomats, soldiers from an invading army, and American Indians maintaining tribal relations. In each of these categories, the status of the child depended on the status of the parent.
1: Yes.
0: The constitutional debate is about the original concept embodied in the text that explains these exclusions and whether that concept embraces or excludes children born on United States soil to parents who are unlawfully or temporarily in the United States. The court has never squarely addressed this question. This was written before,
1: right?
0: The decision the other day, and the one Supreme Court decision on the Chinese couple that were here,
1: Wong Kim Ark.
0: Right. Yeah. You can look at that and say, if the Supreme Court was going to make a decision based on precedent, it might be if you are legally in the United States.
1: Legally and or permanently domiciled.
0: Right. Right. Legally, yes. And permanently domiciled, as they were. Nobody's debates
1: right,
0: that.
1: Right.
0: Then according to the precedent.
1: Yeah.
0: This isn't talking about whether I think it's a good idea or not. This is a strictly legal thing because I think it's a terrible idea,
1: mm-hmm,
0: to have a birthright citizenship.
1: Mm-hmm.
0: I'm talking about the legal stuff. If you look at it, the Supreme Court, the only correct decision that they could have made using past precedent would be if you are legally in here long term.
1: Right.
0: And I sort of agree with you. They didn't want to rock the boat.
1: This is something that we've seen, I think, in recent years, over the nearly 21 years that you and I have been doing this show together, is that the Supreme Court, and Roberts, I think, is, you know, as Chief Justice, but quite often it's Roberts in his opinion writings. You can go back and look. They're afraid of the fallout. What would happen if we made this decision? But that's not your job. The fallout isn't the issue. The impact isn't the issue. It's whether or not this is constitutional. Whether or not that in this case, birthright citizenship and should be abolished because the 14th Amendment made it clear. And for him to say revisionist, I said to myself, well, that's really rich, because I remember the decision on the Affordable Care Act where you said, well, they wrote penalty, but they meant tax. If they meant tax, they should have used the word tax.
0: Right.
1: And they're on different words. They're on different pages in the dictionary, those two words, for a reason, and they can write it that way. And see, that was the problem. And I think it's been the problem for a number of years, in modern years, with the Supreme Court. They're afraid of the undoing, the fallout of the undoing.
0: And that's not their job.
1: That is not their job.
0: You know, but as I've said, you can only say revisionist. Can you explain why it's revisionist?
1: Exactly.
0: Because when you look at it, what would be the reason? Children of diplomats, you can understand that.
1: Exactly.
0: Soldiers of an invading army, you can understand that.
1: Right.
0: Well, American Indians that are based here,
1: right,
0: and showing loyalty to their tribe that they've always had,
1: right.
0: Well, why can't they have dual citizenship?
1: Right.
0: Why can't they? Because What is the other reason besides
2: loyalty?
0: They haven't pledged loyalty to the United States?
2: Loyalty.
0: And then when you look at what our legal immigration system is, when you come in and you are not from this country and you want citizenship, you have to pledge allegiance to the United States.
1: And the diplomatic example to me is if you want to look at that, I think the Native American example exemption is it lines it out perfectly. Both of those. Because you ask yourself, right. And that was my question. So why do we have those exemptions? Right. Go back to the very beginning and the idea behind those exemptions.
0: Well, even all, you can make the case all three, soldiers, women, and baby army.
1: Yes, yes,
0: none of them have, none of them, you don't know.
1: No, actually, whether that would be the right. If you want to take one out of the three. Talk about soldiers from an invading army. Right. All of a sudden, they're having children here that are citizens, and they're the enemy.
0: But
1: the parents are the enemy.
0: But it's all based on the concept, do you have loyalty to this country?
1: That's
0: all
1: it.
0: Three of those
1: right.
0: are based on that.
1: Well, and then to ignore that example, you know, because of the, I probably based on that exemption, you know, of an invading army. But an invading army could mean a number of things these days. Would say invading enemy comes here, gets here, and then has a child or two. And then that child grows up in a society, not here, but is an American citizen for life, but grows up in a country where they're screaming nonstop, death to America.
0: Yeah. Well,
1: exemptions, and tell me how that doesn't apply. And, you know, you created the exemptions, but the reason behind the exemptions should make everything clear.
0: Well, I think about it we can use Iran. The two people, the young woman I knew, and then the older man that I knew.
1: Yes.
0: Both from Iran.
1: Right.
0: Both left.
1: Right.
0: Iran. Iran has been, since they both left, has been in that time of the last 47 years when Iran has been an official enemy of the United States.
1: Mm-hmm.
0: How, you know, now he came in because his businesses and ties to the Shah.
1: Yes.
0: When he came here, all he did was be involved in charities mm-hmm. here in the Texas area. It's all he did. That's how I met him.
1: Yeah.
0: All he did was charitable work. Loved being in the United States.
1: Right.
0: But again, he had to, and the young woman had to do what? What did they have to do?
1: They had to demonstrate their allegiance.
0: They had to demonstrate their allegiance and pledge allegiance to the United States.
1: But in doing that, it's a process for a reason,
0: right?
1: So you can demonstrate that behavior when you get to the point of that pledge. You fully demonstrated that behavior that your allegiance is to this country.
0: And remember, the original reason the 14th Amendment took place was to back up the Civil Rights Amendment, which was to say that blacks mm-hmm. were taken as slaves into
1: right.
0: the United States.
1: Right.
0: Their children could become citizens. That's
1: right.
0: what kickstarted that.
1: Right.
0: It wasn't they just said at that particular time, well, let's just have anybody who comes in the United States become a citizen.
1: Right.
0: That was not the original intent of doing it. And it really is, it's amazing because when first doing our research and studying on this, when I first saw that, and I just said, you can't argue the Native American argument, but then you can expand it to the other two, the diplomats
1: right.
0: and soldiers of invading army. But specifically, they wanted to make sure and added the American Indians.
1: Right. Right.
0: They had, you know, they said, we need to add that. And what's that based on? Who you have loyalty to.
1: Yes.
0: I've racked my brain because when I do these things, I don't want to get burned legally.
1: Mm-hmm.
0: You know, I don't want to get burned and say, you know, Gary, you forgot this. I have racked my brain over the argument that defeats that. And I don't know what argument defeats that.
1: There's no way to defeat it.
0: Yeah.
1: You look at the basis, the spirit of those three exemptions. And there is no way to not extrapolate that out. It's based on allegiance. It's based on the allegiance of the parents. And if you're here illegally, there is no allegiance at all. In fact, you violated the law to get here. And then beyond that, There is no, you know, it's funny because I was telling you when President Trump posted on Truth Social, congratulations to President Xi of China for his victory in the Supreme Court on birthright citizenship. And I thought of Bruce Lee. Bruce Lee's parents, his father was an opera singer and went on tour. And so for that last tour, as his mother was expected to give birth, he brought her along. And Bruce was born in San Francisco. Now, for them, from their position, they wanted Bruce to have a life that they believed he would not be able to have in China as a U.S. citizen. And that would mean great opportunity. They actually saved money, hid money, and gave it to him when he turned old enough to leave. And, you know, it's an interesting story. But where does the allegiance of the of his parents or any parents like that lie? They were only here because the father was an entertainer and he was touring. But his allegiance is still to China.
0: Mm-hmm.
1: And you can't change that. And once again, Justice Roberts backing away, or he just actually just doesn't see it. But it reeks of the court looking at things going, oh, we couldn't stand this kind of fallout. We're not going to go this way. Because they've been doing that on too many decisions that would have massive impacts. But their job isn't to mitigate or prevent the impact and then make a decision based on that impact. It is not.
0: We are Red Eye Radio.
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6: 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These aren't just miles. These are moments. Their commitment. 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
0: We're Red Eye Radio. He's Eric Harding. I'm Gary McNamara. And I know one of the arguments is, well, I mean, we've had this policy for 140 years. Well, it was wrong, and it wasn't based. We get a policy that has
1: that's something that is wrong.
0: Roberts wrote,
1: yeah, right.
0: and that's why I look at this and say, what's the argument against what we already know,
1: right?
0: that the 14th Amendment, when you look at the exemptions, were based on whether you have loyalty to the United States. And we know in our immigration system, if you come from a foreign country and wish to become a citizen, you have to pledge allegiance to the United States. And it was clear in the 14th Amendment, by adding American Indians as an exemption, who are already here.
1: Right.
0: They were here before the people that were making the 14th Amendment.
1: Right.
0: That it was based on not whether you were here and cooperative, legally here and cooperative and, you know, whatever. It's, did you belong to a tribe and do you have loyalty to the tribe and not to the United States of America?
1: Right.
0: I don't know of a political argument that defeats that. And I've been looking for a couple of years for that one. Mm-hmm. For anybody, what's the argument against that?
1: Right.
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16: We're kicking off your Independence Day weekend with a heat wave still blasting. Mid-90s with a heat index well into the triple digits. Partly sunny, watch for isolated showers and storms. Saturday, Independence Day, a few showers and storms in the afternoon. Highs in the low 90s. An extreme heat warning in effect Friday. Probably a heat advisory Saturday. Upper 80s, scattered showers and storms likely Sunday. I'm meteorologist Tom Ackerman with your LAX 18 Storm Tracker forecast on Lexington's news, traffic, and weather station, 97.3 FM WVLK.
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21: 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And one of the things I know we're going to be talking about, AI. I've started to use it more often at the hospital to get fresh takes on patient problems that I'm trying to solve. And for my girls, well, I know that they are navigating college now with these new powerful tools, something frankly that you and I couldn't have even imagined when we were in school. 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
0: And we are Red Eye Radio. I'm Gary McNamara along with Eric Hurley. The domicile argument. I thought we were done, and then you and I got into the discussion about the whole domicile argument that they were debating at the Supreme Court with
1: right.
0: birthright citizenship. We'll get to that in just 1 minute.
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0: Oh, sorry, had my microphone off. I did what you did yesterday.
1: Yes.
0: Hello. Well, we got into the discussion. I thought we were done. It's like, okay, it was simple, but one more argument, one more thing that they brought up, which was the whole domicile thing, where you're domiciled. Now, you did an interesting thing. You looked up the actual definition of domicile.
1: Yes, because there are different legal definitions, right?
0: Mm-hmm.
1: You can talk about, like, a vehicle can be your domicile.
0: Yours was.
1: I had a 75 Dodge Dart that was my domicile. I had no bedrooms or bathrooms, but it was my domicile. And so you can look at that, right? Your what is your home? And the definition, a domicile is a person's true, permanent, and principal legal home, right? So when they throw around the word domicile, the question is, how are they defining domicile? What is their interpretation of domicile? Because when we talk about illegal aliens coming here from another country, my definition is what I just read. And that is their permanent residence of that country. Now, if they come here, because, you know, this is one thing that Gorsuch wrote. It was actually a dissenting opinion, but it seemed to counter the president's argument on illegal immigrants coming here. And he said, well, if they're, you know, if their domicile isn't here, then where is it? It's their country of origin. That's their domicile. That's their permanent home until they go through the process, Justice Gorsuch, of becoming a permanent citizen here. And there's a process for a reason. Otherwise, why do we have that process? Whether it's to become a citizen or live here, become a resident, a legal resident, long-term, if you've gone through that process, and there's a reason that it takes that going through that process in order to achieve that. And so if we don't have that in place, if they're here because they crossed the border illegally, and now you can just claim this is your domicile as the parents that are about to give birth, I'm sorry, the gestating parent is about to give birth. The non-gestating parent is not. And then they claim, well, this is our domicile. Doesn't fit my definition.
0: And so it comes down to what the definition of domicile is. But then we took it a step further by looking at it and saying, because I'll tell you, every time I was reading something yesterday and saw the domicile argument, like I have every time I've seen it, I get irritated. And I get irritated because it's not the argument.
1: Right.
0: The argument is not whatever, how you define domicile. Well, I define, legally, I define domicile as this, or I define it as this, or this, whatever it is. Because I thought the same thing when I read that, when he was using the domicile argument against Trump, basically saying, well, they're here, therefore they're citizens. The whole point is the exemptions in the 14th Amendment make any domicile argument moot. It doesn't matter because each and every one of those exemptions, you're here. If your domicile, if their definition of domicile is where you are presently at, well, they have exemptions to it. Domicile, you know, for America, the American Indian was domiciled here before any of the people from the colonies.
1: They're more permanent than any of us.
0: Right. They're exactly. I mean, they were definitely domiciled. Didn't make a difference. It's where their loyalty is. Ambassadors, doesn't matter that they're domiciled
1: on that
0: here.
1: Front, yes. On the illegal alien front, it's a different, for me, it's a different argument because of what Gorsuch asked in his dissenting, which again seemed to be countering what the president's
0: right, but
1: on illegal immigration.
0: I believe domicile shouldn't even be part of the legal argument. They just threw it in there because when you look at the text of the 14th Amendment and what the exemptions are, none of it is based on domicile.
1: Mm-hmm. Right.
0: So domicile is the point is moot because what are they looking for in all the three exemptions? Your loyalty to the United States of America. That's what it is. How do
1: Well, and that would be my point on anybody coming here illegally. If you've come here illegally, until you go through the legal process of claiming that your allegiance is here,
0: right,
1: that you want your life to be here, then your allegiance belongs to your country of origin.
0: Yes.
1: There's no way around it.
0: None. Zero. And when you and the three examples is what kills the argument,
1: yes.
0: Robert's argument completely.
1: Yeah.
0: And it's just like, what are they looking at? It doesn't make, you know, and I saw Jonathan Turley say there's good faith arguments on both sides. I may disagree on that one.
1: I don't think there are.
0: Because to me, it's a very simple case. You have to look at the exemptions. And so when you sit there and you say, well, we're exempting these people. Their children can't become citizens. Why? Well, domicile. Well, no, the American Indian was domiciled here before any American citizen was. Mm-hmm. They are, as you said,
1: they're more permanent than anybody.
0: They're not transitory.
1: They're not.
0: It's permatory.
1: Yeah.
0: Everything relates back to inflation, doesn't it?
1: Mm-hmm.
0: And so that argument doesn't mean anything. It's simply, who are you loyal to? Invading armies. You can't be a citizen, or your kids can't be a citizen. Why? Loyalty to the United States.
1: I think that's
0: and
1: the
0: diplomats,
1: one that
0: loyalty to the United States.
1: I think that's the one that with the invading army, in today's world, it would be invading enemy. I would just apply it to invading enemy. They don't have to be the our enemy if they were to invade. It doesn't have to be belong to the military of any sovereign nation. We all know that. But any invading enemy that comes here, you know, which is what Alito really wrote about. Alito was saying, okay, imagine someone comes here and they hate this country. They have a child they know is going to be a citizen. That's going to give that child access. They're going to take that child to a society. I'm paraphrasing completely with Alito's point here, but they go back and then they're raised in a society that hates America, but they're a citizen. Now, we know we have plenty of American citizens that hate America right now, but this is about citizenship. Those people on the left just happen to also be citizens. In this entire equation, I think the invading army one is probably the most dramatic that anybody could understand. When you talk about diplomats and everything else, I think when you talk about Native Americans, that's easy to understand as well. But if you think about, like, what could happen, like, today, where an invading army comes in, you know, we'll say Russia decides to invade the U.S.
0: Red Dawn.
1: Yeah. And and instead of parachuting the male members, the gestating members of their forces would be parachuting in. Is she wearing a fanny pack? I don't think so. And then they're giving birth to citizens. Right? I mean, those examples would be exactly it. Because then you have to, because Alito, I think, made the point. You don't know why they're here. We can only go through what they've demonstrated to get here, right? So if they're here illegally, we don't know if they're here long-term to do us harm or not. We have no idea. But if you've gone through the legal process, you've at least been vetted, and they've been given a chance to demonstrate that they have an intent to be here long-term and make this their domicile. That's the whole idea,
0: right?
1: And that their allegiance belongs here.
0: I'm just amazed how, because like I said, I get irritated every time I see the domicile argument, because it's the point's moot. It doesn't matter,
1: right,
0: based on the 14th Amendment.
1: Right.
0: It's why did you have exemptions?
1: Mm-hmm.
0: What were the exemptions?
1: What's the source of the exemptions?
0: Yeah,
1: what's the thought behind that?
0: Right.
1: Why would you carve those out and say it does not apply there?
0: Right. Loyalty to the United States.
1: Yes.
0: And then when you see the immigration process of naturalized citizens, it is pledging allegiance to the United States of America.
1: Yes. And coming here, and whether it starts with coming here on work visas, and then, you know, then you start applying and you tell them, you know, I intend to try and make permanent residence here. You're going through that legal process.
0: Right.
1: And then at some point, I welcome those. Billy Idol became an American citizen. Right on. That's great. I welcome everybody who wants to go through the process legally to become an American citizen to do so legally. Because where it does apply for Gorsuch is you don't know what their intent is. How do you know?
0: You don't.
1: You can't possibly. They haven't demonstrated at all to you. It doesn't matter what they say. Oh, no, I plan to live here long term. You can't just believe that. There's a reason that we have a legal process that takes time to demonstrate that your allegiance is to the U.S. Even if you're marrying someone, if you're a foreign citizen and you come here, and you're going to marry an American citizen, it doesn't just happen right away. They're going to scrutinize and go, well, wait a minute. Is this a marriage of convenience to get citizenship?
0: Mm-hmm.
1: They're going to go through that. They're going to go through that process for a reason.
0: They want to know
1: exactly.
0: The intent. In fact, they want to know.
1: What
0: was the movie with Sandra Bullock and what's his name?
1: Hmm.
0: Remember, she was a Canadian citizen, and then they...
1: Oh,
0: then, remember
1: Ryan Reynolds.
0: Ryan Reynolds.
1: Yeah, that was a great movie.
0: And then they get... Remember they had to go...
1: She was the boss, and...
0: Yeah, but they had to, you know, go through it with immigration.
1: Right.
0: You know, they questioned them whether they really were in a relationship or not, and it was supposed to be a relationship of convenience.
1: Right.
0: But, of course, Ryan Reynolds just had to fall in love with...
1: Right. Of course, you
0: know, Sandra Bullock at that,
1: right, and vice versa.
0: The mean overpowering boss.
1: The proposal.
0: Ron, that was it. Yeah, Betty White was in that, right?
1: Yeah.
0: She was in that too.
1: Grandma. It was great scenery that where his family lived.
0: Oh yeah, that scenery. Yeah, exactly.
1: That was great.
0: It's like, I want to stay in that house and I want to go in that town for
1: I want to go there for a day vacation, or two.
0: But
1: right?
0: But the point is, that's the reality of if you wish to become an American citizen.
1: Well, I talked about my friend who from Germany came over here and she met someone. She fell in love. He was a citizen. He died unexpectedly. But before she could obtain citizenship, you know, he died before she could obtain citizenship because it takes a while. And she had to go back home to Germany. And that applies for a reason. You know, she was domiciled here. What if she had a baby here?
0: We are Red Eye Radio.
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0: We are Red Eye Radio. He's Eric Carley, and I'm Gary McNamara. Wow. Just went to the Babylon Bee.
1: Yeah.
0: Their headlines. Supreme Court rules any baby born at Olive Garden is an Italian citizen. I love this one. American missionaries dispatched to Europe to spread the good news about air conditioning. But my favorite one,
1: yeah.
0: In the most exciting moment in the history of the WNBA, woman points at another woman. Oh, my gosh. The Sophie Cunningham thing. I mean, that after Caitlin Clark got hurt, I mean, that thing has gone viral. Pointing.
1: Yeah, yeah.
0: By the way, she has extremely long arms.
1: Yeah, no, she does.
0: I mean, I'm like,
1: but it's so funny when the one where it's with Trump pointing and then her pointing and then Trump pointing. And,
0: yeah.
1: You know, it's like that's funny. That's hilarious.
0: I'm thinking about that, you know, that has just upped her marketing potential.
1: Oh, yeah.
0: Like, you can't believe.
1: No, the one thing, right? And she's got it down. That was, it's fun.

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7: America 250, I'm Deborah Valentine, Fox News. President Trump is speaking at Mount Rushmore in South Dakota this evening, the July 4th Eve. He's the keynote speaker. More from Fox's David Spahn.
8: Beautiful day. The B-52 bombers are going to go over. The F-16s are going to go over. Air Force One, the new Air Force One, also the new Marine One's going to go over. President Trump's going to speak at 8:30, then the fireworks immediately after that. The first time for the fireworks in 6 years. Now, President Calvin Coolidge came here in 1927 to dedicate not the opening but the beginning of construction. Construction was not done on these four presidents until 1941. That shows you all of the work that went in. The project was designed by Goodson Borglum, the Idaho-born sculptor who originally had plans to do full bodies on the presidents on the side of the mountain. This is the crown jewel of South Dakota with Presidents George Washington, Thomas Jefferson, Theodore Roosevelt, and Abraham Lincoln.
7: A massive America 250 celebration is planned Saturday at the National Mall in Washington. Talks between between the U.S. and Iran on hold as the Iranian regime holds a funeral for their late leader, Ayatollah Ali Khamenei, who died when the conflict started back in February. Here's Fox's Jackie Heinrich.
9: The new supreme leader, Khamenei's son, won't be attending after Israel reportedly threatened to assassinate him. Iran, in turn, threatened to embrace nuclear weapons after downplaying civilian attacks in Bahrain at the U.N. Security Council meeting. A New York Times report claims the U.S. warned Iran this spring Israel may have been plotting to kill its foreign minister and parliament speaker, delivering the message via intermediaries amid concern it could doom ceasefire negotiations. Trump and Netanyahu moving past recent tensions in a call agreeing to meet soon in the U.S. Bibi, in a statement, lauded America as a guarantor of global freedom.
7: Iran has reportedly rejected a U.S. offer to open the Strait of Hormuz in exchange for unfrozen funds. 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
10: We're kicking off your Independence Day weekend with a heat wave still blasting. Mid-90s with a heat index well into the triple digits. Partly sunny, watch for isolated showers and storms. Saturday, Independence Day, a few showers and storms in the afternoon. Highs in the low 90s. An extreme heat warning in effect Friday. Probably a heat advisory Saturday. Upper 80s, scattered showers and storms likely Sunday. I'm meteorologist Tom Ackerman with your LAX18 Storm Tracker forecast on Lexington's news, traffic and weather station, 97.3 FM WVLK.
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14: A Better Life with Dr. Sanjay Gupta.
15: You know, it's funny, when I think back to what the typical American dinner looked like when you and I were kids, there's usually some kind of meat featured at the center of the plate. Vegetables are there, but often thought of as a side dish. More and more, though, we are coming to realize that a plant-based diet, with little or no meat even, is going to be a healthier way to eat for just about everyone. New study out of the University of Hawaii Cancer Center found that eating a high-quality plant-rich diet that includes whole grains, vegetables, and fruits may prevent cognitive impairment even when people start that diet in their late 50s and 60s. Yeah, it's important to make sure you're getting enough protein, fats, complex carbohydrates. 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

0: Supreme Court decisions that basically totally pervert, or court decisions, not just Supreme Court decisions. I'm looking here at the whole radical, the transgender decision yesterday in sports, and I was looking at the Federal Appeals Court for the Ninth Circuit that agreed that the Idaho law, before the Supreme Court got a hold of it, violates the 14th Amendment's guarantee of equal treatment. Look at that. Equal treatment. That's what the gay marriage decision, that's how that changed the 14th Amendment. Now, the good thing about where the left is going, and we said this after, because the 14th Amendment is about equal protection under the law, and it was meant to protect slaves that had become citizens of the United States.
1: Right.
0: That's what it was about. We all know that.
1: Right.
0: And but it was equal protection under the law. You're treated equally basically under the criminal justice system when it comes to rights and all of that. Gay marriage got to equal treatment under the law, not equal protection. I pray that the liberals really mean and wish to push equal treatment under the law. Why? Because if it's equal treatment, then all taxes have to be the same.
1: Same dollar amount.
0: I've said this since the gay marriage decision, and anybody that I've talked to, even an expert, just sort of they don't want to go there.
1: Yeah,
0: because if it's equal treatment instead of equal protection under the law, then everybody gets treated the same. Not the same percentage, the exact same amount.
1: That's
0: if
1: right.
0: You truly believe that government should treat everybody the same, there can be no billionaire's tax.
1: Right.
0: Because your point is on the... Gary, you're wrong on this, because what we want is equal treatment where we want equal treatment.
1: And it's equal if they're in the same category.
2: Well, that's not equal.
0: You know, that's where the whole 14th Amendment was, you know, where they were able to get away with that by saying, we're treating people of certain levels the same.
1: Right.
0: Well, after gay marriage, it was specifically no equal treatment.
1: Right.
0: Because obviously even the court recognized that a heterosexual marriage is different than a homosexual marriage.
1: Mm-hmm.
0: They're different. Why are they different? You have two sexes.
1: Yeah.
0: They're separate sexes that are getting married. That's the difference. And the whole point was, but everybody should be treated equally. Fine. Everybody pay the same amount in taxes.
1: The same dollar amount, not percentage.
0: Same dollar amount. If you truly believe in equal treatment, that's always my fun sidebar there. Listen to this here. The U.S. Court of Appeals for the Ninth Circuit said that the Idaho law violated the 14th Amendment guarantee of equal treatment and prohibited Idaho from enforcing the ban. The Court of Appeals reasoned that the Idaho law was intended to categorically ban transgender women and girls from public school sports teams that correspond with their gender identity. The law also discriminates on the basis of sex, a lower court ruled, because athletes on girls and women's teams are subject to invasive sex verification procedures to implement that policy, while athletes on the boys and men's teams are not. Really?
1: Yeah.
0: It violates the 14th Amendment on all of those particular issues? Really? Really now? The Court of Appeals really made that argument.
1: Mm-hmm.
0: What it came down to was what Title IX meant. What was the original meaning of Title IX? Which, by the way, it was Obama who changed it. People wonder, how did this thing all get started legally? It was the Obama Justice and Education Department that decided, because remember, he was the smartest man, the smartest president we ever had, that biological sex is what you think you are. It was Obama that started the whole thing. Remember,
1: he even said later, race is a social construct.
0: Right. He even said race is a social construct.
1: But they said in that joint edict with the Department of Education and Department of Justice This is our

0: your interpretation of Title IX.
1: Yes.
0: Mm-hmm. Which, of course, it was a gross misinterpretation of Title IX.
1: Kavanaugh's conclusion that the Idaho, and then there was the West Virginia one, laws do not violate Title IX or the Constitution. First, he explained, Title IX bars discrimination on the basis of sex, and the regulations that implement the law expressly permit schools to maintain separate teams for members of each sex. When both the law and the regulations refer to sex, he wrote, they mean biological sex because that was the ordinary meaning of the word when they were enacted in the 1970s. Indeed, he continued, the Title IX regulations allowed separate sports teams precisely because of the biological differences between the sexes.
0: Yep. And it's, you know, it's, to us, it was always a basic decision. There aren't a lot of moving parts because of Title IX.
1: And as has been brought up many times, you're banning transgenders from sports.
0: No, they weren't. No.
1: You can play on the team of your biological sex.
0: Yep.
1: Yeah, but we might not be able to make the team where we can make the women's team. And so?
0: And remember, part of their argument, too, was, well, then that student would be uncomfortable in the locker room.
1: Yeah.
0: And it doesn't matter if all the girls are.
1: The left went bonkers. Completely.
0: Yeah. Well, remember, this was, in terms of women's issues, this one in 2024 was a greater political driver at the polls than abortion. And now, you know, it's here, it's done. Because, again, a decision like this doesn't take much contemplation. The question should transgenders be able to play in women's sports? It's should biological men be able to play?
1: Yes.
0: In women's sports. That's the question.
1: Right.
0: Because they wanted it to be about a new civil rights movement for transgenders. And that's why they would say, well, transgenders should be able, well, you can play according to what you were born as.
1: Yeah, you can be a trans man and play on a women's team because you're a biological woman.
0: Mm-hmm. Yep.
1: And see, they're furious because they wish to keep promoting the delusion that if you're... if you believe you are another sex, then in reality you are, which of course is completely and totally insane.
0: Right.
1: You're not. You may think you are. Doesn't matter what you think. It's biologically what you are. XX, XY.
0: Yep. That's it.
1: Who was doing? Was this NBC yesterday, I think? Ready for literally this audio cut here.
0: All right.
1: All right. Trigger warning.
0: Okay. All right. Here we go.
2: Just a quick note here. The terms that we're using here during our reporting, biological male, biological female, the high court put those terms in quotations in their decision and their dissent. But just so you know, we're using those terms from the decision itself, biological male, biological female.
0: Don't blame us,
1: but
0: please.
1: But the dissent put it in quotes as if that's just an opinion.
0: That's how they wrote it. We didn't write that.
1: But they were talking about the dissent on it.
0: Yeah.
1: Not the dissent, which was the liberal justice. Now,
0: right.
1: The thing we've always said is Jackson should not have been part of it because she cannot define what a woman is.
0: Right. In fact, on many women's issues decisions, she should not be a part of it.
1: But it was, I mean, it's just, it's so stupid. It really is just so damn stupid.
0: We didn't do that. Just so you know, we didn't do that. That was in quotations. That wasn't us.
3: All right. Yeah. Walking on eggshells tonight at 11.
1: Oh, yeah. All the networks were doing it.
0: Yeah. Yeah.
1: No concern about biological women at all.
0: None.
1: And as you said, it's the you think of where the Democratic Party and where the media has gone on this, the liberal media, the radical transgender movement. They are absolutely the most misogynist and sexist people you could possibly meet.
0: Right.
1: The threatening of what Riley Gaines has had to go through. And the women of the Ivy League, remember when that all happened?
0: Right.
1: The swimmers, how they were forced.
0: Yep.
1: You better get in line or we'll destroy your life.
0: Right.
1: The hate, the misogyny, the sexism, which is mainstream in the Democrat Party. It's not... It's almost as great as communism in the Democratic Party.
0: Well...
1: No, but it absolutely... This is... Absolutely mainstream. This isn't a fringe opinion.
0: No.
1: The misogyny and sexism of the radical transgender movement is absolutely institutionalized inside the Democratic Party and inside the liberal media.
0: Oh, yeah.
1: And you saw it yesterday.
0: Yep.
1: And it's absolutely reprehensible because it's pure hatred of biological women. Absolutely pure hatred. They wish to erase them.
0: Yep.
1: More than the Bills do O.J. Simpson. If you saw, he's not going to be on the...
0: Yeah.
1: He was on the Wall of Fame. They've taken him off for the new stadium.
0: Yeah.
1: But just unbelievable. But the funny thing is, they're trying to wrap their hatred of women, their misogyny, and their sexism as some type of virtue signaling that they care.
0: Yeah.
1: It's really amazing.
0: No, I mean, it's... And then, you know, they... Trump is a misogynist.
1: Exactly.
0: And yet, their party... You know, what happened to Kamala on December 3rd of 2019 when she had to drop out? Americans aren't ready for a woman president or a woman of color, and it was the primary. Sorry, that's your own party.
1: It's your own party. Yep.
0: 2008, same thing. Sorry, Hillary. It's his time.
1: With identity politics, which is the racism of the Democratic Party.
0: Yep.
1: Now with the anti-Semitism, the Nazism.
0: Yep.
1: The hatred of women and the radical transgender movement, the misogyny, the sexism. Wow, they've got it all covered.
0: No, they do. They do.
1: Anything that's about hate and racism and Nazism and communism and authoritarianism.
0: Look to the left.
1: The Democratic Party owns
0: it
1: now.
0: They own it.
1: We are Red Eye Radio.
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5: But also, with many parts of the country experiencing 90 degree plus high temperatures in recent days and going into Independence Day.
6: If you are serving your food on a picnic table outside and the weather is above 90 degrees Fahrenheit, that food is only going to have 1 hour before it is potentially unsafe and could make you sick.
5: Instead of the normal 2-hour time window for food safety, Carruthers says no matter the cookout location, a reliable cold source is needed both before and after food is cooked. I'm Rod Bain reporting for the U.S. Department of Agriculture in Washington, D.C.
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1: We're Red Eye Radio. He is Eric Carly, and I'm Gary McNamara. I want to play this audio cut. Kristen Wagoner from the Alliance for Defending Freedom on CNN about the decision on Title IX and transgenders in sports.
2: Do you believe there should be other limits? She says this is step one, in her view, on pushing trans people out of public life. Should there be bans in other areas, or something that you're pushing for that would limit the rights of trans people in other areas of public life?
14: Because of the differences in the male body to the female body, it's appropriate that when sex matters, we recognize it in the law. And let's talk about Becky Pepper Jackson in this moment.
2: Where do you believe sex matters specifically?
14: I think it matters on the athletic field, and we can see the evidence of that. Becky Pepper Jackson displaced and defeated 470 girls 1,400 times during his middle school career. Took two regional championships and one state championship, sexually harassed and threatened with vile language to violate another woman in the locker room. That's what we're talking about here. Our girls deserve equal opportunities on the field and privacy in their locker rooms.
2: And to follow up on the question, do you believe she is concerned that there will be other efforts, right, in public life? So you said where sex matters. You're talking specifically, I know, about sports and on the field. Are there other areas that you believe sex matters that you would be pushing for?
14: I think that sex matters in private spaces. I think that in our dorm rooms and in our locker rooms, we shouldn't be forced or shamed because we don't want to undress in front of a male. When a male, like Becky Pepper Jackson, which this actually happened, threatens to put male genitalia into one of the female teammates, you know that body parts matter, and that's what this case was about. So yes, I do think that in private spaces it matters greatly. But this decision was very clearly focused on sports, and the court said so in
1: there you go.
0: Yeah.
1: That's the only place they can go is, where will the discrimination continue?
0: Well, no, that's it. And that's where they're, you know, you can bet it's not over for the activists. They're going to be out there protesting at every turn. But the schools realize, the organizations realize, you can't get away with it. Maybe in some areas, maybe, you know, there's a few schools that can. But it's being rejected by our society more and more.
1: Well, I mean, you can still, if a state says transgenders can play.
0: Yeah, no, they can allow it.
1: Right. This doesn't stop that.
0: No, they can allow it.
1: What it simply has said is schools and districts that say, no, women's sports.
0: They're allowed to prohibit
1: it. You can keep it now. Yep. I wonder if, because now that they've made this case, whether somebody in a school district that says, no, boys must compete, can file based on Title IX. Because this upholds the law in two different states, that the law is constitutional, where only women can play and biological women can play against biological women. The next thing would be a lawsuit in a state or a district that says no males must be able to compete against you. Whether at that point, based on Title IX, which I believe you do, you have a great lawsuit ahead.
0: We might see that. Yeah. You know, but again, you know, for me, there weren't many moving parts here. It was pretty clear.
1: I think it's
0: clear to most everybody. And again, it's not the question of whether transgenders should be able to play sports. Never has been. It's about whether men should be able to play on women's sports.
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22: We're kicking off your Independence Day weekend with a heat wave still blasting, mid-90s with a heat index well into the triple digits, partly sunny, watch for isolated showers and storms. Saturday, Independence Day, a few showers and storms in the afternoon, highs in the low 90s, an extreme heat warning in effect Friday, probably a heat advisory Saturday, upper 80s, scattered showers and storms likely Sunday. I'm meteorologist Tom Ackerman with your LAX18 Storm Tracker forecast on Lexington's news traffic and weather station, 97.3 FM WVLK.
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1: And he is Eric Harley, and I'm Gary McNamara. Download our Red Eye Radio app today, and you can listen when and where you choose. The other decision coming out yesterday was on campaign financing, which they made the right decision.
0: Yeah,
1: it was a 6-3 majority that said the limit of political parties being able to spend money on their preferred candidates cannot be limited.
0: Right,
1: and Kavanaugh wrote the decision, where is it here?
0: The opinion for the majority.
1: The opinion for the majority, yes. Kavanaugh talked about that parties could spend for the first 200 years of this country, could spend freely to support their candidates during campaigns, and could do so in coordination with the candidates, Kavanaugh wrote for the majority. But that changed after Watergate when Congress tried to purge money from politics. Congress's limited coordination expenditures to reduce what it saw as, quote, what it saw as wasteful and excessive campaign spending. Just as Kavanaugh writes, such limits preclude parties from amplifying the voice of their adherents, imposed additional monetary cost and burdens on the political parties, and inflict a stifling effect on the ability of the party to do what it exists to do. They also run headlong into the court's First Amendment precedents, which have repeatedly held Congress may not dictate how much political speech is too much or how much spending on speech is too much. There is only one legitimate government interest for restricting campaign finances, that's preventing corruption or the appearance of corruption. Coordinated spending limits aren't necessarily to advance either interest, either of those interests, for example, just because you have money being spent. Corruption is corruption. If corruption exists, basically is what he's saying, you go after the corruption. But spending the money on speech, there's nothing corrupt about that. And right. You and I, you know, I remember when you had the when McCain-Feingold came in.
0: Yeah. Yep.
1: And I still remember. Oh, man. Whew. I was working at our affiliate, our great affiliate, KXL. And Russ Feingold was in. And I believe I was just, when I used to work at KXL in Portland, I did like, I was 9 to 12. And then Lars Larson, the great Lars Larson, was on after me.
0: Mm-hmm.
1: And it started with, before he comes on, talk a little bit. And then it got to, well, then when he got on, we talked a little bit more. And this was during the Monica Lewinsky thing. There were times where I was on with them the first 2 hours, even when the guests were on. I had such a blast. When I worked in at KXL.
0: Yeah.
1: But one of the times, I think he had Russ Feingold in, and I was sitting right next to him. You know, Lars was in the captain's chair.
0: Mm-hmm.
1: When I got off the air, we switched. You know, and I got in the guest chair, and Russ Feingold was right there next to me. And he was talking about McCain-Feingold. I remember saying to him, who the hell do you think you are to say that you can limit? What do you mean that 2 months before that money should be limited as to what campaigns, you know, what campaigns money they can spend, you know, to promote commercials? That, for example, commercials, remember they were banning commercials, certain types of commercials,
0: right?
1: Political parties from running commercials for a candidate,
0: right?
1: Like 2 months before an election.
0: Right.
1: And it was like the entire point of the money is to promote what the party and the candidate believe. That's why they have the money. They spend the money in order to put out advertisement.
0: It's why people give them the money.
1: Right. And by the way, for the Republican Party, could you please message more effectively with all this money?
0: Well, now that
1: it opens up, could you please stay on point?
0: I saw one. It was the analysis. This will benefit the Republicans. I said, no, not really. If they don't know how to use the money, you and I have had that back and forth with people over the years. If the message, if the content in your message is crap, yeah, and you've got $2 billion and your opponent has $100,000 and has a better message, especially in today's world.
1: Social media.
0: Yeah. Prime example, AOC. AOC's first opponent outspent her. I forget what the ratio was. She was a bartender. She's bringing up the tip jar, basically. And she won. And why was that? Now, again, we don't believe the same thing she believes, but the people in her district did, and she won. You can spend all the money in the world if you want to, but if your message is crap, GOP, If you don't know how to be on point, GOP, then it means two things, diddly and squat. So the money part of it, restricting the money part of it, again, is the ultimate attempt is to restrict free speech. Because it's not just that they have money, it's what the purpose of the money is and where the money came from. And we have a right to have our voices heard if we're donors or if we're a special interest group. That was the other thing, too, by the way, is that over the years that we've heard, well, these special interest groups, well, who do they represent? Where do they get their money?
1: Yeah, the people in that group, the people that support.
0: Belong to those members. That belong
1: to those ideas.
0: Yeah, and those are the things, you know, that we look at. You have to go back to the entire source to look at what the process is. Because people come up with this arbitrary, I don't know where they came up with 2 months. Well, 2 months. Blah, blah, blah. Why not three? Why not six? Why not for the whole year? Why not never? You know, there's their problem, is everything is always arbitrary. We're going to cap the amount that they can spend and limit the time in which they can spend it.
1: Well, it's the same thing with the whole thing that, remember when we had, going back to Portland again, remember we had the Portland director of Occupy Wall Street, and it was on, corporations.
0: Right.
1: Corporations aren't people. Go, well, no, a corporation is a law.
0: Yeah.
1: It's basically, state law to regulate business, but the people run those businesses.
0: Right.
1: And if it's an American company, it's, Americans that are in that company mm-hmm. and run that company. Mm-hmm. But the fact is they all have free speech rights. The corporation, corporation is a set of laws, but the people, corporation doesn't exist unless there are people. Those people have the right to promote their message of their corporation. You may not like it. Well, then that's why they're special interest groups and unions and, whatever,
0: right,
1: to spend the money in order to get their message out.
0: Yep.
1: And the government has no damn business telling people how much money they can use to promote the things that they believe.
0: Right.
1: And I'm talking about messages that I think suck.
0: Mm-hmm.
1: In the morning time, I'll get up and turn on the TV and whatever early morning TV, my God, there is nothing on TV, but they play it's all the old shows. It's Matlock and mm-hmm. the Rockford Files and mm-hmm. all that. But in those programs in the morning on streaming and everything, it's the ACLU with, I believe, totally disingenuous ads, but they're basically saying, send us money so we can promote and we can do what we need to do, to make sure that all people are equal.
0: Yeah.
1: And what they talking about is illegal immigration.
0: Right.
1: Or when they keep talking about they're banning books. And most people are like, what the hell are they talking about? Nobody's banning books. What do you mean they're banning books? Oh, you mean like we've always had age-appropriate material for children in schools? That's not banning, but you're making... trying to make the case disingenuously that, that there's a bunch of people on the right that are banning books from adults.
0: Right.
1: And that's not happening.
0: No.
1: Well, that's an incorrect message. But, until somebody files a defamation lawsuit, which you're not going to be able to get on something like that. Well, that's their interpretation of the law and it's all inclusive, whatever. There's mm-hmm. nothing you can do. But that message, they're trying to raise money. They're spending money in order to raise money, but they're putting out a message that isn't truthful.
0: Right.
1: Yep. I'm against it. I don't want the government to limit that.
0: No. No. Absolutely not. And
1: if you start talking about, well, political ads must tell the truth, then all political ads are gone.
0: Right. Right, exactly. John Smith is going to work harder than anybody's ever worked harder for the people of his state.
1: Even harder than Clinton?
0: Yes.
8: I've never worked so hard in my life.
0: I'm telling you. It was so great. So great. And the problem is that, you know, in that it is the, you know, without any kind of libel or lying about something specific, you know. John Smith once robbed a bank when he was 18. Well, if that's not true, of course, that's against the law. Those laws already exist. I happen to know he did rob the bank, though. The problem is, and he won't work hard. Those are the problems are that you wanted to, the left has been working to limit free speech. Why? Because they don't want to have the debate. Because if something sounds a little off, then people go, wait a minute. Did that actually happen? Then they go to their favorite AI platform and look it up. Did that actually take place? Did this person actually do this or whatever it is? If you're paying attention, those that are willfully ignorant probably don't even pay attention to ads at all. But we should never, ever limit free speech. And political ads are part of free speech. The government doesn't have the right to limit them. Period. Period. Again, not that many moving parts here. You know, they just arbitrarily came up with these numbers years ago and started throwing them out there. Well, we should limit it to this.
1: I just remember, though, with the whole McCain-Feingold where I pointed out this is wrong, this is against our, you have no business, government's got no business telling, especially in political free speech.
0: Right.
1: You know what? And he was so angry at me. He couldn't make a point.
0: Right.
1: He just was angry.
0: Right.
1: You could tell he was furious at me. And then after the interview, stormed out.
0: Right. Yeah. Yeah. It's what happens. Right. The truth will do that sometimes. It will anger the left. And that's why they didn't want ads on the air. They don't want to have the debate. And again, just assume that the ads are wrong and filled with lies. Okay, people can do their own homework.
1: Yeah.
0: They're capable of finding the truth.
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0: We are Red Eye Radio. He's Herk Carly, and I'm Gary McNamara. And you know, the thing is, when you look at if I'm, for example, the head of the RNC or the DNC, even though neither would happen, especially the DNC.
1: Yeah.
0: Right. I'd be looking at it and say, I want the ability to have more money to put out my messages for specific candidates because of social media. Social media has come to dominate so much. I need to make sure that I put out my message. But the other thing is, when you see what happened with the attempt of government to censor.
1: Yeah.
0: Right. Well, we saw what happened with X.
1: Yep.
0: It's more important that we ensure that political parties and candidates have the money that they wish to spend, because we know how the FBI, you know, how involved they were with the censoring of Twitter. We know how the Democrats who were a part, who were really the ones that were in the Twitter files, I think were scared to death when they actually saw how government was attempting to censor the truth to Americans.
1: On the laptop thing.
0: On the laptop.
1: With Facebook.
0: When you look at COVID.
1: Zuckerberg talked about it.
0: Yeah, when you look at COVID.
1: Yep.
0: When you look at all of this where government was attempting to censor the truth, then you need political parties, you need special interest groups, you need lobbyists, you need all these other people that don't have as much power as we've seen the government have to have the money that they need to put out their message, irrespective of whether I agree with their message or not.
1: Right, exactly. It applies to all.

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11: Honoring 250, I'm Deborah Valentine, Fox News. President Donald Trump delivering remarks from Mount Rushmore in Keystone, South Dakota, where he celebrated the nation on the eve of its 250th birthday. Fox's Jackie Heinrich reports.
12: This was an incredible, electric show from the president's speech, which really touched on themes of pride in this country, what it stands for, what it represents to the rest of the world, to future generations of Americans, followed up by this incredible pyrotechnics show with the lights timed to the fireworks. You had music playing that also included excerpts of speeches from past presidents. I heard Reagan. I heard JFK. I mean, this was a tour through history of what makes America great. And in person, watching it all playing out before us, I mean, I see a lot of incredible sights in this job. And this was right up there with the best.
11: New York City is celebrating the nation's semi-quincentennial by holding 8 ball drops in Times Square, beginning at midnight local time on the 4th of July. Fox's Nate Foy is in New York City with details moments after the first ball drop.
13: I'd say there's a couple hundred people here. It's a private ticketed event, so it's a lot of donors to charitable causes and their families. People were excited. It wasn't electric. This wasn't the Knicks in the NBA Finals. And it probably should be, because, it definitely should be. be because, you know, I got back from Venezuela yesterday, and I have the tremendous gift of traveling and seeing the world in this job, and you get to interact with people from all over the world. And you know, just talking with the people in Venezuela, what they would give to have the freedom and the upward mobility from an economic perspective that Americans have, and the freedom that we enjoy. And it's such a special thing.
11: Each ball drop in Times Square is taking place at midnight for every American time zone, including American territories. 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
14: We're kicking off your Independence Day weekend with a heat wave still blasting, mid-90s with a heat index well into the triple digits, partly sunny, watch for isolated showers and storms. Saturday, Independence Day, a few showers and storms in the afternoon, highs in the low 90s, an extreme heat warning in effect Friday, probably a heat advisory Saturday, upper 80s, scattered showers and storms likely Sunday. I'm meteorologist Tom Ackerman with your LAX 18 Storm Tracker forecast on Lexington's news, traffic and weather station, 97.3 FM WVLK.
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33: Make a plan to

0: May 19th, when Gorman told friends she saw someone hiding behind the lighthouse. Medina was a Venezuelan national who was in the U.S. Illegally. During the hearing before the U.S. House Judiciary Subcommittee on Sanctuary Policies, Jessica Gorman described her daughter as a girl who always waited for others on her grade school's buddy bench. Jessica Gorman challenged lawmakers to sit together to work out solutions, and she made the point, and she went after Representative Jayapal, and we'll play what Jayapal had to say, and then go to what Gorman had to say. And she said, how come only Republicans care about this?
1: Right, right.
0: Why don't you care about American? It's what we've said. The Democratic Party has made a decision to support the freedom of illegal immigrant criminals over the safety and security of American citizens, and the majority of the Democrat voters back them.
1: Yep.
0: Otherwise, there'd be outcry.
1: Right.
0: And there isn't. But here's Jayapal yesterday, and then we'll go to Representative Jayapal. Then we'll get to Ms. Gorman speaking. Here we go.
2: Unfortunately, this hearing is, it's the fourth time in this committee that we've had a hearing on sanctuary cities. The fourth time. And there's many other things that we could be doing other than this.
0: All right. There you go with that comment. Here now is Jessica Gorman, the mother of Sheridan Gorman, who was murdered by an illegal immigrant in March.
3: One thing, because it's been plaguing me, and this is how messed up the situation is. This is why I'm sorry. I get so upset when with your butts, and you don't want to talk about this. This is the fourth hearing. Do you know what I'm thankful for? This is so messed up. I'm going to say I'm thankful after hearing. I didn't even know what an angel family was. Had no idea. Never even heard about it. There's so many out here. You know what I'm thankful for? I'm thankful that my daughter was just shot in the back of the head, not raped, murdered, dismembered, put in a garbage can like Megan Boss with bleach poured on her, and they didn't fight her for 50 days. And you can actually dismiss the angel families. You can say, but you don't want to hear four sessions on angel families. I'm sorry. You need to. I'm actually thankful that my daughter wasn't raped. How messed up is that? That I'm thankful every day that she was just murdered, not raped and dismembered. Like, think about that. Like, how messed up is that? Do you know what I thought of this morning when I got up? What the joy of, anyone have a baby here? The joy of picking out their first outfit that they're going to wear on their ride home from the hospital. I had to pick out my daughter's last outfit, and she was a fabulous dresser. We had 100 people come to our home, 100 friends and family came to her home. We had her cremated, actually, after. And they all decorated her urn with rhinestones. All of them put it on there. She is fabulous, even in death. But the first time, all the excitement of having a child and then having people make excuses and buts. I'm sorry. This is unacceptable. There are so many angel families out here. And the day that I have to wake up and be thankful that my daughter was only shot and not raped should tell you something.
0: That's Jessica Gorman. Let's continue what else she had to say yesterday. And a lot of her fury was at Jayapal saying, this is a fourth time for sanctuary cities. Well, the reason they keep doing it is because you keep promoting the same damn policies that protect illegal immigrant criminals over the safety and security of American citizens. Here's more from Jessica.
3: I'm a lover, not a fighter. I'm a lover. I love children. I love pumping people up and making them feel good about themselves. I'm not racist. I'm not xenophobic. We've done everything right, my husband and I. We taught our daughter to be wonderful, beautiful person. Her love was extravagant. And now I'm going to have to spend my last waking moment, I'm going to have to spend fighting against these policies, fighting for people to say her name. So if you have the courage, please come talk to me. Come sit on that bench. I'll buy Congress a bench. Talk to each other. We shouldn't be screaming across the room. I mean, we also shouldn't say but, because I have to just say, and I understand that you're here for a reason.
2: I don't understand why it's only the Republican side that cares about our American children. And I know that you're a mother. I know

0: you're a father. I deeply value that. But basically what you just did, what you said was, I'm so sorry for your loss. I have a daughter too. I have a son. I feel your pain. You don't. You don't feel my pain. Because the next words out of your mouth were, but. There's no but. When your child is in a coffin, there's no but. And I need you to understand that. And if you ever want to talk about it, I'm here. I'm going to buy you a bench. You can put that on the record. I'm going to buy Congress the bench. And they can come and sit and hold my hand and look me in the eye and explain to me why illegal immigrants are more important than my daughter.
1: Oh, man, that's just good luck trying to debate that. That's just absolutely heartbreaking. It's crushing. And that she would have the strength to be there. You know, that's a testament to the power of moms and dads. But in the wake of such a loss, I can't imagine.
2: And then it got to be, she probably was talking about this moment when you had Representative Mike Lawler, the Republican, go after Jamie Raskin. This got pretty brutal. Here we go.
3: The same outrage you feel about Renee Good and Alex Pretty, you should feel about Sheridan Gorman and Lincoln Riley and every Angel family in this country.
4: I do feel that outrage.
3: You do not. Because if you did, you would not support sanctuary jurisdiction.
4: Do you feel the outrage about Alex Pretty and Renee Good?
3: You should be ashamed of yourself.
4: You don't belong in this committee. You should get the hell out of here. You don't understand the rules of the committee. You don't understand the Constitution.
5: You're a disgrace.
4: Mr. Raskin.
3: You're an absolute disgrace supporting sanctuary policy.
4: I wrote
3: a whole New York Times op-ed about it. You should be absolutely ashamed of yourself for not opposing sanctuary policies that resulted in their daughter's death.
2: You can't defend sanctuary cities.
1: Nope.
2: You can't defend it.
1: Nope. You can't. You can't.
2: You cannot.
1: For years, they've been building this out to offer protection to criminals.
2: Yep. To illegal immigrant criminals that they believe their freedom is more important than the safety and security of American citizens. And it's been going on for a long time, and it is another core of the Democratic Party. And that's something that we've been pointing out for a significant period of time, whether it's the racism of identity politics, the misogyny and sexism of the radical transgender movement, the insanity of sanctuary cities, where they value the freedom of illegal immigrant criminals over the safety and security of American citizens. My God, why does the party exist? Does the party exist to make America better and protect and serve American citizens? Why the hell does the Democratic Party exist?
1: They just care nothing about citizens. Nothing.
2: No.
1: Nothing. They just wrote their new constitution.
2: Yeah.
1: Police officers, no prisons, no border patrol.
2: Yep.
1: Which essentially means a lawless nation. That's what they want. No protection for you. That's what they want. They've officially made that known. Because the Democratic Socialists are the Democratic Party.
2: Mm-hmm.
1: Go ahead. If you're a Democrat and you're a member of the party, go ahead and argue with them on their new constitution. Go ahead. Argue with what they want to put in place. They've even got Mamdani dodging questions on should prisons exist. That's how bad it's gotten since he's been elected. God help us if they get control again.
2: Yeah.
1: This, as we have been saying all along for years, is not over. They still win elections. And they very well could take the midterms. And then they could take the White House in 28.
2: By the way, to Jessica Gorman, the Democrats are not going to take you up on your offer.
1: They won't.
2: They've been through this. They believe that the safety and security of illegal immigrant criminals are more important than the life of your daughter.
1: That's right.
2: They just believe
1: you're a xenophobe.
2: Yes.
1: You can say that you're not. Right. They're going to call you one.
2: Right. And because your daughter is murdered is no justification for not wanting to protect illegal immigrant criminals. My God, I can't believe I'm saying this, but that's what they believe.
1: They've been arguing, saying because Americans sometimes commit murders, there's no difference.
2: Right. I mean, it's absolutely one of the most disturbing things out there that they keep promoting it. And then Jayapal, we're inconvenienced by this.
1: Right.
2: And the rage.
1: Yes,
2: that,
1: let's stop all of this.
2: The rage that Gorman had. My daughter was shot in the back of the head, was murdered execution style by an illegal immigrant. And you're upset because this is the fourth meeting on whether we should allow sanctuary cities that have become institutionalized in the Democratic Party.
1: Yes.
2: The Democratic Party owns the sanctuary city narrative.
1: Yes, they're still fighting for it.
2: Right. They're the ones that support illegal immigrant criminals and will defend them. And they defend them, and I'm glad Jessica Gorman said that, with the but.
1: Yeah.
2: Well, we're very sorry for your daughter, but what? But they're not going to take you up on that offer to sit on a bench and have a discussion with you.
1: Ever. They don't care.
2: They don't care,
1: and that is the truth. There's no way around it. You can tell when people care because they do something about it. You can tell what they care about watching their actions on Capitol Hill. You can tell what they care about and what they don't. And they don't care about you, Ms. Gorman. They don't care about your daughter.
2: They do not care about murdered Americans.
1: Nope.
2: By illegal immigrant criminals. They don't care. And I know that in her grief, you know, she wants to move it along. And I know she's hoping that because of her, you know, passion outcry, which it is. I mean, it's heartbreaking to watch it. She believes that they can change their cold-hearted minds. They cannot.
1: Nope.
2: She cannot change their minds.
1: Nope.
2: They believe that they are morally justified. The Democratic Party believes they are morally justified to put illegal immigrant criminals' freedom over the safety and security of all of your daughters.
1: Yes. This is everyone.
2: Yeah.
1: These criminals don't care. Nope. They don't care who they're targeting. They don't care what party you belong to. They don't care what neighborhood you live in. They don't care, and the Democrats don't care.
2: They don't care.
1: The Democrats only care about the criminals.
2: Yep.
1: The only action they've taken is to protect them.
2: Yep.
1: Not your daughter.
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2: We are Red Eye Radio. He's Eric Carney, and I'm Gary McNamara. So you had angel mothers that were speaking before the House yesterday, and Representative Jayapal said, you know, unfortunately, this is the hearing. This is the fourth time we've been here about sanctuary cities. We have better things to do. And Jessica Gorman, mother of Sheridan Gorman, who was killed by an illegal immigrant, went after her again in this statement. Here we go.
0: That was my daughter, and that is who she was until the day she was stolen from us. And I honestly can't make sense of it. I cannot make peace with it. And in what world does the child who spent her life making sure no one was lonely die terrified and alone on a pier in Chicago? In what world does the girl who saw everyone become invisible to the people in power responsible for protecting her? This cannot be explained away, and it cannot be buried beneath a list of unrelated issues that you all paraded before us. Thanks for telling me without telling me that, you know, you're here, but you don't want to be. This is the fourth time you had angel families. Thanks for telling me you don't care.
1: Flat out, that's the only way you can respond to that. I mean, what a slap in the face. Oh, we have to hear this again?
2: Yeah,
1: the question is why? Why do you have to hear this again for this to get through your thick skull?
2: Because you're still promoting sanctuary cities. You still believe that an illegal immigrant criminal's freedom is more important than the safety and security of American citizens. That's it.
1: If you didn't change after the first time,
2: right?
1: If you didn't change from learning from the first cases, you're not going to change. Thank you for making our point and demonstrating clearly who you and your party are.
2: Right.
1: You care nothing about American citizens. You look only to protect the criminal element of illegal aliens in this country. And you're doing it over and over again. And you're basically yawning in the face of a grieving mother. Wow.
2: We don't need to. You're bothering me. You're bothering me.
1: Why do we have to be here again?
2: Right.
1: This is a waste of time.
2: This isn't an important issue. American citizens dying at the hands of illegal immigrant criminals. This is no big deal. You know, let's move on to something else. My God.
1: Wow.
2: What cold, uncaring, blankety blank the blanks.
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12: We're kicking off your Independence Day weekend with a heat wave still blasting, mid-90s with a heat index well into the triple digits, partly sunny, watch for isolated showers and storms. Saturday, Independence Day, a few showers and storms in the afternoon, highs in the low 90s, an extreme heat warning in effect Friday, probably a heat advisory Saturday, upper 80s, scattered showers and storms likely Sunday. I'm meteorologist Tom Ackerman with your LAX18 storm tracker forecast on Lexington's news, traffic and weather station, 97.3 FM WVLK.
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2: And I'm Gary McNamara, along with Eric Harley. 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So what do you think about this shirt here? See, I'm trying to find the right shirt to wear to New York on the airplane on Friday when I go to see Dad for a couple of days.
1: I think you should get a red T-shirt that says, Make America Great Again.
2: No, that's too, I want to be a little, well, this may not be subtle, this shirt.
1: Yeah, that one's not subtle.
2: Ron said, that's your best shirt so far. And I went, this is actually a little bit of a heavier shirt.
1: Yeah.
2: But I figured I wouldn't be out in the heat too long.
1: Right, right.
2: But I do like this one. I actually have a picture that I took with my late mom with this about 10 years ago.
1: Hmm.
2: That we were on.
1: It's in good shape. It's
2: definitely
1: that would probably be my selection. Probably, yeah.
2: I mean, the one I wore yesterday is 1776. You know, applies
1: right that you bought in 1776. People don't know.
2: Yes,
1: you were around and you bought it.
2: Yes, then. And it was
1: because they said back then they were like, hey, this is going to be a big deal.
2: Yeah,
1: in 250 years,
2: and it's American made.
1: Okay.
2: 1776.
1: You have to check, don't you? It's like made in Taiwan.
2: Oh, dang it.
1: Yeah. Oh, well, I'll rip that tag off.
2: But I like it.
1: Because it's only $4.
2: This one would freak out the guy I met about two months ago at the hotel.
1: Mm-hmm.
2: The one that was like, we're just talking about just whatever. I forgot what, probably the radical transgender movement, whatever.
1: Mm-hmm.
2: And they're the ones that had no idea about Russia collusion. They had no idea that they thought I was making stuff up. They were looking at me like, what are you talking about?
1: Yeah.
2: I said, let me show it to you. They go, we don't believe anything we read in the media.
1: Yeah.
2: So then how do you know your opinion's right? Where'd you get it from? They
1: right.
2: looked at me with a blank stare. And their response was, yeah, but you know what the right does? The right wears American flags. They don't respect the flag code. The flag code. I went, what the hell are you talking about? And he goes, they wear red, white, and blue, and they wear that flag. I go, no, they don't. You want me to show you what the flag code is? They're not actually wearing a flag.
1: Right.
2: They're wearing an emblem of a flag, and that's clearly pointed out in the flag code. You want me to show it to you? What the flag code is? No, because I don't believe the source of the flag code if you tell me. Then how do you know that your opinion of the flag code is right? Where did you get it from? Blank stare again.
1: Yeah.
2: And so this would freak him out. He would think that I'm wearing a flag.
1: Well, and the thing, too, is if that were true and it applied to me, I've gained a little weight and I'd have to wear one of those car dealership size bags.
2: You know, that's how I know.
1: Yeah.
2: If it's a windy day.
1: Yeah, look at the car dealership.
2: When those car dealership flags, you go down.
1: Oh, yeah.
2: You go down I-20.
1: Yeah.
2: You go down I-20 about probably, I'm going to guess, 7 miles south of the stadium.
1: Mm-hmm.
2: Between 360 and west. You
1: right.
2: just go
1: yeah.
2: about five yeah. miles west.
1: Yeah.
2: They've got the massive flags up.
1: Oh,
2: and the
1: yeah.
2: same thing here on 183 going through Irving.
1: Oh, yeah, yeah.
2: Where the car dealerships are.
1: Yeah.
2: And these massive flags. And you know what
1: yeah.
2: my thought is? How much do they cost?
1: All those massive flags?
2: Yeah, what is a massive flag?
1: You know, I have a friend who owns a dealership, actually. I that's a good question. I actually also have a family member who works for a company that owns a bunch of dealerships. That's a great question.
2: Yeah, because
1: they've got to. Because I mean, they're like 2 miles by 1 mile or something long. I mean, it's crazy. These things are so big.
2: They're as big as Key West.
1: Yeah, I mean it's crazy. And yeah,
2: and so
1: wow.
2: But yeah, I just I want to. It's the first year because around. You know, Memorial Day, Flag Day, you know, mm-hmm. Independence Day,
1: mm-hmm.
2: You know, Labor Day, Veterans Day,
1: mm-hmm.
2: D-Day.
1: Mm-hmm.
2: I've always got my flags going, you know, December 7th, Pearl Harbor, always 9/11.
1: Mm-hmm.
2: And I love wearing flag shirts, you know,
1: mm-hmm.
2: that, you know, patriotic shirts. I love doing it. Never thought of it much before. And all of a sudden, when you start paying attention to all the people that are so easily triggered, the people that don't wish to live in this country, I really wonder that if I choose the right shirt and wear it around in New York, whether people will actually get ticked off at me. And that's why, I mean, the 1776 may be especially triggering.
1: You know what's special, too? Is, you know, at your age, if you were wearing an Old Navy, remember their flag shirts, the Old Navy, it said Old Navy, people would believe you were actually in the Old Navy.
2: Shut up.
1: It's just a bunch of old guys on a boat. It's the Old Navy. No, it's...
2: I know how to run one of them cannons.
1: Yeah.
2: Where you stuff everything down into
1: okay.
2: the...
1: Okay, a friend of mine just bought one. A mini cannon.
2: What's his name, Tim Allen?
1: No, he just bought a mini cannon. And so the things you use to, you know, pack the cannon, I forget what they're called, they're basically two big rods. And he was holding them, and his neighbor called the police and said, he's got a shotgun. And they came, seriously came and ordered him out onto his porch. He had to back out onto his own porch, and then he had to demonstrate. He goes, no, no, it's not a shotgun. Look, it's a cannon. I thought, well, then what did they say? What is that? But it's a mini cannon that he's going to take out to another property. Now, he lives in the city, but he has another property where it's legal to fire it. It's a small cannon.
2: Did the police arrest him, or did they say that your Second Amendment right does cover mini cannons?
1: Oh, no, they were actually very intrigued by it.
2: Okay.
1: Yeah, yeah, yeah. You know, and he said to his neighbor, you know, sorry, I didn't mean to scare you. You know, it's just a cannon. Brian Regan, I walked on the moon. Do you have any cannonball wound ointment? Goes back to a bit that he did. It's genius. You just got to watch the whole thing. But no, that's, you know, that's his American right to own a small cannon. I didn't ask for the measurement, but it's a small cannon. So in our next reunion, our next get together, we're supposed to fire it off. We've done everything from potato guns, flamethrowers. My gosh. A ton of Tannerite. Not exactly a ton, not 2,000 pounds. But we did take a tree down with some Tannerite. And cool things you can do in Texas. Shoot explosives. Now we're old, so we do it from a distance. But we actually brought a whole tree down one time.
2: You know, it was interesting looking at Jason Riley in the Wall Street Journal. A divided country celebrates its anniversary again.
1: Yeah.
2: America's mood wasn't much happier at the bicentennial or the 1876 centennial, for that matter.
1: Oh.
2: In his book Centennial, historian Fergus Bordowich writes that America's 100th birthday coincided with a time of industrial turbulence. Think about it at that time. You're talking about 1873. You're talking about as the Industrial Revolution is kicking in. And you know, we're starting that transition from farming to industrial. That was a massive movement.
1: In fact, that was about the time that Samuel Burke Burnett, who was my third cousin, was starting the Four Sixes Ranch. I mean, it was there was so much going on, but there was a ranching booming and industrial revolution that was happening. And what? I don't know. Quarter of a century later, next thing you know, we've got cars.
2: Yeah.
1: You know, the first
2: planes.
1: Planes not long after that.
2: It's like in his book Centennial, the historian writes that America's 100th birthday coincided with the time of industrial turbulence, political anxiety, rapid change. The panic of 1873 had sparked the worst depression in U.S. history to that date.
1: Wow.
2: And 3 years later, the nation had yet to recover. Ulysses S. Grant was serving his second term as president, and his administration was hobbled by corruption scandals. Grant advocated black civil rights, but political support for Reconstruction was waning due to economic uncertainty and political resistance in the South. Americans were still struggling with different questions that would shape the nation's life and politics for generations to come. So there you go.
1: Yeah.
2: That was the centennial.
1: Yeah. So crazy.
2: Yep.
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2: We are Red Eye Radio. He is Eric Harley, and I'm Gary McNamara. Man, that was just funny. A little bit of inside the radio stuff. Our clock stopped. We didn't know it. We thought we were...
1: Well, it jumped back because it was still ticking. I mean, it was still going. And
2: yeah.
1: It's, yeah.
2: It
1: and
2: was
1: it's
2: going, but we were like 15 minutes behind.
1: It's an atomic clock, which
2: and it
1: means it should be and accurate.
2: It, and it messed up, and we were panicking here as we were ending the last break.
1: Thinking we were late for the last break.
2: Yeah, like, why aren't we breaking it this time? And Ron's over there looking at us going, are you guys nuts? And finally...
1: Well, the answer is yes, we are nuts, but...
2: And finally, we you know, took the break, and we look at each other, and it's like, what's going on? I looked down at my cell phone. I'm like, the time's different.
1: I hit refresh, and then it caught up.
2: Yeah.
1: It was weird.
2: It was a weird... And so the funny thing is, as we were talking, I'm looking at the time, and I'm like, weren't we already there 15, 20 minutes ago? What? I'm thinking, is it me? Now, I agree. Once in a while, you know, I'm getting to be an old man. Once in a while, I'll forget what day it is.
1: Well, here's the thing.
2: but
1: here's the thing. When you do this job, you know, the clock, while you're on the air, the clock is ruling everything, right? So you have these, you know, immediate cues that you look at and go, oh, my gosh. You know, break time. I do this at home. I was telling the guys during the break that on the weekend when I'm not working, I walk by a clock. If it says 12:06, oh, my gosh, I'm late for work.
2: Exactly.
1: Yeah.
2: You live and die by the clock in this business.
1: Yeah.
2: And finally, this is just the Nina Totenberg thing yesterday from NPR, where she came out and said that Alito was retiring.
1: Yeah.
2: Well, that's what I thought I heard when we were leaving. It's like, what are you talking about? She had to put through an apology. I mean, it's just a certain Miranda Devine here from the New York Post. Totenberg read the text of the apology message she sent to Justice Alito, and then he has the text of it, the apology to him. Miranda Devine writes, that's not an explanation. It's either a lie or an unforgivable incompetence for which she must be fired.
1: Yes. Yeah. No, I mean, seriously,
2: gosh.
1: You can't print or post a story like that. That's a huge, huge story. You can't be wrong. Either way, you're making it up or you're grossly incompetent. Wow.
2: And Michael Bennett is the first sitting U.S. senator to lose a primary, Colorado, last night for governor in an open seat race in the post-World War II era.
1: Mm.
2: Sorry, you're part of establishment. You have to go. This, what you're seeing is the remaking of the Socialist Communist Democrat Party.
1: Yep. Yep. And if you're not fully on board, look, we said it. You're seeing signs of it already. Mom Donnie's falling a couple of steps behind. If he can't answer the question, should there be prisons, yes or no?
2: Oh, that's a great point. No, you said that, but that's a great point.
1: Then he's falling behind.
2: That is a great
1: point. Already.
2: He should be able to say prison should be closed.
1: That's right. He's only several months in as mayor.
2: Right.
1: And come on, if you don't know how to communist, then you can't be part of the party.
2: Well, see, the thing is, he's a true communist. He wants a lot more. They don't call them prisons, gulags.
1: Ah, that's right. They termed it wrong.
2: They used the wrong terminology.
1: Yes.
2: Yes.
1: Yeah, right. Because, and there will be police, but it will be police that will come and get you for not obeying. It won't have anything to do with the
2: crimes
1: law.
2: Will be different.
1: Yeah. Yeah.
2: Jumping ahead in line in the bread line, for example.
1: Right, or the vodka line.
2: The vodka line, yes.
1: Yeah.
2: Yes, that would, that would get you in trouble.
1: Right. Can you send your young child to the vodka store with a note, hey, this is a note from my dad, needs his government vodka? We're going to be able to do that, you know, because I'm getting older. I got grandkids. They can go get it for me. My dad needs cigarettes and vodka and meat pies. Lots of meat pies. Da, just very good. Just very good vodka. I think, if you look at it the way it's going right now, it's accelerating by the second.
2: Yeah,
1: but
2: it really
1: Mom Donnie is falling behind a little bit, then that tells you how fast it's going.

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5: Celebrations begin. I'm Deborah Valentine, Fox News. Ahead of Saturday's July 4th celebrations from coast to coast, President Donald Trump, the keynote speaker at an America 250 event at Mount Rushmore in South Dakota.
6: We mark 250 years of glorious independence and 250 years of majestic American freedom. Nothing like it.
5: South Dakota Governor Larry Roden sitting down with Fox's Hannity at Mount Rushmore. Governor Roden reflecting on the president's choice to celebrate America 250 in his state.
7: I've said it many times, South Dakota is the freest state and a nation founded on the principles of freedom. So where better than right here at Mount Rushmore in South Dakota to celebrate our country's anniversary?
8: You have...
5: Some polls showing Democrats are not feeling patriotic this July 4th, however, citing the current presidential administration as the fault for the decline in American pride. Talks between the U.S. and Iran are on hold as the Iranian regime holds a funeral for their late leader, Ayatollah Ali Khamenei, who died when the conflict began in February. Fox's Jackie Heinrich has the latest.
9: The new supreme leader, Khamenei's son, won't be attending after Israel reportedly threatened to assassinate him. Iran, in turn, threatened to embrace nuclear weapons after downplaying civilian attacks in Bahrain at the U.N. Security Council meeting. A New York Times report claims the U.S. warned Iran this spring Israel may have been plotting plotting to kill its foreign minister and parliament speaker, delivering the message via intermediaries amid concern it could doom ceasefire negotiations. Trump and Netanyahu moving past recent tensions in a call agreeing to meet soon in the U.S. Bibi, in a statement, lauded America as a guarantor of global freedom.
5: Iran has reportedly rejected U.S. offer to open the Strait of Hormuz in exchange for releasing frozen funds. 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
8: We're kicking off your Independence Day weekend with a heat wave still blasting. Mid-90s with a heat index well into the triple digits. Partly sunny, watch for isolated showers and storms. Saturday, Independence Day, a few showers and storms in the afternoon. Highs in the low 90s. An extreme heat warning in effect Friday. Probably a heat advisory Saturday. Upper 80s, scattered showers and storms likely Sunday. I'm meteorologist Tom Ackerman with your LAX 18 Storm Tracker forecast on Lexington's news, traffic and weather station, 97.3 FM WVLK.
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0: Now, it's Red Eye Radio. Gary McNamara and Eric Harley talk about everything from politics to social issues and news of the day. Whether you're up late or you're just starting your day, welcome to the show. 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
8: All across America, we are Red Eye Radio. He is Eric Carly, and I'm Gary McNamara. Welcome and good morning. Thanks so much for being here this morning.
19: Hi. All right. Here we go. You know, there was so much discussion in the minutia of what every judge wrote in the birthright citizenship debate that was going on.
2: Right.
19: But to me, it was real simple. I still haven't. This is months and months.

0: he wrote about this months ago in an op-ed piece. Senator Lyman Trumbull, who managed the citizenship clause in the upper chamber, explained that subject to the jurisdiction meant not owing allegiance to anybody else, whether a Indian tribe or a foreign power. In fact, the drafters of the 14th Amendment, and this comes down to, you know, this is the legal argument I cannot, that nobody that voted for, you know, voted, that made the decision that the 14th Amendment protected birthright citizenship across the board.
1: Right.
0: This is the one argument that I have not seen defeated by anyone. We had talked about yesterday on one of the decisions where I think it was the Wall Street Journal said, Roberts just skipped by that. It's like the argument that would have been slam dunk. He's whatever. We're not even going to address that. We're just going to pretend that doesn't exist. And we just said that shows a weakness, because if I'm a Supreme Court justice, I hit every single argument, every single one. I don't sit there and say, all right, I'm going to take 8 out of 10 points that they made and ignore 2 of them as if they don't exist.
1: Right.
0: When anybody who pays any attention can look at it and go, well, that's because you lose that argument legally. It said Senator Trumbull, who managed the citizenship clause in the upper chamber, explained that subject to jurisdiction meant not owing allegiance to anyone else, whether to a tribe, that's a Native American tribe, or a foreign power. Representative John Bingham, the moving force behind the 14th Amendment, used the same framework, referring after ratification to persons born in the United States and not owing allegiance to any foreign power. These statements and others demonstrate how leading Republicans explain the concept the text was meant to capture: birth plus full political membership. When you look at it, it's the Native American part of it that said Native Americans who were here before the members of the colonies were here, they were here, but didn't matter that they were here. They were exempt because if they were in a tribe and had loyalty to the tribe, they did not have loyalty to the United States. And when you look at, number one, illegal immigration wasn't even an issue back then, as we know, that wasn't even an issue that came up. But it's not really about that. It's about loyalty. It's about the fact that if you become a citizen from a foreign country of the United States, you have to take an oath. It's an absolute. We need to know where your loyalty is. Yeah. So for the Supreme Court to say that doesn't matter, we're clearly adding the Native American part of it, made it clear, doesn't matter whether you're here, it's where your allegiance is. I don't know of a legal argument that beats that part of the 14th Amendment.
1: No. And I don't know. Roberts' decision just skimmed right over that. Yeah. What did he call it? Revisionist? Are you kidding me?
0: It's not revisionist. It's a fact.
1: It's very clear, in my opinion.
0: When the 14th Amendment came out, if you were part of Native American tribe, it's in there.
1: Yes.
0: I mean, it's not like it doesn't exist. It's not revisionist history if it's in the 14th Amendment.
1: Right.
0: And so, as he wrote here, he said, everyone agrees that it excludes at least 3 classes of people: children of diplomats, soldiers from an invading army, and American Indians maintaining tribal relations. In each of these categories, the status of the child depended on the status of the parent.
1: Yes.
0: The constitutional debate is about the original concept embodied in the text that explains these exclusions, and whether that concept embraces or excludes children born on United States soil to parents who are unlawfully or temporarily in the United States. The court has never squarely addressed this question. This was written before
1: right.
0: The decision the other day. And the

0: one Supreme Court decision on the Chinese couple that were here.
1: Wong Kim Ark.
0: Right. Yeah. You can look at that and say, if the Supreme Court was going to make a decision based on precedent, it might be if you are legally in the United States.
1: Legally and or permanently domiciled
0: here. Right. Legally and permanently domiciled, as they were. Nobody's debates that.
1: Right.
0: Then according to the precedent. This isn't talking about whether I think it's a good idea or not. This is a strictly legal thing because I think it's a terrible idea to have a birthright citizenship.
1: Mm-hmm.
0: I'm talking about the legal stuff. If you look at it, the Supreme Court, the only correct decision that they could have made using past precedent would be if you are legally in here long term.
1: Right.
0: And I sort of agree with you. They didn't want to rock the boat.
1: This is something that we've seen, I think, in recent years, over the nearly 21 years that you and I have been doing this show together, is that the Supreme Court, and Roberts, I think, is, you know, as Chief Justice, but quite often it's Roberts in his opinion writings. You can go back and look. They're afraid of the fallout. What would happen if we made this decision? But that's not your job. The fallout isn't the issue. The impact isn't the issue. It's whether or not this is constitutional. Whether or not in this case, birthright citizenship and should be abolished because the 14th Amendment made it clear. And for him to say revisionist, I said to myself, well, that's really rich, because I remember the decision on the Affordable Care Act where you said, well, they wrote penalty, but they meant tax. If they meant tax, they should have used the word tax.
0: Right.
1: And they're on different words. They're on different pages in the dictionary, those two words. For a reason, and they can write it that way. And see, that was the problem. And I think it's been the problem for a number of years, in modern years, with the Supreme Court. They're afraid of the undoing, the fallout of the undoing.
0: And that's not their job.
1: That is not their job.
0: You know, but as I've said, you can only say revisionist. Can you explain why it's revisionist?
1: Exactly.
0: Because when you look at it, what would be the reason? Children of diplomats, you can understand that.
1: Exactly.
0: Soldiers of an invading army, you can understand that.
1: Right.
0: Well, American Indians that are based here,
1: right,
0: and showing loyalty to their tribe that they've always had,
1: right.
0: Well, why can't they have dual citizenship?
1: Right.
0: Why can't they? Because what is the other reason besides
1: loyalty?
0: They haven't pledged loyalty to the United States?
1: Loyalty.
0: And then when you look at what our legal immigration system is, when you come in, and you are not from this country, and you want citizenship, you have to pledge allegiance to the United States.
1: And the diplomatic example to me is if you want to look at that, I think the Native American example exemption it lines it out perfectly. Both of those, because you ask yourself,
0: right,
1: and that was my question. So why do we have those exemptions?
0: Right.
1: Go back to the very beginning. And the idea behind those exemptions.
0: Well, even all, you can make the case all three, soldiers, women, invading army.
1: Yes, yes.
0: None of them have, none of them, you don't know.
1: No, actually,
0: whether
1: that would be the
0: right.
1: If you want to take one out of the three, talk about soldiers from an invading army.
0: Right.
1: All of a sudden they're having children here that are citizens and they're the enemy.
0: But
1: the parents are the enemy.
0: But it's all based on the concept, do you have loyalty to this country?
1: That's
0: all
1: it.
0: Three of those
1: right.
0: are based on that.
1: Well, and
0: then
1: Alito
0: to
1: made
0: ignore
1: the example,
0: that,
1: you know, because of the, I probably based on that exemption, you know, of an invading army. But an invading army could mean a number of things these days. I would say invading enemy comes here, gets here, and then has a child or two. And then that child grows up in a society, not here, but is an American citizen for life, but grows up in a country where they're screaming nonstop, death to America.
0: Yeah. Well,
1: there's a reason for those exemptions, and tell me how that doesn't apply. You created the exemptions, But the reason behind the exemptions should make everything clear.
0: Well, I think about it we can use Iran. The young woman I knew, and then the older man that I knew.
1: Yes.
0: Both from Iran.
1: Right.
0: Both left.
1: Right.
0: Iran has been, since they both left, has been in that time of the last 47 years when Iran has been an official enemy of the United States.
1: Mm-hmm.
0: How, you know, now he came in because his businesses and ties to the Shah.
1: Yes.
0: When he came here, all he did was be involved in charities mm-hmm. here in the Texas area. That's all he did. That's how I met him.
1: Yeah.
0: All he did was charitable work. Loved being in the United States.
1: Right.
0: But again, he had to, and the young woman had to do what? What did they have to do?
1: They had to demonstrate their allegiance.
0: And pledge allegiance to the United States, but in
1: doing that, it's a process for a reason,
0: right?
1: So you can demonstrate that behavior when you get to the point of that pledge. You fully demonstrated that behavior, that your allegiance is to this country.
0: And remember, the original reason the 14th Amendment took place was to back up the Civil Rights Amendment, which was to say that blacks mm-hmm. were taken as slaves into the United States.
1: Right.
0: Their children could become citizens. That's what kickstarted that.
1: Right.
0: It wasn't they just said at that particular time, well, let's just have anybody who comes in the United States become a citizen.
1: Right.
0: That was not the original intent of doing it. And it really is. It's amazing because when first doing our research and studying on this, when I first saw that, and I just said, you can't argue the Native American argument, but then you can expand it to the other two, the diplomats and soldiers of invading army. But specifically, they wanted to make sure and added the American Indians.
1: Right. Right.
0: They had, you know, they said, we need to add that. And what's that based on? Who you have loyalty to.
1: Yes.
0: I've racked my brain because when I do these things, I don't want to get burned legally.
1: Mm-hmm.
0: You know, I don't want to get burned and say, you know, Gary, you forgot this. I have racked my brain over the argument that defeats that. And I don't know what argument defeats that.
1: There's no way to defeat it.
0: Yeah.
1: You look at the basis, the spirit of those three exemptions. And there is no way to not extrapolate that out. It's based on allegiance. It's based on the allegiance of the parents. And if you're here illegally, there is no allegiance at all. In fact, you violated the law to get here. And then beyond that, there is no, you know, it's funny because I was telling you when President Trump posted on Truth Social, congratulations to President Xi of China for his victory in the Supreme Court on birthright citizenship. And I thought of Bruce Lee. Bruce Lee's parents, his father was an opera singer and went on tour. And so for that last tour, as his mother was expected to give birth, he brought her along. And Bruce was born in San Francisco. Now, for them, from their position, they wanted Bruce to have a life that they believed he would not be able to have in China as a U.S. citizen. And that would mean great opportunity. They actually saved money, hid money, and gave it to him when he turned old enough to leave. And, you know, it's an interesting story. But where does the allegiance of his parents or any parents like that lie? They were only here because the father was an entertainer and he was touring. But his allegiance is still to China.
0: Mm-hmm.
1: And you can't change that. And once again, Justice Roberts backing away, or he just actually just doesn't see it. But it reeks of the court looking at things going, oh, we couldn't stand this kind of fallout. We're not going to go this way. Because they've been doing that on too many decisions that would have massive impacts. But their job isn't to mitigate or prevent the impact and then make a decision based on that impact. It is not.
0: We are Red Eye Radio.
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15: Everyone poops. It's not just the name of a classic potty training book. It's a universal truth. Even though everyone does it, almost no one wants to talk about it. Dr. Tricia Pasricha wants to change that. She's the author of a new book. It's called You've Been Pooping All Wrong. And she says there are three critical P's of pooping. The first is propulsion. Both the voluntary push you exert and the involuntary contractions that happen naturally within your body. Top line, when you feel the need to go, don't hold it. The second P is pliability, which refers to stool softness. The keys to this one are making sure you're drinking enough water and eating enough fiber. And the last P is for pelvic floor. If you can get your knees up above your waist while you're on the toilet, like on a stool or a garbage can or a stack of books even, that can make all the difference. I'm Dr. Sanjay Gupta, helping you live a better life.
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0: We're Red Eye Radio. He's Eric Harding. I'm Gary McNamara. And I know one of the arguments is, well, I mean, we've had this policy for 140 years. Well, it was wrong, and it wasn't based. We get a policy that has
1: that's something that is wrong.
0: Roberts wrote,
1: yeah, right.
0: And that's why I look at this and say, what's the argument against what we already know,
1: right?
0: that the 14th Amendment, when you look at the exemptions, were based on whether you have loyalty to the United States. And we know in our immigration system, if you come from a foreign country and wish to become a citizen, you have to pledge allegiance to the United States. And it was clear in the 14th Amendment, by adding American Indians as an exemption, who are already here.
1: Right.
0: They were here before the people that were making the 14th Amendment.
1: Right.
0: That it was based on not whether you were here and cooperative, legally here and cooperative and, you know, whatever. It's, did you belong to a tribe, and do you have loyalty to the tribe and not to the United States of America?
1: Right.
0: I don't know of a political argument that defeats that. And I've been looking for a couple of years for that one. Mm-hmm. For anybody, what's the argument against that?
1: Right.
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17: We're kicking off your Independence Day weekend with a heat wave still blasting. Mid-90s with a heat index well into the triple digits. Partly sunny, watch for isolated showers and storms. Saturday, Independence Day, a few showers and storms in the afternoon. Highs in the low 90s. An extreme heat warning in effect Friday. Probably a heat advisory Saturday. Upper 80s, scattered showers and storms likely Sunday. I'm meteorologist Tom Ackerman with your LAX 18 storm tracker forecast on Lexington's news, traffic, and weather station, 97.3 FM WVLK.
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6: And we are Red Eye Radio. I'm Gary McNamara along with Eric Hurley. The domicile argument, I thought we were done, and then you and I got into the discussion about the whole domicile argument that they were debating at the Supreme Court,
7: right,
6: with birthright citizenship. 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Oh, sorry, had my microphone off. I did what you did yesterday.
7: Yes.
6: Hello? Well, we got into the discussion. I thought we were done. It's like, okay, it was simple, but one more argument, one more thing that they brought up, which was the whole domicile thing, where you're domiciled. Now, you did an interesting thing. You looked up the actual definition of domicile.
7: Yes, because there are different legal definitions, right?
6: Mm-hmm.
7: You can talk about, like, a vehicle can be your domicile. I had a 75 Dodge Dart that was my domicile. I had no bedrooms or bathrooms, but it was my domicile. And so you can look at that, right? Your what is your home? And the definition, a domicile is a person's true, permanent, and principal legal home, right? So when they throw around the word domicile, the question is, how are they defining domicile? What is their interpretation of domicile? Because when we talk about illegal aliens coming here from another country, my definition is what I just read. And that is their permanent residence of that country. Now, if they come here, because, you know, this is one thing that Gorsuch wrote. It was actually a dissenting opinion, but it seemed to counter the president's argument on illegal immigrants coming here. And he said, well, if they're, you know, if their domicile isn't here, then where is it? It's their country of origin. That's their domicile. That's their permanent home until they go through the process, Justice Gorsuch, of becoming a permanent citizen here. And there's a process for a reason. Otherwise, why do we have that process? Whether it's to become a citizen or live here, become a resident, a legal resident, long-term, if you've gone through that process, and there's a reason that it takes that going through that process in order to achieve that. And so if we don't have that in place, if they're here because they crossed the border illegally, and now you can just claim this is your domicile as the parents that are about to give birth, I'm sorry, the gestating parent is about to give birth. The non-gestating parent is not. And then they claim, well, this is our domicile. Doesn't fit my definition.
6: Yeah, and so it comes down to what the definition of domicile is. But then we took it a step further by looking at it and saying, because I'll tell you, every time I was reading something yesterday and saw the domicile argument, like I have every time I've seen it, I get irritated.
7: Mm-hmm.
6: And yeah. I get irritated because it's not the argument.
7: Right.
6: The argument is not whatever, how you define domicile. Well, I define, legally, I define domicile as this, or I define it as this, or this, whatever it is. Because I thought the same thing when I read that, when he was using the domicile argument against Trump, basically saying, well, they're here, therefore they're citizens. The whole point is the exemptions in the 14th Amendment make any domicile argument moot. It doesn't matter because each and every one of those exemptions, you're here. If your domicile, if their definition of domicile is where you are presently at, well, they have exemptions to it. Domicile, you know, for America. The American Indian was domiciled here before any of the people from the colonies.
7: They're more permanent than any of us.
6: Right. They're exactly. I mean, they were definitely domiciled. Didn't make a difference. It's where their loyalty is. Ambassadors, doesn't matter that they're domiciled
7: on that
6: here.
7: Front, yes. On the illegal alien front, it's a different, for me, it's a different argument because of what Gorsuch asked in his dissenting, which again seemed to be countering what the president's
6: right, but
7: on illegal immigrants.
6: I believe domicile shouldn't even be part of the legal argument. They just threw it in there because when you look at the text of the 14th Amendment and what the exemptions are, none of it is based on domicile.
7: Mm-hmm. Right.
6: So domicile is the point is moot because what are they looking for in all the three exemptions? Your loyalty to the United States of America. That's what it is. How do
7: Well, and that's that would be my point on anybody coming here illegally. If you've come here illegally until you go through the legal process of claiming that your allegiance is here,
6: right,
7: that you want your life to be here, then your allegiance belongs to your country of origin.
6: Yes.
7: There's no way around it.
6: None. Zero. And when you and the three examples is what kills the argument,
7: yes.
6: Robert's argument completely.
7: Yeah.
6: And it's just like, what are they looking at? It doesn't make, you know, and I saw Jonathan Thurley say there's good faith arguments on both sides. I may disagree on that one.
7: I don't think there are.
6: Because to me, it's a very simple case. You have to look at the exemptions. And so when you sit there and you say, well, we're exempting these people. Their children can't become citizens. Why? Well, domiciled. Well, no, the American Indian was domiciled here before any American citizen was. Mm-hmm. They are, as you said,
7: They're more permanent than anybody.
6: They're not transitory.
7: They're not.
6: It's permatory.
7: Yeah.
6: Everything relates back to inflation, doesn't it? Mm. And so that argument doesn't mean anything. It's simply, who are you loyal to? Invading armies. You can't be a citizen, or your kids can't be a citizen. Why? Loyalty to the United States.
7: I think that's
6: and
7: the
6: diplomats,
7: one that demonstrates.
6: Yeah. Loyalty to the United States.
7: I think that's the one that with the invading army, in today's world, it would be invading enemy. I would just apply it to invading enemy. They don't have to be the our enemy if they were to invade. It doesn't have to be belong to the military of any sovereign nation. You know, we all know that. But any invading enemy that comes here. You know, which is what Alito really wrote about. Alito was saying, okay, imagine someone comes here and they hate this country. They have a child they know is going to be a citizen. That's going to give that child access. They're going to take that child to a society. I'm paraphrasing completely with Alito's point here. But they go back and then they're raised in a society that hates America. But they're a citizen. Now, we know we have plenty of American citizens that hate America right now. But this is about citizenship. Those people on the left just happen to also be citizens. In this entire equation, I think the invading army one is probably the most dramatic that anybody could understand. When you talk about diplomats and everything else, I think when you talk about Native Americans, that's easy to understand as well. But if you think about, like, what could happen, like, today, where an invading army comes mm-hmm. in, you know, we'll say Russia decides to invade the U.S.
6: Red Dawn.
7: Yeah. And instead of parachuting the male members, the gestating members of their forces would be parachuting in. Is she wearing a fanny pack? I don't think so. And then they're giving birth to citizens. Right? I mean, those examples would be exactly it. Because then you have to, because Alito, I think, made the point. You don't know why they're here. We can only go through what they've demonstrated to get here, right? So if they're here illegally, we don't know if they're here long-term to do us harm or not. We have no idea. But if you've gone through the legal process, you've at least been vetted. And they've been given a chance to demonstrate that they have an intent to be here long term and make this their domicile. That's the whole idea.
6: Right.
7: And that their allegiance belongs here.
6: I'm just amazed how, because like I said, I get irritated every time I see the domicile argument because it's the point's moot. It doesn't matter
7: right.
6: based on the 14th Amendment.
7: Right.
6: It's why did you have exemptions?
7: Mm-hmm.
6: What were the exemptions?
7: What's the source of the exemptions? Yeah, what's the thought behind that?
6: Right.
7: Why would you carve those out and say that it does not apply there?
6: Right. Loyalty to the United States.
7: Yes.
6: And then when you see the immigration process of naturalized citizens, it is pledging allegiance to the United States of
7: yes.
6: America.
7: And coming here, and whether it starts with coming here on work visas, and then, you know, then you start applying and you tell them, you know, I intend to try and make permanent residence here. You're going through that legal process.
6: Right.
7: And then at some point, I welcome those. Billy Idol became an American citizen. Right on. That's great. I welcome everybody who wants to go through the process legally to become an American citizen to do so legally. Because where it does apply for Gorsuch is you don't know what their intent is. How do you know?
6: You don't.
7: You can't possibly. They haven't demonstrated at all to you. It doesn't matter what they say. Oh, no, I plan to live here long term. You can't just believe that. There's a reason that we have a legal process that takes time to demonstrate that your allegiance is to the U.S. Even if you're marrying someone, if you're a foreign citizen and you come here and you're going to marry an American citizen, it doesn't just happen right away. they're going to scrutinize and go, well, wait a minute. Is this a marriage of convenience to get citizenship?
6: Mm-hmm.
7: They're going to go through that. They're going to go through that process for a reason.
6: They want to know the intent. In fact, they want to know, what was the movie with Sandra Bullock and what's his name? Remember, she was a Canadian citizen, and then they
7: Ryan Reynolds.
6: Ryan Reynolds.
7: Yeah, that was a great movie.
6: And then they remember they had to go.
7: She was the boss, and
6: but they had to go through it with immigration.
7: Right.
6: You know, they questioned them whether they really were in a relationship or not, and it was supposed to be a relationship of convenience.
7: Right.
6: But of course, Ryan Reynolds just had to fall in love with.
7: Right. Of course, you
6: know, Sandra Bullock at that
7: right, the, and vice versa.
6: The mean overpowering boss.
7: The proposal.
6: Ron that tells was it. Yeah, Betty White was in that, right?
7: Yeah.
6: She was in that too. It was
7: great. A great scenery that where his family lived.
6: Oh yeah, with that scenery. Yeah, exactly.
7: That was great.
6: It's like, I want to stay in that house and I want to go in that town for
7: I want to go there for a day vacation, or two.
6: But
7: right?
6: But the point is. That's the reality of if you wish to become an American citizen.
7: Well, I talked about my friend who from Germany came over here and she met someone. She fell in love. He was a citizen. He died unexpectedly. But before she could obtain citizenship, he died before she could obtain citizenship because it takes a while. And she had to go back home to Germany. And that applies for a reason. You know, she was domiciled here. What if she had a baby here?
6: We are Red Eye Radio.
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24: I'm feeling lucky to have my college-age kids home with me for a few weeks this summer. And one of the things I know we're going to be talking about, AI. I've started to use it more often at the hospital to get fresh takes on patient problems that I'm trying to solve. And for my girls, well, I know that they are navigating college now with these new powerful tools. Something, frankly, that you and I couldn't have even imagined when we were in school. But while it may be tempting to outsource your studying and your work to these large language models, I beg you not to. And that's because AI chatbots tend to reproduce what researchers call weird viewpoints. That's an acronym: Western, Educated, Industrialized, Rich, and Democratic. Look, AI isn't going away, and admittedly, it can be a really powerful tool, but you don't want it doing your thinking for you. I'm Dr. Sanjay Gupta, helping you live a better life.
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6: We are Red Eye Radio. He's Eric Carly and I'm Gary McNamara. Wow. Just went to the Babylon Bee.
7: Yeah.
6: Their headlines. Supreme Court rules any baby born at Olive Garden is an Italian citizen. I love this one. American missionaries dispatched to Europe to spread the good news about air conditioning. But my favorite one, in the most exciting moment in the history of the WNBA, woman points at another woman. Oh, my gosh. The Sophie Cunningham thing. I mean, that after Caitlin Clark got hurt, I mean, that thing has gone viral. Pointing.
7: Yeah, yeah.
6: By the way, she has extremely long arms.
7: Yeah, no, she does.
6: I mean, I'm like,
7: but it's so funny when the one where it's with Trump pointing and then her pointing and then Trump pointing. And, you know, it's like that's funny. That's hilarious.
6: That is, I'm thinking about that, you know, that has just upped her marketing potential.
7: Oh, yeah.
6: Like, you can't believe.
7: No, the one thing, right? And she's got it down. That was, it's fun.

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6: America 250 kicks off. I'm Deborah Valentine, Fox News. President Donald Trump delivering remarks from Mount Rushmore in Keystone, South Dakota, where he celebrated the nation on the eve of its 250th birthday.
7: We are the strongest and most powerful country on earth, and by the grace of God, the United States of America is the most successful, most accomplished, most exceptional nation ever to exist in human history, and it is great to be your president.
6: Ohio's gubernatorial candidate Vivek Ramaswamy on Fox's Hannity will out Mount Rushmore, remarking on the opportunities possible in the U.S.
8: My parents came halfway around the world half a century ago, from southwest India to southwest Ohio. Here I am in a position, God willing, to lead the very state where I was born and raised. That story is only possible in the United States of America.
6: Meanwhile, New York City is celebrating the nation's semi-quincentennial by holding 8 ball drops in Times Square. Tens of thousands of people are expected to take in a record-setting fireworks display in D.C. to celebrate America's 250th.
9: President Trump is promising the largest fireworks display in history to cap off July 4th celebrations here in the nation's capital. Organizers say 850,000 fireworks shells will be launched from 10 sites, including 8 barges on the Potomac River. Prime viewing is free on the National Mall, but entrances are opening later than initially planned. Attendees will not be able to arrive before 5 p.m. to limit exposure to record-setting heat. Temperatures are expected to top 100 degrees. Before the fireworks show, President Trump will deliver a speech, and several military aircraft flyovers are planned. At the White House, Jared Halpern, Fox News.
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10: We're kicking off your Independence Day weekend with a heat wave still blasting. Mid-90s with a heat index well into the triple digits. Partly sunny, watch for isolated showers and storms. Saturday, Independence Day, a few showers and storms in the afternoon. Highs in the low 90s. An extreme heat warning in effect Friday. Probably a heat advisory Saturday. Upper 80s, scattered showers and storms likely Sunday. I'm meteorologist Tom Ackerman with your LAX 18 Storm Tracker forecast on Lexington's News Traffic and Weather Station, 97.3 FM WVLK.
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32: John Smith and Robert Fuller star each week in Laramie. A boy grew to manhood fast on the Wyoming frontier. Slim Sherman had a kid brother to bring up, a ranch to protect.
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32: A one-time saddle tramp, Jess Harper. 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
4: Welcome to Everything Old is New Again. Douglas Viviani sans our usual co-host, David Cohen, who is, believe it or not, on a cruise this weekend, so he can't make it. He's going to be upset because we have a very special guest this week. And there's a little hint there. We heard the intro to the old show, if you want to say it that, the vintage show, Laramie. And that starred Robert Fuller. And he's been entertaining us for over 60 years in his compelling performances in movies and television.

0: to do when you have someone so revered and so honored in this profession for 60 years. Holy smokes.
1: I'm just an old cowboy, simple farmer these days. So
0: well, and that seems to be something that you absolutely love. In fact, your first series, Laramie, of course, was a Western when Westerns were just about at the height. I think it's interesting. You've told the story in the past, and our audience knows how the part was originally cast and that you wanted, Jess Harper, and Slim was the part that you were going to have. And you were such a confident individual in your talents and what you would bring to this show, I would say, that you told the producers, no, I don't want that part, Sam, Slim, even though it was, you know, going to be your first starring role in television. It was a Western, which I think we can say you love to do. You said, this character of Jess Harper, that's the part for me. Even though you've cast it already, that's the one or nothing, basically. And my question is, why is that? What about that character in Laramie spoke to you at that point in your life to be able to give you the inspiration to do that and demand, if you will, or not demand, but sort of inform them that this is the only part that's good for you?
1: You know, they had offered me a part in a series called Markham as a very small part, but a series role. And I wanted to do a Western. So when I first read Laramie in the outer office, I fell in love with the part of Jess. When I went in to talk to Patrick Kelly, I said, yeah, I'd love to do this series. Jess Harper's great. As you said, they'd already signed John Smith. And I walked on it, and they were shocked. Young actors, nobodies, just don't do that. But I was so taken aback by that role, by that character, Jess Harper. I knew Jess Harper was me, and I was Jess Harper. And I loved the storyline of him, the way he was, a fast gun. I'd already done several, you know, guest star parts in TV Westerns. My Colt 45 was mine. My gun belt was mine. My boots and spurs were all mine that I would bring to the show. I knew all that stuff that Jess Harper did, and I said, I've never read a part like this before. I've got to have it. And that's the story.
0: That's amazing to be able to do that and know yourself. And I guess it's a lesson for all of us and all of us to teach our kids, too, is when there's something in your heart, when there's something telling you that you know it's the right thing, even though it's going against what other people say and are offering to you. I mean, they offered you, I'm sure, you know, a good pot of gold. And they also offered you, you know, this starring role of the wrong part, if you will. And you still had it inside of you to say, no, this is what I want. And I think that's so inspirational. Now, you also say, and we know this about you, that you're an outdoorsman. And up till, I don't know, in that part of your life, it sounds like you were saying all those accoutrements that you were wearing and so forth were yours. So you had experience with horses before, but it's my understanding that it's my understanding that your horse Renegade on that show was not as admired or didn't really love being on camera, if you will, or acting as a horse on the show, and was giving you a hard time. And one day you got off the horse and gave him a piece of your mind, and at that point in time, from that point forward, the horse behaved. Is that correct? Did that happen?
1: That's a Hollywood story, believe me.
0: Okay.
1: And one I haven't heard.
0: Oh, so
1: my horse, who my horse Hoot was one of the best picture horses that there ever was. And there wasn't anything I couldn't do on him. And he was revered in the business by wranglers and everybody else. I had a great, great horse.
0: Well, and
1: he was my horse. I retired him years and years later. I retired him on 800 acres of belly deep grass. He was a fabulous horse.
0: So now, are you saying that you brought your own horse to the set? Is that what we're saying?
1: No, I was. I had done a Peter Brown's show, Lawman, a few weeks before, but I had already signed now to do Laramie. You know, I should go back and say that once I left that office and I went home, my telephone rang, and it was my agent that said, they've decided to have you come to the studio tomorrow and test for the part of Jess the same day.
0: Right.
1: So anyway, I went back, I tested, and I got the part. So that's how it was there. But in the meantime, they weren't going to start shooting for maybe 2 months.

0: So I continued working, doing westerns. I did some Wyatt Earp's Lawman. I did a couple of Lawmen. And the last Lawman I did, this Warner Brothers, this wrangler brought me this horse. His name was Hoot. He said, "This is a good horse. Try this horse," because I had a lot of horse work to do in it. And the wrangler knew I could ride. So I used that horse, and I fell in love with that horse on that show. And I said, "Look, I'm doing my own, co-starring with my own Western at Universal. I want this horse." And he said, "I think I can arrange that." So sure enough, they brought Hoot to me, and I loved him so much, I bought him. And he was my horse. My wrangler took care of him at his house, in his corral, brought him to work every day, took him home every night when I was called to ride a horse. He also was such a good horse, he had a double named Hemet. And the only thing Hemet didn't have was a blaze like Hoot had. So they would, makeup would come over and put this blaze on Hemet. If I had to do a dangerous ride down a hill, a rocky mountain or something like that, just do things that we didn't want, that possibly a horse could get hurt, but hoping that they wouldn't. And so I would use him. So yeah, he had his double, which was great.
1: Amazing stuff. That's an amazing story. It's a world that doesn't exist these days in some ways, because there's not a ton of Westerns.
0: No, not at all.
1: You know? Yeah, now here's the thing. There's a Flashback Film and TV Festival happening, coming up on the weekend of July 16th through the 18th in Mississippi at the Whispering Woods Hotel. It's my understanding that you're going to be there with quite a number of others, such as Dennis Holmes and Robert Crawford and your wife Jennifer Savage and Ruta Lee. And this is going to be an amazing event. Kent McCord from Adam 12 is going to be there. Are you looking forward to this? This is going to be something that I think, people, these conventions are, Star Trek conventions exist in these other conventions. They're starting to branch out where people can actually meet their childhood heroes, if you will. So you're looking forward to this? It should be fun.
0: Yeah, people come to these conventions from all over the world. I've got people from probably six different countries that come to the ones I do. Now, Ray Nielsen, the gentleman that's putting this festival on, has been doing it for 54 years. Mm. He knows what he's doing. I've done this one 15 times. This time, Ray decided to do something interesting and change it. Every year we have a different name for the festival. This year they decided to call it Flashback Film and TV Festival. And I said, "Why that?" And he says, "Because it's going to be every actor that you've ever worked with. It's going to be our celebrities."
1: Oh, that's the theme. And that's amazing.
0: Wow, what an incredible idea.
1: And a great tribute. So, I hate to cut you off because we're going to go for a couple seconds here for a commercial. We'll be right back. But if you want information on that, go to flashbackfilmandtvfestival.com. That's just how, hopefully you can spell those words. flashbackfilmandtvfestival.com. We'll be back on Everything Old is New Again with Robert Fuller. Come on back. David Cohen, these days, I'm telling you, I'm looking for something different online. I cannot find anything for the wife or the kids that they don't already have and have picked out by themselves on that stinking Amazon. Is there anything else that you're aware of that we could buy?
2: I know what you mean. I'm so tired of sending Amazon gift cards to people because it's so impersonal that, I just wish there was something a little off the beaten path, a little different, so that I can buy something for someone that they don't have or isn't advertised everywhere.
1: Funny
2: in the world.
1: You
2: something
1: should
2: really
1: say
2: unique.
1: That. I know. It's amazing that you say that. We have Karen Allen from Starman, from Raiders of the Lost Ark, and so many projects right here, right now, and Everything Old is New Again to talk about. Karen Allen FiberArts.com. Karen, what's this all about?
3: 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It's the same old stuff. 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And everything from dresses to coats to skirts to shirts galore. 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
1: now. Beautiful. And who needs to go to the store anyway? KarenAllen-FiberArts.com. 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
5: You want me to believe that I'll be able to see when I take these off?
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5: Sure.
6: Well, you'll always have friends in the home on a wagon train anyway.
5: Well, then, I'll just keep rocking and believing in that something or somebody. And then one of these days, this little old rocking chair will come galloping up to the wagon train. You just wait and see. But don't hold your breath.
1: Well, back here on Everything Old is New Again with Robert Fuller. You heard him there in full regalia as Coop in wagon train. And that just, it was an episode called Story of Cain where he went blind. And Robert, your career is so varied and so detailed and so many different episodes and so forth.
0: When we cut off before, could we continue about the guests that are coming?
1: Of course, we're gonna let's catch the audience back up. Let's catch up to the audience. We've got the Flashback Film and TV Festival that's going to be, what would you say, held on July 16th to the 18th at Whispering Hills Hotel, and that's in Mississippi. Of course, if you want information, it's flashbackfilmandtvfestival.com. Yes, Robert, tell us more about the guests that's going to be there.
0: Well, you left off, Chuck, saying some of the guest stars. Bobby Crawford and Dennis Holmes, of course, who worked on Laramie with me. Gary Clark from the Virginian, Kent McCord, Adam 12. Now, this next gentleman will surprise your listeners because a lot of them don't know this. Mike Stoker. Now, Mike Stoker was the fireman that drove the huge big engine 51, the real fire truck. He was a real firefighter, and he drove that truck before emergency ever was thought of. Because he was the main driver, fireman of that truck, they got him to join the Screen Actors Guild, and he had a featured billing in the show as Mike Stoker, his real name, and he was a real fireman and a real engine driver. So I don't think a lot of people knew that. Yeah. And the next old good buddy of mine, Patrick Wayne. Everybody knows Patrick. I've done several shows with Patrick. Patrick is the godfather to my son, Patrick, and I'm the godfather to his daughter, Melanie. So we've been friends a long time.
1: Wow.
0: Interesting thing, you mentioned that people come from all over to these film festivals. Yes, they do. Particularly, we have three celebrity panels where audiences get to ask questions that they've always wanted to ask from all of the celebrities. Two movie rooms showing TV and movie episodes that everybody's been in. Special screenings, vendors selling lots of movie memorabilia. It's an interesting thing. There'll be a replica of Adam 12's police car, and there's also emergency 51 fire engine.
1: How about that?
0: So there's a lot to look at these things. And I mean, the most important thing is that these fans, they get to actually touch, hug, and get a picture signed from some of their favorite celebrities.
1: Exactly.
0: Or celebrities on TV. So it's a thrilling thing for everybody.
1: And also there's questions and answers opportunities, too, so they're able to step up to the microphone and actually interact, you know, if they had the opportunity and ask that question that they've always wanted to ask, right?
0: Yep. That's the fun part about it. We all love that.
1: Absolutely. And you know, what I also like is, you know, in between seminars or in between appearances and so forth, you can walk around the various exhibits. And one of the exhibits that I find, besides the cars, which I think would be tremendous, are the costumes. There are actual costumes and replica costumes of the various shows on display as well. So I think that's always kind of cool. You could take pictures with those as well. If you're a fan of Westerns and Robert Fuller, you got to get to the Flashback Film and TV Festival in Whispering Woods Hotel in Olive Branch, Mississippi. That's a mouthful. Just for kicks, I'm going to give a telephone number and see if you want to call, if you're listening in and you want to get a reservation, get to it. Get a pen and a piece of paper, 662-895-2941. One more time, the website, and you'll hear it a few times here, is flashbackfilmandtvfestival.com. Robert Fuller, star of Emergency, which we'll get to shortly, but Wagon Train and Laramie. Now, listen, have you ever heard, because we talk about conventions, and I have done many conventions with Star Trek and Twilight Zone and Stranger Things and Doctor Who, and we brought our microphones there and interviewed people, and so our listeners are well aware of the convention circuit and all, but they also know, and I don't know if you know, maybe you do, have you heard that when Gene Roddenberry tried to sell Star Trek to the executives at the time to become a series, what he said was, it is Wagon Train to the Stars. It's blending of Western and science fiction genre. It's a group of individuals, each with their own strengths and flaws, journeying through unknown territories, facing unknown challenges, and encountering new civilizations, which basically is Wagon Train, of course. So, first of all, were you aware of that? And what do you think of your show being used to promote another that way?
0: I never heard that story before, but I think it's incredible. And it doesn't surprise me because it makes sense. And Wagon Train, of course, at that time was the number one TV show, Western on TV. Yeah, how neat of the guy to do that. And I bet you other people have done it too.
1: And I'll tell you what, how about that? We can learn, I tell my kids all the time, you can learn something new every day, right? So they, I'm glad to have brought something to the table for you. And it's so funny because it does go through.
0: I love that story.
1: But here's the thing. I have a 14-year-old son, and every so often we go out just for kicks and hit the yard sales and things just to see what's around. And we love the antiques. And lo and behold, there was a holster, a kid's holster, and it said the name Wagon Train on it, and on a table for purchase. And my son looks at it, he didn't know what it was. He didn't even know what a holster was. So I then explained the story I just said to the person that was selling it. I explained it to my son. I then, of course, we bought it, and I brought it home. We have it displayed, and I just loved the show. And I then started, it piqued the interest of my son, again, who's 14 now, of course, to watch a show, and when we started to watch Wagon Train together from MeTV, and he became, it's a whole nother world. Let's remember now, for children this age, there are no Westerns. It's all mostly science fiction and superhero movies, right? So he became enthralled with it. He really enjoyed, we actually saw the episode, a couple episodes, with Robert, Bobby Darin, and many episodes that he's become interested in. So I just want to let you know that the Flashback Film and TV Festival is probably not just for those that remember first run. It's still running now. I bet you're going to get some younger people at that convention. What do you say?
0: Well, that would be nice. Believe me, with all the shows that are rerunning on TV today, you know, there's almost like, there's three Western channels. Mm-hmm. Really, like Laramie and Wagon Train play on every one of them.
1: Mm-hmm.
0: Every Western I've ever seen in my life plays on TV today. So yes, it goes back for people to enjoy. In fact, most people that I talk to say they'd rather watch old shows like that than what's put out today.
1: I agree 100%. Listen, it's nice. It depends on the show, but it's nice to have a long story they tell through many episodes. But on the other hand, I prefer to tune a show in, especially on a rerun like this, and just, it's an all-encompassing story unto itself, and they're all so unique, all so different, just like Star Trek is, as they have taken off from Wagon Train. I mean, the guest stars alone, I mean, you may not recognize them as a younger person, but they're all of quality actors, all bring something different, and it's great to see the interaction of the cast itself with the guest stars. Now, sometimes you're in almost every scene, and sometimes the guest star is taking over the show, and that's fine too. It just tells the story, how the story is going to be told. It must have been very interesting to do Wagon Train when you have such a varied role for yourself, interacting with characters that you haven't interacted with before.
0: absolutely. Some of the guest stars, of course. But that's the, you know, the fact of having good writers.
1: Right.
0: On Laramie Wagon Train, we had the best. Consequently, we cast the right people.
1: Now, speaking of good actors, I mean, I really have to say that it's interesting that it's kind of timeless because of the acting and the writing, of course. If you think about it, for a 14-year-old in this day and age, and I'm not putting the superhero movies down, don't get me wrong, but there's a genre here that I think the Western has evolved into, in many ways, the science fiction now. But if you look at the Western back then, not only is there the story, the emotional content of the various stories and the villains and so forth, but also the action and the riding of the horses and the jumping off the horses and onto the train, or, well, not in your show, but, you know, jumping off the horses and into another horse and whatever it might be, the various action sequences. Lots of that you did yourself, from what I understand, because you started out as a stuntman. Am I wrong?
0: Pretty much so, but, you know, also, Douglas, I get fan mail from 12 and 14-year-olds today, and the reason is that their fathers mm-hmm. and grandfathers that watched Laramie and Wagon Train have them sit with them while I watch the reruns, and they get involved in the show and like it, and they write me and ask for a picture. So you're right what you were saying earlier.
1: And
0: my conversation about Westerns, and people always ask me, what was great about a Western? There's a lot of great things about it. But what I always said was, a good Western is where a man can come home after a long day's work, open a beer, kick off his shoes, and forget about the troubles of the day. And the wild, wild West takes you there.
1: Exactly. And it takes you to a different world, but a world that did exist and you can relate to. We'll be back with Robert Fuller on Everything Old is New Again. Don't forget, Flashback Film and TV Festival.com. And that's going to be the convention on July 16th through 18th in Mississippi. We'll be back right at this on Everything Old is New Again.

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5: We talk a lot here about ultra-processed foods and the many ways in which they can negatively impact your health. They've been linked to weight gain, obesity, type 2 diabetes, cardiovascular disease, even cancer. And now a new study out of UCSF found that high ultra-processed food intake was associated with something called intramuscular fat, which is exactly what it sounds like. That's fat inside your muscles, which can cause them to become weaker. Now, in this particular study, the researchers noticed more wear and tear and pain in people's knees because of weakened thigh muscles. Cutting back on ultra-processed foods isn't easy. The CDC estimates at least half the calories in our diet come from ultra-processed foods. But if you're looking to eat cleaner, cutting out sugar-sweetened beverages, that may be the best number one thing you can do to try and get started. I'm Dr. Sanjay Gupta, helping you live a better life.
6: Welcome back to Everything Old is New Again. This is Douglas Viviani. We are with Robert Fuller. Robert Fuller was offered the opportunity to perform and play in Emergency by Jack Webb of Dragnet fame and producer of Adam 12 and many other things. And once again, Robert Fuller said, no, I'm not interested. I'm dying to know, what did Jack Webb say to you during those 2 hours to convince you to do something that's, Emergency, that would be something new for you in your career?
7: My agent called me one afternoon and said, listen, Jack Webb has got a new series going, and he watched Nobody in Town, except he had seen a movie that you just finished, A Hard Ride, and he wants you to play the lead in his new series called Emergency, and nobody else. And I said, Emergency? I said this to my agent. I said, that sounds like a medical show.
6: Right.
7: And he said, it is. And I said, I don't want to do a medical show. I want to do another Western. My agent says, Bob, don't you understand that there's not a Western on the horizon? They're not making them anymore, and they're not good ones. You've got to branch out and do something else. And I said, well, I don't want to do a medical show. I want to do a Western. He said, well, Jack wants to meet you in his office tomorrow night after hours to discuss it. And I said, well, at least I owe the man the courtesy of going in and telling him face to face, but I didn't want to do his show. So the next night, I put a suit and tie on, drove over to Universal, which went to his private office, which is the size of a coliseum. His secretary said, he'll be with you in a minute. And I said, okay. So I sat down. Pretty soon, the door opened, and he said, I'll be with you in a minute. You're a hell of an actor. And shut the door, and I went, jeepers, creepers, what is it? That was Jack Webb. You know? So a couple of minutes later, the secretary says, okay, you can go in. So I walk into his office. All of the Universal brass are there. Everybody I know, because I've worked there for years now. All of the top echelon people. And he has a big bar in his office, and everybody's having a cocktail. And he's behind his big desk. And I walked up to his desk and I said, Mr. Webb, I said, it's a pleasure meeting you. I enjoy your work throughout the years. But I really have to tell you off the bat here, I'm not interested in doing a medical show. And Jack looked up at me and said, shut up and sit down. And nobody tells me to shut up and sit down. Took me back for a second. He said, do you drink? I said, yeah, I drink. He says, go fix yourself a drink and come back here and sit down. So I turn around and you should see the look on all of the executive's faces. So I walk over and I poured a big vodka. And I came back and I sat down at the table. And for 2 hours, he talked to me about emergency. And I walked out of that office almost 2 hours later with only 12 pages of a two-hour world premiere movie with 15 episodes sold to follow, which is unheard of. But Jack Webb could do it. Mm. And that's how I signed to do emergency.
8: But what did he
7: say? Let me add one point.
8: Yeah.
7: So I took those two. They were going to start shooting in less than a week. They were still writing the two-hour movie all day and night. So I took the 12 pages home and started reading it. And I mean, some of the medical terms in there were incredible. I couldn't believe it. So I called Jack the next day and I said, I need to come in and talk to you. He said, come on. So I rode over, got in, walked in Jack's office. And I said, Jack, pretty incredible writing here. I said, but I got to tell you something. I've been used to saying they went battle. This dialogue doesn't fit that. Right. And he said, I'll take care of that. And he went to his desk and he picked up about a 4-pound Dorland Medical Dictionary and he threw it at me and I caught it. And he said, read that. You'll do fine.
8: Oh, my goodness.
7: And the rest is it.
8: Now, yeah. But I'm curious, do you remember what, if anything, did he say in that meeting that turned you around that said, okay, I guess I will do this. It sounds interesting.
7: Well, yeah, more so talking about the fact what the paramedics, I didn't know what a paramedic was. Nobody knew in those days. I think there were two in the whole country. And Jack and his people had researched them big time. And there was a bill about to be passed where at that time, 89% of heart attack victims died on the way to the hospital in 1971. 89% died on the way, which is an incredible stat. But with the paramedics, by 1973, that was down below 40%, and it's probably less than 20% now. Because of what the paramedics could do treatment on time, right at the second. So he was explaining all that to me, and it made sense. And then he said, the fact that he said, and I've got Julie London and Bobby Troop, who I knew very well. Julie was a good friend, and so was Bobby, as your two co-stars in the hospital. And that's all it took.
8: It was the kind of the new genre then at that point, and we're still seeing it to this day with all the emergency shows they have to this day. They still have shows like that. So it really was a forerunner for that, and you were able to see that. It's amazing. Now these are the kind of questions that you can ask of many different stars that are going to be at Flashback Film and TV Festival. You got to appear there. You got to get over there. July 16th, 17th, and 18th. It's at the Whispering Woods Hotel. I've done these conventions before. I've visited them, and it's the best bet is to just go for the weekend. Get a reservation at Whispering Woods at 662-895-2941, and just spend the week there, weekend there. And you can go back and forth to your room. You could take a break here and there. You could plan out your day. 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Listen, let me ask you a question. Yeah. If you were starting out now acting with is, there's been a few Westerns of late, but for the most part, not a lot of Westerns. And a lot of these science fiction and superhero and cops and robbers and mysteries. What do you think you would be attracted to doing? And I know it's going to be based upon the part and so forth, but is there a certain genre besides the Western that you think you would be able to apply your tremendous talents to these days if you were starting out?
7: I could do anything that I was asked to do.
8: Good.
7: Let me rephrase that. I took acting lessons from Richard Boone. You know who he is? Have Gun, Will Travel?
8: Yes.
7: Well, Dick was, when I got out of the Army, I came back from Korea. I was 22 years old. And I really had no idea about becoming an actor at all. It wasn't in my mind ever. But I was in the business at that point as an extra, and I did some stunt work. But I never dreamed of that. And Courtney, who played Dan Reed on the Lone Ranger television series. And when I came back, I told Chuck, I said, I got to quit working extra. I got to get a real decent job because I didn't have an education. I'd quit school in the ninth grade. And I said, I've got to join the police department, fire department, something that's got a longevity to it. And he said, no, there's a new guy in town teaching acting and we're all going to his class and I want you to go. His name is Richard Boone. So anyway, I went. Dick liked the first thing he asked me to do, an improvisation. And so I joined the class, worked with Dick for a year. He sent me back to New York. I studied with Sandy Meisner back there for a while, came back, started to really learn my trade. And shortly after that, Chuck was starring in a movie called Teenage Thunder and had me audition with the director. And by then, I knew what I was doing. I knew who Robert Fuller was, and I knew who any character was. And my career just started from right there at age 22. And at age 26, I started Laramie with a lot of work in between.
8: Right. And that's what it takes all the...
7: Yeah, I'd be ready if I had that background for any type of thing that was thrown at me, a lawyer, another doctor show, you name it, detective. I could do any of them.
8: And we certainly believe that. We could see that, see all your work and everything you've done. And if you want to get an autograph, if for some reason you can't make the Flashback Film and TV Festival on July 16th through 18th in Mississippi at the Whispering Woods Hotel, you can go to robertfuller.info, robertfuller.info, and you can get some autograph photos there and see what Robert Fuller is up to at all times. And we'll be back right after this and Everything Old is New Again for one more section with Robert Fuller and Everything Old is New Again.

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9: Okay, make a start.
10: Robert Fuller, please.
9: Robert, inspiration and expiration are the two parts of what?
11: Process of breathing.
9: Breathing.
10: Absolutely.
9: Inspiration is taking air in, expiration out. Right, you have the X. There in your turn. Robert, listen carefully. One of America's most admired playwrights wrote The Tenth Man and The Bachelor Party. Who was it? Edward Albee, Neil Simon, or Paddy Chayefsky?
12: I think it was Paddy Chayefsky.
9: Paddy Chayefsky.
10: Disagree.
9: Yeah, Paddy Chayefsky.
10: Oh.
13: Robert Fuller, please.
9: Robert, the Bill of Rights says that the government can't try you twice for the same crime. What's that called?
12: Double jeopardy.
13: I agree.
9: Which was on NBC for 12 years.
13: I agree.
9: Yes, okay, with a circle. All right.
14: We're back here with Everything Old is New Again with Robert Fuller from Hollywood Squares there. That goes back to the 1970s. Robert, do you have any recollection of being on the Hollywood Squares?
15: Yes, I was a semi-regular on it, and I loved it. Some of the greatest stars in the world were on there. And a delightful man named Peter Marshall, who was the host. He was the best host, along with Tom Kennedy, I've ever seen on television.
14: Yes, it was great. I used to watch that show with my grandparents all the time in the afternoon, evenings. I think they had it in the afternoons, but also they ran it in the evenings at 7:30, 8 o'clock, I think. And what a fun show that was. Talking about the days of gone by here with Robert Fuller, but there are always the present and always the future. And, I just want to talk about the future a little bit. Like, you're an outdoorsman for sure. You love fishing, for what I understand, among other things. I have a 14-year-old son who, last year, and now we're beginning to start the summer again this year, so he's asked again, but last year took up the hobby of fishing. So he and I started to learn. We went to the local bait and tackle store, and we live in East Northport, which is right on the water. So we went to a dock, and we dropped fished a bit, and we caught a couple of porgies, which we made into some tacos. So I think he's got the bug, because he just asked me a couple of days ago, when can we start going fishing again? So the question that I have for Robert Fuller, of course, is my information correct that you enjoy fishing, number one, of course? And if so, what advice would you give a 14-year-old to just start to get learning into this this hobby and what makes it so fun?
15: I've been fishing since I was 11 years old, every day of my life, if I can. I love to fish, and I love the fact that the kids fishing. There's nothing like it. Fishing is better than stealing hubcaps, believe me. And for a kid growing up, learning how to fish, if he really gets to catch some fish, he'll want to be doing that for the rest of his life. It's a great hobby. No places you won't believe. You guys say you're catching some trout. Are you fishing in a lake?
14: No, it's in the Long Island Sound, and we actually went on a boat too.
15: Sea trout. Okay. Yeah.
14: Yes. Yeah.
15: So yeah, Well, just keep it up. Make sure you have the right tackle, you know, a nice spinning outfit for the boy and for you, and the right, a really good sporting goods store will help you out good.
14: Absolutely. And what is it about it that you love so much? Is it the time with people talking in between catching? Is it the excitement of all of a sudden you get something and you're reeling it in? What attracts it to you?
15: It's a lot of that. Yes, it's always exciting to catch a fish. But believe me, I could name you hundreds of days that I've been skunked and still had the best day of my life fishing.
14: Right, exactly.
15: So that's what it is. To be out there in nature, on the water, casting your line, just waiting for something. It's God's world, and it's real peaceful.
14: It's nothing better. And these days with the camera on the phone and everything else, the minute you catch the fish, you're taking your pictures. You know, you can no longer say how big the fish was that got away. But
15: Well, I just got back. Jennifer and I just got back from a great fly fishing trip in Arkansas. And we caught some of the most beautiful trout you've ever seen. Fabulous place called the White River Inn in Cotter, Arkansas. And it's a great fishing resort. But we spent 5 days fly fishing and had the time of our life.
14: Now, I assume that you're eating them too a little bit. I mean, sometimes you have to put the fish back, but are you cooking them up yourself? You got some good recipes?
15: No, catch and release. I'm a catch and release fisher.
14: Gotcha. Okay, sounds good. So it's the sport of it. That's tremendous. Now, listen, on Wagon Train and Laramie and Emergency, but especially Wagon Train and Laramie, you had many guest stars like James Darren. I'm going to name a few here. Frank DeCova, who's Chief Wild Eagle in F Troop. Marta Kristen from Lost in Space. Bruce Dern from the Cowboys movie and more, of course. Vera Miles from Man Who Shot Liberty Valance and Psycho and Jack Warden from 12 Angry Men, The Verdict. I could go on and on. Are there any that stand out to you that, I know this is hard to do because it's a while ago and there's so many different people, but
15: I was fortunate enough to work with some of the greatest Western character actors that ever lived, and like Roy Barcroft did our show a bunch, Myron Healy, Al Baylor, all of the really good, Eddie Waller, of course, who was a regular on our show. No, I worked with them all, and some of the best stuntmen in the world. We had Laramie was a special show. Our cameraman was Ray Ranahan, who invented Technicolor. Our special effects man, years later, won the Academy Award for Earthquake.
14: Right.
15: So the people I worked with, and it brought me up. So we were always ganging up on each other when we could, having a good time.
14: Good.
15: So Charles McGraw was a great, great friend of ours. Dan Duryea. Smitty and I always used to have what was called a two martini lunch, but we made it a three martini lunch, and we would get Charlie McGraw with us, and he'd go free with us, and it would be hell to pay on the set for him to remember his lines. But he did. He never wasted any time and did it. But he'd always blame us. He said, "You never should have let me have that last try." Anyway,
14: how about Frank McGraw?
15: They were all great people to work with, and I just savor the fact that I got to work with these people.
14: Absolutely. And now, also, along those lines, we'll switch gears just for a second. We're running out of time a little bit, but I'll truncate the story. But you eventually became very friendly with Yul Brynner. And it seemed to be, to me, when I heard you tell the story, is that your love of poker and, let's say, bourbon or a drink or two endeared yourself to Yul Brynner. And I'm truncating the story, but does that sort of give us a bottom line as to how you got involved with him?
15: I'll tell it quickly. Yeah. You know, it's no secret that Ewell and McQueen didn't get along.
14: Right.
15: During Magnificent Seven. Everybody knows that. Everybody in Hollywood knew it. They're two different actors, both great actors. McQueen is a method actor. Yul Brynner is a straight-from-the-heart actor and very believable and a very tough, strong man. So when I got hired to play Finn, the same character that McQueen played, it worried me a lot, wondering if that was going to carry over to Yul, if he's going to have anything against me because I'm playing the Vin character. So when I got to Spain, we shot that in Spain, Alicante, Madrid. When I got to Alicante, the next morning I was getting made up, and assistant said, "Have you met Mr. Brenner yet?" And I said, "No, I haven't." And he said, "Well, let's go meet him." So we walked out in this courtyard, and at the other end of the courtyard, Ewell was sitting in his, he had one of those big steel dressing rooms, a beautiful big dressing room on wheels. And he was sitting, the door was open, and he was in front of his makeup mirror, getting made up for the morning, looking in the mirror. And he could see the assistant and myself walking toward him. And he never looked around. He watched us walk up, you know, through the mirror. The assistant knocked on the door and said, "Mr. Brenner, this is Robert Fuller playing the part of Vin." And Brenner never said a word, just never turned around, just kept looking at me in the mirror. And I'm seeing his eyes, and he's looking at me. After about 30, 40 seconds, my heart's really beating now. He says, "Do you drink?" And I thought to myself, "Do I drink? Don't I drink? Does he drink? Should I not drink?" And I thought, "Oh, the heck with it. Policy's the best policy." And I said, "Yeah, I drink." Dead silence. I thought, uh-oh, it's the wrong thing. And he just kept looking at me and looking at me. And then he said, "Do you play poker?" And I said, "Yeah, I play poker." And he turned around and grabbed me. He said, "Come on in, Pally." Grabbed me by the wrist and dragged me into the dressing room with him. 2 hours later, and a half a bottle of Johnny Walker Black, we did our first scene together and became very, very good friends.
14: Now, did he have any poker games at home that you joined him at?
15: Yeah, we play poker every single day. Absolutely close to play poker.
14: How about that? Was he good? He had to be good at it then. I guess we'll go with that. Right. All right. Listen, these are the kind of questions and the kind of fun you can have. At the Flashback Film and TV Festival, right? That's going to be in Olive Branch, Mississippi, July 16, 17, and 18. Get information at flashbackfilmandtvfestival.com. Watch old episodes. Bring yourself a couple of questions to ask Robert Fuller and any of these guests. Ruta Lee's going to be there. You got Jennifer Savage, Robert Crawford, Dennis Holmes, Gary Clark, Kent McCord, Mike Stoker, Patrick Wayne, John Wayne's son. Listen, you got to get involved with this. This is an amazing event. You're going to see the old car, or at least a replica of the emergency vehicle, of the Adam 12 vehicle. You're going to see some movie memorabilia there, some costume exhibits. Of course, you're going to have the opportunity to ask questions, but also hear seminars and so forth. This is a great event. You got to get to it. Listen, Robert Fuller, thank you so much for spending time with us here on Everything Old is New Again. We hope and wish you all the best with this event and everything else in the future. And please, we welcome you to come back anytime that you have the time. We just had a great time with you. There's so many questions to ask. We had to just abbreviate it here. But again, we can continue those questions at flashbackfilmandtvfestival.com. Robert Fuller, thank you so much for joining us.
15: Doug, thank you. You're the best. I enjoyed it tremendously. We'll be right back.

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10: America 250. I'm Deborah Valentine, Fox News. President Trump is speaking at Mount Rushmore in South Dakota this evening, the July 4th eve. He's the keynote speaker. More from Fox's David Spahn.
11: Beautiful day. The B-52 bombers are going to go over. The F-16s are going to go over. Air Force One, the new Air Force One, also the new Marine One's going to go over. President Trump's going to speak at 8:30, then the fireworks immediately after that. The first time for the fireworks in 6 years. Now, President Calvin Coolidge came here in 1927 to dedicate not the opening but the beginning of construction. Construction was not done on these four presidents until 1941. That shows you all of the work that went in. The project was designed by Goodson Borglum, the Idaho-born sculptor who originally had plans to do full bodies on the presidents on the side of the mountain. This is the crown jewel of South Dakota with Presidents George Washington, Thomas Jefferson, Theodore Roosevelt, and Abraham Lincoln.
10: A massive America 250 celebration is planned Saturday at the National Mall in Washington. Talks between the U.S. and Iran on hold as the Iranian regime holds a funeral for their late leader, Ayatollah Ali Khamenei, who died when the conflict started back in February. Here's Fox's Jackie Heinrich.
12: The new supreme leader, Khamenei's son, won't be attending after Israel reportedly threatened to assassinate him. Iran, in turn, threatened to embrace nuclear weapons after downplaying civilian attacks in Bahrain at the U.N. Security Council meeting. A New York Times report claims the U.S. warned Iran this spring Israel may have been plotting to kill its foreign minister and parliament speaker, delivering the message via intermediaries amid concern it could doom ceasefire negotiations. Trump and Netanyahu moving past recent tensions in a call agreeing to meet soon in the U.S. Bibi, in a statement, lauded America as a guarantor of global freedom.
10: Iran has reportedly rejected a U.S. offer to open the Strait of Hormuz in exchange for unfrozen funds. 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
23: Here is your LEX 18 storm tracker forecast. Our Independence Day is off and running, and it's warming up quickly. We've got many clouds around, and we'll see the chance for a few scattered showers or thunderstorms, especially this evening. Some of the rain may be heavy. Afternoon highs will keep in the low 90s, but feel hotter. Then tonight will cool to the mid-70s with more showers off and on. Sunday brings some more thunder, but it won't be quite as hot. I'm meteorologist Emily McKinney on Lexington's news, traffic, and weather station, 97.3 FM, WVLK.
24: Where right at the moment in beautiful downtown Lexington, it's dark, very dark at the moment. And I will advise you that, hold on one moment here, I've got to turn this little knob here, and now that's better. All right, so anyway, I've got to advise you, as I was wandering into the station, they already have Main Street blocked off right at Midland Avenue. So if you're planning on heading downtown, be advised, you're probably going to want to jump over to High Street to get downtown, because again, the street is blocked off at Midland Avenue, Main Street at Midland Avenue. So the new little red and blue flashy lights, which kind of impacted me coming to work this morning. Plus, out Richmond Road, they are setting up for the Bluegrass 10,000, which is going to get started about 7:25 this morning, which is about an hour and a half from now. So be advised, there are some little traffic considerations you might want to take into account as you're moving around on this Saturday morning. So again, we got dark out the accurate weather window. On the weather whacker radar, an interesting thing is going on here in that there is a line of very, very strong shower activity, and it is a thin line that has just crossed Interstate 75 south of Richmond. Richmond is getting some boomers right at the moment, some lightning and so forth, and some heavy rain, but everywhere else in Kentucky is pretty much in the clear. So from Richmond all the way down to the Tennessee border, there's that line of showers following Interstate 75. So here in central Kentucky, we're clear at the moment, but we've got 69 degrees and 90% humidity. And folks, you can feel every little percentage point of that this morning. It is humid out there.

And it's 6:09 on a Saturday morning. You're in tune with the Saturday Morning Show, the official place to get your weekend started. My name's Dave Kessling, and we're going to welcome in the 250th birthday of the United States this morning on July the 4th. We're going to do it together. We're going to have a large time. This hour, we're going to be doing a little bit of this, a little bit of that, and some of the other. And not necessarily in that order, okay? All right. Things are somewhat disorganized here in the station, but I'll be honest with you. We're going to make it work for you and for me. I don't know about Jocko. Jocko, I haven't seen him. And I'm just hoping that Jocko is not got his fireworks. He threatened to bring fireworks into the studio here, and I haven't seen him yet, but... If all of a sudden you just hear this big crackling, snapping noise here on your radio, that's probably me going up in flames because Jocko brought in his Roman candles. And to be quite honest with you, here in our beautiful climate-controlled, putty-colored studios, that would be a problem. Yes, a problem. So anyway, we're rocking and rolling with you. This hour, we're going to do Just for Fun trivia. We got some sports, we got some weather, we got some advisories on the activities going on here in Lexington. And as of this moment, we haven't received any word on any heat-related changes to the schedule. So if we happen to run across that, we'll pass them along to you. So anyway. We got all kinds of things going on this hour. We're going to take up until 8 o'clock this morning, at which time Bo Spicer is going to be coming in here with the Flower Power Hours on this July the 4th. So be advised, he's going to be here from 8 until 10 talking about plants and green things. So anyway, that's going to be going on at 8 until 10. 10 o'clock, Tommy Big B Baker is going to be along with the Home Hotline program. So it's all going to be fantastic, and it's all going to be right here on 97.3 FM WVOK. Okay, all right. Let's see. The Coco Memorial weather observation from this morning is I went wandering outside this morning and was not overly oppressed by the heat, but the humidity just kind of, well, it kind of smacked me around a little bit like a big hand, you know? So it is very humid out there this morning, 90% humidity. Be advised about that. No precipitation, though. Here in Lexington, now down to the south, we got that line of showers and very severe showers. They're moving across the state from west to east, but we haven't hit them here in Lexington. So there was a couple little drizzly dots on my windshield driving in, but nothing at all serious. So we're going to see what happens with that. That system is moving again to the east rather rapidly. So you folks in Richmond, you folks in Berea, have just been through the storm, and it has passed you by. So that is all good. Next weather system isn't going to come in for a little bit today. So, in fact, may not even make it here today. So we'll see what happens with that, okay? High pressure. Enough of that. Let's get down to business here and give you the official wording of the forecast. Oh, Meister Jocko, are you under there? Wait a minute, hold on. There he is. 97.3 FM, WVLK's official three-day precision weather forecast. Today we got a 30% chance of evening showers and thunderstorms. Today is going to be mostly sunny with a high near 92 degrees, and because of the humidity, the heat index is going to make it feel like it's 100 out there. Tonight, it's going to be a 30% chance of showers, thunderstorms, partly cloudy, the low 72. Tomorrow, Sunday, 40% chance of showers, thunderstorms, increasing clouds with a high near 90. And then on Monday, a chance of showers and thunderstorms, about 50%. Going to be mostly sunny otherwise with a high near 88. We are under a heat advisory this morning.

0: It's all day today until 9 p.m. The combination of heat and humidity is going to make the heat indexes anywhere from 95 to 105. So you need to take precautions. Be sure to drink plenty of fluids. Wear light clothing if you happen to be outdoors today doing any of the 4th of July activities. Because, again, the heat advisory, the conditions are right for some real problems if you're not taking appropriate precautions. All right? All right. Very good. So anyway, we've got dark sky. No. Can't scratch that. I see the faintest hint of old yellow face, our thermonuclear friend, appearing in the eastern horizon. I also see nothing in the immediate central Kentucky area around Lexington with any precipitation. But again, that line of very severe storms heading all the way from Richmond down to the Tennessee line is still moving to the east and moving rapidly. So that is something to take into account if you're heading down Interstate 75 or plan to. All right. Right at the moment, we've got 69 degrees downtown, 90% humidity at your official weather station, 97.3 FM, WVLK.
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0: 97.3 FM, 590 AM, WVLK at 620 on a Saturday morning. And I tell you what we're going to do right now is what we do every Saturday morning at just about this time. That would be a little just for fun trivia. Yeah. Now, we have no prizes to give away. We never have, we never will. But what we are going to do is give you the opportunity to hear your name on the radio. Yeah. So here's how it works. I've got a just for fun trivia question that I'm going to ask. I'm going to give you the telephone number to the Wolfman telephone. And then what you do is come up with the correct answer. Give me a call on the phone, and if your answer is correct, I will, in fact, read your name on the air. Okay? Super. Now, there are just a couple little problems here. You could hit a busy signal. Don't let that slow you down. Just call back. Number two, the phone starts ringing. Good. But, I'm answering other calls. And the Wolfman telephone only rings so many times before it gets tired. It says, I'm giving up, and it hangs up on you. If that happens, just call back. And don't worry about being the first person to call. I want to get as many names on the air as I can. So, having said that, let's move directly on to the Just for Fun trivia question today. Right? Paul Revere made his famous ride, okay, from Boston out to beautiful Concord, Massachusetts. The question is what started? We had his signal. He had said one if by land, two if by sea. What landmark was that signal given from? He was watching one particular landmark in Boston that gave him the signal that set him on his ride. What was the name of that landmark? You know the answer, give me a call right now. 859-253-5959. You can also text me on the Stuttgart Motors text line, 859-253-5959. Once again, what was the name of the landmark in Boston where the light signal, the lanterns were hung to get Paul Revere going on his ride? If you know the answer, give me a call now, not later. 859-253-5959. It is Just for Fun Trivia on 97.3 FM WVLK.
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0: 97.3 FM WVLK. And I'll tell you what we've got cooking right now. We've got some answers, correct answers to our just... Ooh, I'm not going to stop. We've got some answers to our Just for Fun trivia question. Paul Revere was looking for the lantern shining in the steeple of the Old North Church, is what it was called. Christ Church, to give it the correct name. But the Old North Church up in North Boston. And to be honest with you, I was trying to get the folks from the Boston area, heritage folks, the National Park folks, come on and tell us a little bit about it. If you've never had the opportunity to do it, walk the Freedom Trail in Boston. It starts off in the Boston Common, right in the middle of town. There's a red brick path that's laid down in the sidewalks, and you follow this around, and it takes you past all of the sites, including the old State House, takes you past Faneuil Hall, takes you past the Old North Church, and on across the bridge to Charlestown, so you can see old Ironsides, USS Constitution, the ship. It's still an active service U.S. Navy ship, and it is manned by U.S. Navy sailors, and it's in the Charlestown Navy Yard. So interesting stuff. Boston, the Old North Church, and as I said before, it's quite a thing when you're walking down the Heritage, the Freedom Trail is what they call it, Freedom Trail in Boston. And you look back down the street over your shoulder, and there's the Old North Church right at the end of your line of vision. So congratulations to Larry in beautiful Lexington. Linda Sherlock gave us a call here with the correct answer. Caroline in beautiful, Carolyn, excuse me, in beautiful Lexington. Hodge Road, Bob, Phyllis and the Surge. Charlie in Moco, Montgomery County, and Handsome Jeffrey all called with the correct answer, the Old North Church. We're going to be doing Just for Fun trivia again next hour, right here on 97.3 FM WVLK. Tell you what, I have run out of time somehow or other. I don't know how I did that. But what I'm going to do here is tell you right at the moment that we've got weather coming up in a moment. The sports, going to give you a little bit of information on that in about 10 minutes. And the important thing to get through your head is that we do have a heat advisory in effect until 9 p.m. this evening. The combination of high temperatures and high humidity levels are going to make the heat index feel like anything up to 105 degrees out there on the streets. The National Weather Service says stay hydrated, wear light-colored clothing, and if you feel at all faint, seek some shelter. So heat advisory till 9 p.m. this evening. I have not seen any advisories of the cancellation of any festivities due to the weather, so that is good, I'll tell you. Right at the moment, we've got cloudy skies here. As a matter of fact, looking out the accurate weather window, our thermonuclear friend is doing its thing. We have got nothing here in Lexington on the radar. In fact, most of central Kentucky is bereft of precipitation. But I'm looking at the radar here, and it looks like Winchester got a little, very in the little tail end of this line of showers. Very heavy weather showers, as a matter of fact, thunderstorms, that is moving from west to east. It is now kind of pretty far west of, or east of, Interstate 75 at the moment and moving off to the east. So Richmond is coming out from under this strong blast of storm. Berea, London, all the way down Interstate 75, all the way past the Tennessee border, to be honest with you, so the very tail end of it is starting to move along Interstate 64, so you might encounter some light showers in the Winchester area. But everything else on the radar is hunky-dory, man, so that's what we're looking at. 69 degrees downtown right now. We've got 90% humidity at your official weather station.
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24: You know, it's funny, when I think back to what the typical American dinner looked like when you and I were kids, there's usually some kind of meat featured at the center of the plate. Vegetables are there, but often thought of as a side dish. More and more, though, we are coming to realize that a plant-based diet, with little or no meat even, is going to be a healthier way to eat for just about everyone. New study out of the University of Hawaii Cancer Center found that eating a high-quality plant-rich diet that includes whole grains, vegetables, and fruits may prevent cognitive impairment even when people start that diet in their late 50s and 60s. Yeah, it's important to make sure you're getting enough protein, fats, complex carbohydrates. Just because you cut out or even cut back on meat, though, is not a license to eat whatever you want. Focus on eating whole, real foods. I'm Dr. Sanjay Gupta, helping you live a better life.
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29: Here's your LEX 18 storm tracker forecast. Our Independence Day is off and running, and it's warming up quickly. We've got many clouds around, and we'll see the chance for a few scattered showers or thunderstorms, especially this evening. Some of the rain may be heavy. Afternoon highs will keep in the low 90s, but feel hotter. Then tonight will cool to the mid 70s with more showers off and on. Sunday brings some more thunder, but it won't be quite as hot. I'm meteorologist Emily McKinney on Lexington's news, traffic, and weather station, 97.3 FM, WVLK.
0: We're right at the moment in downtown Lexington. We've got the overcast skies with just a couple little peaky poos right through where the overcast is not quite as thick, but it's overcast out there, kids. I hope you had a chance to see the rosy fingers of dawn, which were out there a little earlier this morning, which were fantastic. So anyway, right at the moment, overcast skies. Radar indicates that nasty mass of precipitation has got a lot of lightning in it to the south of Lexington, and it is continuing to move east at a rather rapid pace. So it's going to be heading into the down the Mountain Parkway. And it is to the east of Interstate 75 right now, unless you get further down towards the Tennessee border. But here, Lexington and environs, with the exception of Winchester, everything's pretty doggone clear at the moment. What we've got is, as I said before, we've got that one area, but everything else is clear at this hour, according to the radar. Overcast skies downtown, 69 degrees. 90% humidity and a heat advisory until 9 p.m. That's a look at the weather. Yep. 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

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In fact, it's making 6:41 on a Saturday morning, 97.3 FM, 590 AM, WVLK, and you are in tune with the Saturday Morning Show, the official place to get your weekend started. My name's Dave Kessling, and I'd like to tell you that I'm wearing my red, white, and blue shirt here. Well, wait a minute. Now I do have red, white, and blue. Okay, good. So, don't pinch me. You know, on St. Patrick's Day, you got to wear green or they pinch you. On the 4th of July, you got to wear red, white, and blue. Can you dig it, man? Yeah. Plus, this is the 250th birthday of the United States. So, happy birthday, USA. Been playing a few USA-type songs here for you on this Saturday morning. So, hope you enjoy those. Do want to tell you... There we go. I tell you what, I'm going to give you partial credit here. I just got, Jen from beautiful Lexington just sent me a note and says, I got the answer to your question, Old North Church, but I sent it to somebody else. So I didn't get the message, and somebody else is going, what the heck is she talking about? She been getting too much caffeine again, I guess. I don't know. So anyway, that's the story with that. So Jen in beautiful Lexington, yes, I will put your name on the list. I want to tell you this hour, next hour, actually, I did my homework, and we have a special interview coming up next hour, which is indeed 4th of July related, so I hope you will stay tuned next hour. Very interesting stuff, okay? Kind of a mystery. This is known in the business as a teaser. Right? When I was in broadcasting school, I only got a B in teasers, but I did, in broadcasting school, get an A in animal noises. See, I did real good in that. All right, so anyway, that's that. This is something else here. Heat advisory in effect, I've been telling you about that, till 9 p.m. tonight. The combination of heat and humidity is going to make it really kind of nasty and sticky out there on this Saturday morning. So, and in fact, all day, the heat advisory goes to 9 p.m. this evening. So, to help you get through this area of tremendous heat and humidity and so forth, what I want you to do is join in with me as we do the oxygen uptake exercise. And this will help you. And do it in the comfort of your own home, by golly. Weather Service says, don't do this outside. Don't do any strenuous stuff outside. That's crazy, man. So do it in the comfort of your own bedroom. And this will improve your circulation, put oxygen in your bloodstream, and help you withstand the temperatures that we are expecting today. And the good news is, we're only expecting a high of 92 degrees here in Lexington today. Heat index going to feel like 100, 102. Washington, D.C., though, they're expecting a high temperature of 102 on the thermometer. And what the heat index is going to be there, forget about it. You know what I'm saying? So anyway, to help you get into good shape, we want you to do the oxygen uptake exercise in the comfort of your own home now, all right? Don't go outside. Don't do anything crazy because it's real humid out there, all right? So anyway, you know the routine. We're going to go left, right with yet another USA kind of song here on the 250th birthday of our great nation. Is everybody flap their flippers on the floor right at the moment? Hey, Tracy, that five times fast. Flap their flippers on the floor. There we go. I did better, see? I told you I didn't get all A's in broadcast school. So anyway, everybody should be all ready now, and it's left, right, left, right. Are you ready? Jocko, hit it. Left, right, left, right.

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6: A Better Life with Dr. Sanjay Gupta.
7: When you need your body to perform, but some of your muscles are having trouble, other muscles can sometimes help compensate. This is a great thing short term, but long term, it can lead to serious and even chronic aches and pains. So if you've got nagging stiffness or irritation somewhere, don't push through it. Try to figure out why it's happening and how you can correct it. Strength and conditioning specialist Dana Santa says, performing exercises at a deliberate tempo makes it easier to notice when the wrong muscles are taking over, and also gives the intended muscles a chance to engage before that compensation kicks in. Dana suggests that starting with primary movement patterns such as squatting, hinging, pushing, pulling, rotating, and core can help make compensation easiest to identify and to address. I'm Dr. Sanjay Gupta, helping you live a better life.
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Time right now, 6:50, on a Saturday morning, 4th of July. Happy 4th of July to you and yours. A lot of activities going on in Lexington today. But first, let me give you a real quick update on what's going on in the, basically in Lexington today. The Richmond Road area is already being blocked off. When I came driving up Richmond Road, all of the barricades and things are getting set up. Main Street here is already blocked off to take account of all of the activities that are going to be going on today. So if your travel plans are including some trips through downtown, be advised that the Main Street is blocked off at Midland. So trying to come into town that way, or if you're coming the other way, you're going to have to find an alternative route, all right? We've got the Bluegrass 10,000 running. Starts at 7:25 this morning, the 10K wheelchair at 7:25. That's the wheelchairs. 7:30, the 10K runners. The 5K run starts at 7:30. The fun run at 8:30 this morning. And they're going to take off from downtown and head out Richmond Road all the way to Idlehour, and they're going to turn around and come back. See how that works? Yeah. The festival and art show is going on from 10 a.m. until 3 p.m. at Phoenix Park at the Courthouse Plaza. And up here at the Courthouse Plaza. Yeah, that's what I'm talking about. So, be advised that's going on. The live reading of the Declaration of Independence will take place on the courthouse steps, the old courthouse steps, 10 a.m. this morning, and you're invited to join in and read a little segment if you would like to. And then, of course, the parade at noon starts from Midland Avenue and is going to go to North Mill Street. Fireworks at 10 p.m. tonight. Have no indication that the weather has impacted that at all. A quick look at sports. Baltimore defeated the Cincinnati Reds 3-0 yesterday. They play again at 7:10 p.m. tonight. In the World Cup action, Colombia beat Ghana 1-0. Argentina, unfortunately or fortunately, in a dramatic 3-2 round of 32, had a victory over the Cinderella team, Cabo Verde, in the FIFA World Cup. So Argentina advances and Cabo Verde not so happy. Australia and Egypt played to a 1-1 tie. Egypt, however, gets its first ever knockout round win in a penalty shootout. So there you have it. That's a look at that. Let's take a quick look here at the weather. Jocko, weather forecast for today. 30% chance of evening showers and thunderstorms. Mostly sunny with a high near 92 degrees. Heat advisory in effect until 9 p.m. tonight. It's going to feel like it's anywhere up to 105 degrees here. Tonight, going to be a 30% chance of showers and thunderstorms. Overnight, partly cloudy at the low 72. Tomorrow, Sunday, 40% chance of showers and thunderstorms, increasing clouds with a high near 90 degrees. And then on Monday, a chance of showers with thunderstorms, mostly sunny, with a high near 88 degrees. And again, the heat advisory, be advised, the heat and humidity today until 9 p.m. is going to make it feel like it's way over 100 degrees. You got 69 degrees right now and overcast sky and a little bit of sun beginning to poke through. At your official weather station, 97.3 FM WVLK, on this 4th of July, 250th birthday of the United States. Happy birthday, USA.

0: All right, we gotta make way for the news coming your way, top of the hour. Then we're going to be back with yet another hour of this interesting program on the 4th of July, 250th birthday of the United States of America. Next hour, we've got a special interview, and I'm not going to spoil the secret, but it's 4th of July associated. So this is Dave Kessling saying, don't turn that dial nowhere. Keep it tuned right here.
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13: A better life with Dr. Sanjay Gupta.
14: When you need your body to perform, but some of your muscles are having trouble, other muscles can sometimes help compensate. This is a great thing short term. But long-term, it can lead to serious and even chronic aches and pains. So if you've got nagging stiffness or irritation somewhere, don't push through it. Try to figure out why it's happening and how you can correct it. Strength and conditioning specialist Dana Santa says, performing exercises at a deliberate tempo makes it easier to notice when the wrong muscles are taking over, and also gives the intended muscles a chance to engage before that compensation kicks in. Dana suggests that starting with primary movement patterns such as squatting, hinging, pushing, pulling, rotating, and core can help make compensation easiest to identify and to address. I'm Dr. Sanjay Gupta, helping you live a better life.
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16: America 250, I'm Paul Stevens, Fox News. President Trump delivering remarks from Mount Rushmore in Keystone, South Dakota, where he celebrated the nation on the eve of birthday number 250.
17: This was an incredible, electric show from the president's speech, which really touched on themes of pride in this country, what it stands for, what it represents to the rest of the world, to future generations of Americans, followed up by this incredible pyrotechnics show with the lights timed to the fire. fireworks. You had music playing that also included excerpts of speeches from past presidents. I heard Reagan. I heard JFK. I mean, this was a tour through history of what makes America great. And in person, watching it all playing out before us, I mean, I see a lot of incredible sights in this job. And this was right up there with the best.
16: And that's Fox's Jackie Heinrich in Keystone, South Dakota. New York City, by the way, celebrating America 250, holding 8 ball drops in Times Square, each one taking place at midnight for every U.S. time zone, including the American territories. Tens of thousands expected to take in record-setting fireworks tonight in D.C.
18: President Trump is promising the largest fireworks display in history to cap off July 4th celebrations here in the nation's capital. Organizers say 850,000 fireworks shells will be launched from 10 sites, including 8 barges on the Potomac River. Prime viewing is free on the National Mall, but entrances are opening later than initially planned. Attendees will not be able to arrive before 5 p.m. to limit exposure to record-setting heat. Temperatures are expected to top 100 degrees. Before the fireworks show, President Trump will deliver a speech, and several military aircraft flyovers are planned. At the White House, Jared Halpern, Fox News.
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28: Here is your LEX 18 storm tracker forecast. Our Independence Day is off and running, and it's warming up quickly. We've got many clouds around, and we'll see the chance for a few scattered showers or thunderstorms, especially this evening. Some of the rain may be heavy. Afternoon highs will keep in the low 90s but feel hotter. Then tonight will cool to the mid-70s with more showers off and on. Sunday brings some more thunder, but it won't be quite as hot. I'm meteorologist Emily McKinney on Lexington's news, traffic, and weather station, 97.3 FM, WVLK.
0: Where, right at the moment in downtown Lexington, we're beginning to see some blue peeking through the clouds. It's considered by the weather people to be partly sunny out there, but I still see some clouds. Big news is we dodged a rather large, nasty storm here just moments ago in Lexington. There is a large area of precipitation moving to the east rather rapidly. In fact, it's kind of skewing a little bit to the north. Believe it or not, Mount Sterling is about ready to get a little hit of some heavy rain here at the moment. The bulk of this, the real heavy stuff, is down near the Tennessee border. So if you're down in the Mount Olive area, or if you're down in the London area, Corbin area, you're going to be seeing some rain heading down 75. That's just the fact. Rest of the bluegrass area is clear at this hour. We've got 70 degrees downtown at your official weather station, 97.3 FM, WVLK.

7:06, the time on a Saturday morning, the 4th of July, the 250th birthday of the United States of America. And in the background, John Philip Sousa and the Liberty Bell March about to end. Doesn't get more American than that, Liberty Bell March. And of course, for those of you more astute students of musicology there, that you'll also recognize that as a theme song from Monty Python. But anyway, the Liberty Bell March by John Philip Sousa, getting us started on this hour at the Saturday Morning Show, the official place to get your weekend started. My name's Dave Kessling. Hello, and happy 4th of July to you and yours. And a reminder to make it a safe holiday. A lot of people get injured with the firecrackers and stuff like that. So, and believe it or not, if you're shooting off fireworks, and, you know, who isn't on this holiday, what you need to do is keep a bucket of water next to you so that you can douse those hot sparklers and things, okay? And in case you have a little problem with the firework getting away from you, it's been a little bit dry, so the turf is a little bit dry. So just, you know, be smart if you're going to be shooting fireworks. And a lot of people actually get burned on those sparkler wires. So just take it easy, okay? All right. Glad that you're going to do that. This hour, a reminder that traffic out Richmond Road is going to be shut off because of the Bluegrass 10,000, the 10K wheelchair race starts at 7:25 here in downtown Lexington. 7:30, the runners for the 10K take off, and they're heading down Richmond Road from downtown to the Idlehour Shopping Center, where they turn around and come back. 5K race also starts at 7:30 this morning, and the fun run at 8:30 if you want to come down

0: 590 AM WVLK official three-day weather forecast. Precision version. Today, it's going to be a 30% chance of evening showers and thunderstorms. It's going to be mostly sunny with a high near 92 degrees. Heat index values as high as 100 degrees. And again, the heat advisory in effect till 9 p.m. this evening. Tonight, it's going to be a 30% chance of showers and thunderstorms late night. Partly cloudy skies, the low around 72. Tomorrow, Sunday, going to be a 40% chance of showers and thunderstorms. Increasing clouds with a high near 90. And then on Monday, even greater chance of precipitation and thunderstorms. Going to be mostly sunny most of the day with a high near 88 degrees. Right at the moment, downtown, we have got, they're calling it partly sunny skies. I'd call it mostly cloudy, but that's what it is. There's some blue, there's some clouds. And can you dig it? We've got no precipitation here in Lexington and the counties immediately surrounding it, but Mount Sterling Way and all the way south to the Tennessee border, there is a line of some pretty heavy-duty showers and thunderstorms running down that way. So be advised that it's not here in our area, but if you're heading south, you might hit it today. We've got 70 degrees downtown. We have got 87% humidity at your official weather station, 97.3 FM, WVLK.
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0: 7:15 the time, 97.3 FM, WVLK on a Saturday morning, which also happens to be the 4th of July, and it also happens to be the 250th birthday of the United States of America. So happy birthday, USA, and everybody out there. Have a safe day and enjoy some of the activities, or all of them, that are going on downtown today. Right now, though, we're going to do something we do every Saturday morning, regardless of the holiday, and that would be a little Just for Fun trivia. Yes. Now, I'm going to tell you this. We have no prizes to give away. We never have. We never will. But what we are going to do is give you the opportunity to hear your name on the radio on this Saturday morning. And that is all good. So how does this work? I've got a Just for Fun trivia question that I'm going to ask you. I am going to give you the telephone number to the Wolfman telephone. That was kind of weak. All right, let me hammer that bad boy. So I'm going to give you the question, going to give you the telephone number to the Wolfman telephone. You call in with the right answer. I'll read your name on the radio. Great. And for some of you lucky listeners, the opportunity to get a gold star on the Ruby LaFoon Hall of Fame wall. Even better. So, you know, the only downside to this is when you call in, you could hit a busy signal. That happens to you, though. Never fret. Just give me a call back. Phone might ring, might start ringing when you call in, and that's good. So what I want you to do is just hang on, and I will get to you as quickly as I can. But unfortunately, the impatient Wolfman telephone might hang up on you. And if it does, just call me back. Last but not least, don't worry about being the first person to call. We want to get as many names on the air as we possibly can. So let's move directly to a 4th of July related question. The scene is July the 4th, 1776. The city, the location, the city of brotherly love, Philadelphia, Pennsylvania. And a brave group of men signed the Declaration of Independence in what building? What was the name of the building that the Declaration of Independence was signed in? You know the answer. Give me a call right now, 859-253-5959. You can also text me in on the Stuttgart Motors text line, 859-253-5959. Once again, Philadelphia, Pennsylvania, the site. What was the name of the building that the Declaration of Independence was signed in? You know the answer. Call me now, not later. 859-253-5959. It's Just for Fun trivia on 97.3 FM WVLK.
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0: And a very happy 4th of July to you on this 250th birthday of the United States of America.

0: 7:24 the time. Little Elton John there in Philadelphia Freedom, which is appropriate for this particular hour, is just for fun trivia question, because it used to be the Pennsylvania State House, but now it's known as Independence Hall. Independence Hall, where? On that very steamy July day in 1776, the Declaration of Independence was signed. We heard from Linda Sherlock, who gets a gold star on the Ruby LaFoon Hall of Fame wall with the correct answer. Carolyn from beautiful Lexington gets a gold star. Heard from Joyce Pfister Daly with the correct answer. Larry in beautiful Lexington gets a gold star. Phyllis and the Surge get a gold star. Heard from Janice Carter. Good morning, Janice. Handsome Jeffrey gets a gold star on the wall. Todd's Road Bob gets a gold star on the wall as well. So congratulations to all of our winners, and congratulations to everybody who called or texted in. And just to be sure, let me make sure we've got no lingering. Oh, Tom Conley, I knew one would sneak in on me. So Tom Conley, out there listening this morning on a July the 4th, he got the right answer also. Independence Hall, 97.3 FM, WVLK 590 on your AM dial. And as I say, I just played Philadelphia Freedom. We were talking about Independence Hall. And if you hang on to radio in just about 10 minutes or so, I'm going to be doing an interview with a park ranger at Independence Hall. And we're going to be talking about what happened in 1776. And a little bit of the history surrounding Independence Hall. So I want to thank the National Park Service for letting me do the interview. And we're going to be playing that, as I said, in about 10 or 15 minutes. So don't miss out from Independence Hall. There we go. Let's see. What do I want to do now? I would probably do some sports if I wasn't distracted. But more importantly, I want to tell you what's going on. We are just moments away. In fact, we have already started the 10K wheelchair race. That started 1 minute ago at 7:25. 10K runners for the Bluegrass 10K start at 7:30, just a couple minutes from now. The 5K race also starts at 7:30. And the fun run for everybody goes at 8:30 this morning. So be advised. Downtown streets, the main street is blocked off for the festival activities and the race. Richmond Road all the way out to Idlehour Shopping Centers where they turn around. That is all closed off for the runners until they get finished running. That makes good sense, doesn't it? Yes. Plus, the festivities continue at 10 a.m. to 3 p.m., a festival and art show going on downtown. A reading of the Declaration of Independence takes place at 10 a.m. on the steps of the old courthouse, and you are cordially invited, if you happen to be in the area, to take your turn at the podium and at the lectern, excuse me. Let me get the correct terminology going here. You're invited to take a turn at the lectern to read a section of that. So the festival and art, 10 a.m. to 3 p.m., the reading at 10 a.m., the parade starts at noon today from Midland Avenue to North Mill Street, and the fireworks tonight at 10 p.m. And again, for those of you wanting to participate, and by golly, we hope to see you down here, but make provisions. The Weather Service has issued a heat advisory in effect until 9 p.m. tonight. The temperature and humidity are going to gang up on you and make you feel like it's real hot, baby. So, you know, be advised. Please stay hydrated. Bring a canteen of water with you to stay hydrated. That's very important. Wear light-colored clothing and loose-fitting clothing. You do not want to have the heat get you, okay? So, again, heat advisory till 9 p.m. this evening. What little sports we're going to do for you at the moment. Baltimore Orioles defeated the Cincinnati Reds by the score of 3-0. They go at it again at 7:10 p.m. this evening. Dramatic end and an end of the road for the Cinderella team in the World Cup. Argentina pulled off a dramatic 3-2 victory over Cabo Verde's team in the FIFA World Cup in the round of 32. So, kind of sad news for me, Cabo Verde. Kind of neat having them in there. Other scores, Colombia over Ghana, 1-0. Australia and Egypt played to a 1-1 tie. And the United States in the quarterfinals is going to be lining up against Belgium. Winner of that match takes on the winner of the Spain-Portugal match. We're going to take a little pause here. We're going to be back. Again, we got mostly cloudy skies. Nothing on the radar here in Lexington down to the south. Oh, boy. Got 70 degrees downtown.
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8: Here is your LEX 18 storm tracker forecast. Our Independence Day is off and running, and it's warming up quickly. We've got many clouds around, and we'll see the chance for a few scattered showers or thunderstorms, especially this evening. Some of the rain may be heavy. Afternoon highs will keep in the low 90s but feel hotter. Then tonight will cool to the mid-70s with more showers off and on. Sunday brings some more thunder, but it won't be quite as hot. I'm meteorologist Emily McKinney on Lexington's news, traffic, and weather station, 97.3 FM, WVLK.
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0: 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The lookout, the accurate weather window says we've got clearing skies. There's still a bunch of cloud stuff, but I do see some blue out there. Radar is the big story at this. Well, there's a couple big stories. Radar is one of them. There is a pop-up line of light showers beginning to appear out to the west of Lexington, and I can actually see them big old clouds out there. The main area of heavy precipitation, big storm line, has moved farther out to the east. If you're heading down Mountain Parkway, you're going to hit some heavy weather in Stanton area. That's going on down there. Interstate 75, though, has moved out of the rain zone at this hour. But again, we've got another patchy thing of shower activity coming this way. We'll keep an eye on it for you. They just popped up here just moments ago, be honest with you. I'm sitting here watching the radar like a eagle-eyed weather type guy. Okay, all right. So anyway, that's cooking out there. We got 70 degrees downtown, 87% humidity, a heat advisory until 5 p.m. tonight, or 9 p.m. tonight. From your official weather station, 97.3 FM, WVLK.
16: I was toting my pack along the dusty Winnemucca Road when along came a semi with a high-end canvas-covered load. If you're going to win a muckamac with me, you can ride. And so I climbed into the cab and then I settled down inside. He asked me if I'd seen a road with so much dust and sand, and I said, listen.

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So, very safe holiday to all of you out there. And really, I want you to, you know, just play it easy. If you're shooting fireworks off tonight, the official city fireworks are being shot off right downtown here. It's going to be up at the corner of Oliver something or other way down there. I can't remember. I'm sorry. I'm such a bad guy. Main Street. It's right next to the Lexington Cemetery. That's where it's going to be going from. So anyway, that's at 10 p.m. tonight. So be advised, that's what's going on. I'm not going to give you the big build-up here because I got a bunch of these America songs I want to play. So what I'm going to do here, and by the way, I've got the interview coming up in just a moment from Independence Hall in Philadelphia. So be sure to stay tuned for that. Oxygen uptake exercise. Everybody dance along with me. You know what the benefits are. You know how to do it. It's left, right, left, right. Again, happy birthday, 4th of July, United States of America.

0: 7:37, and we're going to be back to a little sports and weather and an interview with the folks at the Independence Hall, Philadelphia. Yeah, in just a moment.
1: Hi, I'm Jay DeMarcus of Rascal Flats. I've had the honor of playing for our troops overseas. I'll tell you, the joy I felt getting the chance to give back to our nation's heroes is something that's stuck with me ever since. If you're currently serving or have served, I just want to say thank you. Without your sacrifice, I wouldn't get to enjoy the freedoms that we do every day. It's a debt that cannot be repaid. Thank you from the bottom of our hearts. This message is brought to you by the U.S. Air Force.
2: I was in the middle of the Atlantic Ocean when it happened. 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We were in total darkness.
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0: 97.3 FM, 590 AM, WVLK on a 4th of July celebration weekend. And joining me from Philadelphia, Pennsylvania, the Independence National Historical Park, is Park Ranger Luke Hopley. Good morning, Luke.
4: Hey, good morning.
0: And I tell you, what we're trying to do here is, if we're talking about the 4th of July, there is no place in America that looms larger than Independence Hall, where the actual document was signed. Luke, I'm going to throw it to you. Tell me all about what's going on there at the park, and tell me more, a little bit about the history behind the signing.
4: Oh, I'd be happy to. Thank you for your curiosity. So yeah, Independence Hall is where the Declaration of Independence was debated and eventually signed. Independence Hall was constructed well before the American Revolution in the 1730s. And it wasn't made to be Independence Hall. It was constructed to be the Pennsylvania State House. Pennsylvania, Philadelphia, are a good meeting location for the 13 original colonies, kind of in the middle of them. So what we really focus on, as you've already suggested, inside of Independence Hall, is who borrowed it, who met there, and who made decisions that would ultimately create the United States of America. The group that signed and approved the Declaration of Independence was called the Second Continental Congress. Those were delegates from the 13 original colonies. All the colonies had representatives at that Congress meeting inside of Independence Hall. Now, the 4th of July is our national holiday, right? That's where we celebrate independence. But historically, the event was stretched out a little bit longer. The discussions over independence were going on for months. This was not a decision that was made lightly. People like John Adams from Massachusetts argued very efficiently in favor of independence. So in June of 1776, the question was put forth inside of Independence Hall. Should these colonies be free and independent states? That was going to be voted upon in early July.
0: Well, let me ask you real quickly, Luke.
4: Sure.
0: One aspect of this thing is the risk these gentlemen were taking. A lot of people, if you're just reading the history books, they don't realize what these gentlemen put on the line to actually be present during those negotiations, and even more, just signing that declaration, correct?
4: Sure, yeah. There was a war happening while this was going on. Up around Boston, Massachusetts, a large invasion force was about to hit Long Island, New York. Just being inside of Independence Hall, forming their own government, challenging British authority was treasonous in and of itself, let alone signing a document that created a new nation. The risk was there, and they were aware of it.
0: Okay, I understand that a number of the signers of the Declaration of Independence ended up in, not very good outcomes, did they?
4: Well, a lot of the signers would have been suffered in various ways for signing the Declaration of Independence, had their houses, estates looted. But because the Continental Army was able to be victorious and the war was won, none of them were hanged for treason.
0: Excellent, excellent outcome there. So tell me more about what the actual deliberations were like. It was very hot in that July in Philadelphia, wasn't it?
4: Oh, yeah. It would have been uncomfortable inside of the room. Hot temperature-wise, but a bit of conflict as well. John Adams, as I mentioned earlier, he was one of the main forces in favor of independence. On the 1st of July, 1776, the closing arguments took place. John Adams debated, more or less, a delegate from Pennsylvania named John Dickinson. John, we don't know what was spoken during these debates, but John Adams apparently was very effective. Thomas Jefferson would later remark that Adams had become this Atlas or Titan of independence. Must have gave a very rousing speech, because the next day, July 2nd, 1776, the vote for independence took place and it passed. That was what John Adams had been striving for months and months. He actually wrote a letter to his wife, Abigail Adams, told her Americans would celebrate this date for all of history, July 2nd, as Independence Day. But that's not what we celebrate, because okay. A couple of days later, on the 4th of July, the Declaration of Independence was approved after a few days of debating and editing the draft put forth by the Committee of Five, which was led by Thomas Jefferson.
0: Now, is it a case where the actual document was signed on the 2nd or on the 4th?
4: Well, that's a good question. The Declaration of Independence was presented, presumably, after the vote for independence passed.
0: Mm-hmm.
4: Between July 2nd and July 4th, the document was edited by Congress. On the 4th of July, they didn't sign the Declaration of Independence. They printed it.
0: Oh.
4: Remember, the goal of this document was to announce to the world the decision made and to potentially win people over to the cause.
0: Well,
4: they had to get this declaration out as quickly and efficiently as possible. And in 1776, the way to do that was to use a printing press.
0: And I was going to say, Benjamin Franklin was kind of instrumental in part of this, wasn't he, or not?
4: Oh, yeah, he was. He was actually the oldest person involved, 70 years old when he became a revolutionary. Franklin was by far the most famous person from British America. He had actually lived in England for a while. He was known for his scientific experiments. He helped write the Declaration of Independence as well.
0: And he was a diplomat to France, too, wasn't he?
4: Yeah. After his contributions to the Continental Congress, arguably became America's most important diplomat ever.
0: Wow.
4: He was sent to France to represent the interests of the Continental Congress, and he ends up securing critical alliance with the French to help win American independence.
0: And I think a lot of people don't realize the contribution that France made to this. They were the first government to recognize the new independent United States, weren't they?
4: Yeah, there was a lot of, there was some alliances with European nations, Spain, France, Netherlands. Remember, Great Britain had just defeated a lot of European powers in an international conflict called the Seven Years' War. So France and Spain, sure, they might have been interested in helping the colonies, but they were also interested in weakening the British Empire.
0: Going to say that kind of turned around on them in later years there, 1796, but we're not going to go into that right at this point. Let me ask you what the contribution of Thomas Paine was to all of this. Of course, he's kind of the spiritual leader for some of these thoughts that were going on in America at the time. Did he have any direct influence on the document itself?
4: I would say so. Thomas Paine is a very interesting figure, in my opinion. Paine lived in Great Britain and really came over on the eve of the revolution, so he really wasn't a colonist. He was taken with some of the ideas that were being talked about, the ideas of self-government, moving on from kings and monarchies. And right here in Philadelphia, at the beginning of 1776, he publishes his famous pamphlet called Common Sense. Now, in a lot of ways, Common Sense was written for the everyman, right?
0: Mm-hmm.
4: The group meeting inside of Independence Hall would have been familiar with some of these ideas, but the language in Common Sense and the effect that it had on the people of America is critical.
0: Well, in particular, his one audience would be, of course, Thomas Jefferson, who is the prime author, is he not, of the actual Declaration itself?
4: Mm-hmm. Yes, Thomas Jefferson from Virginia is the primary author of the Declaration. There is a written by committee. It's called the Committee of Five, appointed by the Continental Congress. Benjamin Franklin was on the committee, John Adams, a couple of other gentlemen, Robert Livingston and Roger Sherman. But Jefferson does the lion's share of the writing.
0: And I tell you what, we have pretty much run out of my 10-minute allocation of time. I tell you what I'd like to do to wrap this thing up is just ask you if the, you know, how quickly did the news of this declaration, as you mentioned, it was had to be printed for distribution at that time, and the mail system was not very good. In fact, that's another innovation of Franklin's, was the post office. But getting the news out, how quickly did the news spread that this document had been signed?
4: Yeah, well, you know, about as fast as a horse could ride. So they're spreading these declarations out to various places, and the official declarations would have been sent out to, let's say, George Washington, who was the commander of the Continental Army. Mm-hmm. The official printed declarations went to the colonial governments, but there was newspapers in most major cities. These are being spread and reprinted, oftentimes at the risk of the printers as well.
0: Wow. Let me ask you, are there any original copies of the Declaration of Independence in existence? You say there wasn't actually a handwritten copy, but some of that original press run?
4: Yeah. There is the original handwritten one that was signed inside of Independence Hall August 2nd in the National Archives. But in our park, Independence National Historical Park, we actually have an original printed Declaration of Independence that was used for the first public reading of the Declaration of Independence ever, July 8th, 1776.
0: That is awesome.
4: That document is on display right next to Independence Hall, building called the West Wing.
0: We're going to wrap this up, and again, I appreciate all your time. Park Ranger Luke Hopley, go ahead and give the park a plug. When are you guys open for visitation, and what hours?
4: We're open 9 to 5. Come see us. Independence Hall is generally by tickets, so make sure you get a ticket on recreation.gov before you enter. The Liberty Bell is right across the street. That's part of the park as well. And make sure to go to our website to get the latest hours and operations.
0: And I guess a little bit more of an overview and some pictures as well. What is the website?
5: It is www.nps.gov/INDE.
0: Okay. Well, listen, I appreciate, again, your taking some time and helping us out with little better understanding of what happened at Independence Hall on that July in 1776. Again, thank you to Park Ranger Luke Hopley, and have a wonderful day, my man.
4: Thank you, sir. You as well.
0: All right.
4: Bye.
0: Time right now, 7:51. The preceding was pre-recorded, and we are going to be back in just a moment.
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7:53 on a Saturday morning, 97.3 FM WVOK, and it happens to be a 4th of July kind of morning out there, as a matter of fact. 250th birthday of the United States, so I hope you have a very safe holiday. We're going to do an abbreviated sports because, we've got abbreviated sports out here. Baltimore Orioles defeated the Cincinnati Reds yesterday by the score of 3-0. They're going to try it again at 7:10 p.m. this evening. World Cup action, Colombia over Ghana, 1-0. Australia and Egypt played a 1-1 tie. And to me, personally, kind of a sad story. Argentina, in extended time, came up with a victory over Cabo Verde, the team, at the FIFA World Cup. And that is in the round of 32. So kind of a Cinderella team. I was pulling for them, Pretty cool, actually. United States is going to continue on to the quarterfinals. Their opponent will be Belgium, and the winner of the USA-Belgium competition is going to take on the winner of the Spain-Portugal match. So here locally, what we've got cooking for you is the 10K, Bluegrass 10K, is in progress even as I speak. Richmond Road is tied up for the next couple hours here as that gets going. The fun run starts at 8:30 this morning. There's going to be a reading of the Declaration of Independence by members of the audience on the steps of the courthouse this morning at 10. The festival and art show going to be going on from 10 a.m. until 3 p.m. today. Parade at noon from Midland Avenue to North Mill Street, and fireworks tonight at 10 p.m. as Lexington celebrates the 4th of July.

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Official three-day forecast. Today it's a 30% chance of evening showers and thunderstorms. Mostly sunny with a high near 92 degrees. Heat index values as high as 100 degrees as the temperature and humidity interact with each other. A heat advisory in effect till 9 p.m. tonight. Stay hydrated. Be sure you have a bottle of water with you if you're going to be out and about today. Tonight's going to be a 30% chance of showers and thunderstorms, partly cloudy with a low around 72. Tomorrow, Sunday, 40% chance of showers and thunderstorms, increasing clouds with a high near 90. And on Monday, it's going to be a chance of showers with thunderstorms, mostly sunny with a high near 88. We've got increasingly blue skies out there, but we also have got some clouds still lingering out there. I'll tell you that the radar is indicating some pop-up shower activity, and in fact, one little intense cell is just down to the south of Lawrenceburg, and it might be tracking through Lexington here in the immediate future, so we'll keep an eye out on that. There is some shower activity in Lancaster right at the moment, and some shower activity indicated up in beautiful Frankfurt. So we've got 70 degrees downtown right now, 87% humidity, at your official weather station, 97.3 FM, WVLK.

I tell you what, we've got to circle up the wagons and head on back to the barn. I know that's a mixed metaphor, but I'm going to stick with it. You know what I'm saying to you? We got to make way for the news, top of the hour, and then after the news, 2 great hours of gardening information with Bo Spicer coming your way right here on 97.3 FM WVLK. Then at 10 o'clock, Tommy Big B Baker shows up with a home hotline program. This is Dave Kessling here saying thank you for being along on this Saturday morning. Enjoy your 4th of July, 250th anniversary. A celebration today, but make them safe. Get a bucket of water if you're going to be shooting fireworks off. And heat advisory, stay hydrated. Dave Kessling say, I'll see you later. I know, they've caught me.

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1: Celebrating America 250, I'm Angelo Bavaro, Fox News. Ahead of today's 4th of July festivities in D.C., President Trump ushered in America's 250th birthday from Mount Rushmore in South Dakota Friday night.
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1: Meantime, New York City is celebrating the nation's semi-quincentennial by holding 8 ball drops in Times Square, the first one at midnight local time. And each of those ball drops will take place at midnight for every American time zone. Now, some Republicans and Democrats seem to be sharing a split message as Americans celebrate the 4th.
3: As President Trump celebrated America's 250th anniversary at Mount Rushmore, some Democrats delivered a markedly different message. Here in New York City, Democratic Socialist Mayor Zalran Mamdani, flanked by newly naturalized Americans and seated on George Washington's desk, marked America's 250th by delivering a blistering critique of ICE and wealthy elites, including Elon Musk, in what he called an arena of supremacy. The contrast comes as a new Fox News poll finds a sharp partisan split on national pride, with 83% of Republicans saying they're proud of America, compared with 27% of Democrats.
1: That is Fox's Chanley Painter. This comes as a wave of candidates describing themselves as Democratic Socialists are making ground ahead of November's midterm elections. In his speech last night, President Trump vowed America would, quote, never be a communist country. America is listening to Fox News.
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18: Here's your LAX 18 storm tracker forecast. Our Independence Day is off and running, and it's warming up quickly. We've got many clouds around, and we'll see the chance for a few scattered showers or thunderstorms, especially this evening. Some of the rain may be heavy. Afternoon highs will keep in the low 90s but feel hotter. Then tonight will cool to the mid-70s with more showers off and on. Sunday brings some more thunder, but it won't be quite as hot. I'm meteorologist Emily McKinney on Lexington's news, traffic, and weather station, 97.3 FM, WVLK.
19: We're right at the moment in downtown Lexington. We've got kind of partly cloudy skies, but the real news is on the radar. It looks like we've developed a little pop-up thunderstorm-type activity just out to our west. It is tracking in on the Bluegrass Parkway, and it appears to be in Versailles right at the moment. So some kind of interesting amount of rain coming down out there. Outside of that, there are a few other storms on a line that extends all the way up to Owensboro and down to the Tennessee border. So we might be getting some precipitation here in the downtown area any moment now. We are under a heat advisory until 9 p.m. this evening. The heat and humidity are going to make it seem like it is a heat index over 100 degrees. So outside of that, we've got 70 degrees downtown right now at your official weather station, 97.3 FM WVLK. At 8:07 on a Saturday morning, the July 4th, 250th birthday of the United States, we're getting started with the Flower Power Hours. 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And my name's Dave Kessling here in the studio. Joining me electronically on this July 4th is Bo Spicer. Good morning, Bo.
20: How's it going, Dave?
19: I'll tell you what, it's going real hot. I do want to add in one thing here. As you know, we usually send out a hat toss and a howdy doody to Ms. Elaine and Mr. Bill Pence. She sent a note in, says Landscaper's Corner wants to wish you and your listeners a happy 4th of July weekend. So same right back at you, Elaine. How about that?
20: Sounds amazing.
19: It does. What's new with you, big guy? Tell me something exciting.
20: Well, we are rocking and rolling down at Bo's Shops. It's been a busy bonus buck time. So if you still got those, make sure you put it on your radar to come on down.
19: Wait a minute. You got to say it right. Come on down, right?
20: Come on down. That's right.
19: All right.
20: That's right. We're having a great time. I mean, of course, summer we start dying off a little bit and getting a little slow, but that's okay. We're still bringing in an amazing selection of flowers. We got a big bunch of flowers coming this next coming week. We kind of rocking and rolling with one of our growers, and so we're doing a little special. And we'll talk about that when it comes up next week, but put it on your radar, but it's going to be a big one. Okay. Other than that, we're excited. I mean, we're having a great time. You got a little heat, so we're trying to dodge those extra degrees that we got, but we're having fun, and that's all that matters.
19: All right. The question I

0: doing the bonus bucks, though.
1: Okay.
0: And big thing that we're doing, just so you know, is we're doing something different at both shops with bonus bucks. You take your bonus bucks down to the Lily of the Valley. You go see the Chipster down there. We're going to double them. So if you've got 10, we're going to say you have 20. If you have 20, we're going to say you have 40 and everything above. So that gives you double your buying power down there, double. That is only at Lily of the Valley. That's number one. Number two, if you come to Lansdowne, we're going to let you use them on the pottery. So let's say there's a $100 pot.
1: Yep.
0: It's priced $100. Of course, we're selling that pot for $50, but we're going to let you use the bonus bucks up 25 of them on the pottery. So you could get a $100 pot for down to $25. So that's a pretty good deal there.
1: That's an outstanding deal. Now, the question I have is, of course, it is 4th of July, national holiday, 250th birthday of the United States. You're not going to be open your usual Saturday hours today, are you?
0: We are not. We're going to have a half day today. We're going to be there from 9 to 2 today. We're going to close down at 2, let everybody go celebrate independence with their family. So we are really excited to be able to do that. But do know we will be closed at 2. We'll be open normal tomorrow, 11 to 5, our Sunday hours tomorrow. So come see us then if that works better.
1: All right. Sounds good. And the number one question on my mind, and I guess a lot of people's minds, is the heat. And how is it hammering the plants? As I told you before we went on the air, my wife has been doing a wonderful job of keeping her ferns hydrated, keeping her flowers hydrated. And, I mean, she's on top of that. The ferns are looking good, but the flowers are looking a little bit, help me. Is that kind of general opinion out there?
0: That's general. The big thing with flowers is do know that they get used to it. They acclimate themselves a lot faster than we do. In doing so, they can rebound and respond really well and really fast to heat conditions like we have. The big thing is your watering. If you have plants that are in containers, pots, hanging baskets, stuff like that, we need to make sure that we're staying on watering. And I did a little PSA on the injured net there earlier this week. And kind of what I said is you want to make sure that when you water that you soak. Don't sit there and splash. Splashing is useless. You soak the plants. And then you let it drain for, you know, a minute or two. And then you go back and you water it a second time. That is going to help super hydrate that soil and those roots. Just because it runs out the bottom every now and then, that doesn't mean that it's fully hydrated. So I really like seeing it done twice. We're not going to be using chemicals in this heat. Don't be spraying anything on the leaves. If you read that label, a lot of those labels say don't use above 93, 94 degrees, somewhere around in there.
1: Mm-hmm.
0: So we're going to be past it. So we're going to hold off on that till next week. And the other thing is make sure you're not watering over the top. It just beats the plants up. That's a lot of chemical, and it's not good for them.
1: Well, the other thing, too, I want to remind folks, don't water your lawn during the heat of the day. Kind of get up early. Right now would be a good time to go out and water your lawn, I'm guessing. Or later in the evening after the hot part of the Sunday has gone. And since the sun is up till like 9 o'clock, I'm guessing you don't want to get out there and water till about 7:30 or so, right?
0: Correct. Early in the morning, late in the evening is best. It gives the lawn time to hydrate itself prior to it getting hot. So less evaporation, better results. It can go longer between watering.
1: Another interesting thing from the world of physics, and I'm going to go there. The world of physics is when you water during the hot part of the day, those little beads of water, if you look closely, if you've got eagle eyes, you can see that they actually act as little magnifying glasses. And during the hot, direct rays of the sun, just like you'd sit there and burn things with a magnifying glass, it acts like miniature magnifying glasses. and it actually heats up little burn spots on the grass. You can't necessarily notice it.

0: but it's doing that thing out there. So that's another reason not to water during the hot part of the day, right?
1: Exactly, exactly. You can severely burn those flowers and plants. So we're going to wait, do it early in the morning, late in the evening.
0: Now, another thing is you've got my wife going nuts. She's looking for a 55-gallon drum or something because she says, now, Bo says you want to occasionally take that fern and stick it in a bunch of water, like a bathtub.
1: Yep.
0: Well, can't get it in our bathtub, so tell me about dunking the ferns being good for them.
1: All right. Well, ferns can be extremely root-bound, and in doing so, they can be hard to get enough water into the pot itself. And we're talking about hanging basket ferns, by the way. It can be hard to get enough water to stay in the hanging basket to hydrate all those roots. So a good trick, and it works great, is to get you a tote or a tubware or something like that, fill it up with water, and then completely submerge the fern, and it'll bubble, and, you know, when the bubble stops, let it sit in there for a few minutes and then pull it out and you're good to go.
0: It actually
1: works very well.
0: Now, here's the question. Do you take the foliage down into the water or just the pot?
1: But it don't matter. It doesn't matter. I mean, when I do it, I push the whole thing under and just let it sit there.
0: And you don't care if the fern's going, help me, right?
1: Well, it's going, blah, blah, blah, blah, blah, blah, blah, blah.
0: Excellent. Good sound effect, too. I like that. So anyway, that is good for the plant, though. Anything else that can use the dunk treatment?
1: Not really. I mean, the ferns are the biggest culprits because of, you know, how root-bound they get. You know, a lot of things, if you try to do it because there is so much soil, you'll wash a lot of the soil away, and so we don't do that.
0: No, that's bad. Well, another thing for the ferns is, compared to other plants, given the way the fern leaves are, there's an awful lot of surface area, and that all that surface area is sitting there emitting humidity. It's losing its moisture through that tremendous amount of leaves that some other plants don't get quite as bushy. So that's another reason the ferns are kind of thirsty, is they burn through a lot of respirated moisture. So
1: yep. A lot of surface area.
0: Okay. Listen, man, we're going to take a little pause. We're going to be back in a moment. I want to remind you that our phone lines are open, 859-253-5959. The Stuttgart Motors text line also available for you at 859-253-5959. Bo, I shall see you on the other side, sir.
1: All righty.
0: All right. Time right now, 818, 97.3 FM, 590 AM, WVLK. Take a look at the official three-day forecast right now, and it says today we've got a 30% chance of evening showers and thunderstorms. It's going to be mostly sunny today, though, with a high near 92 degrees, heat index values as high as 100%, and in fact, a heat advisory is in effect until 9 p.m. this evening. Stay hydrated. If you're outside, wear light-colored clothing. And take it easy on your physical activity out there this morning. Tonight's going to be a 30% chance of showers and thunderstorms, partly cloudy with a low around 72. Tomorrow, Sunday, 40% chance of showers and thunderstorms, increasing clouds, a high near 90. And on Monday, it's a chance of showers, thunderstorms, mostly sunny, however, a high near 88 degrees. Right at the moment, we have got 70 degrees downtown. We have got a humidity reading of 87%. And a quick look at the radar to give you an update. As I mentioned before, pop-up showers. There's a pop-up shower in the Versailles area and heading towards New Circle Road on the western side of Lexington. There's another pop-up shower just north of Harrodsburg at this hour and just north of Frankfort. So things are moving through the area. And if you happen to get a little shower, don't be surprised. In fact, looking out the window just now out to the south and a little bit west, I'm seeing some heavy clouds starting to move in. So I imagine that's what's causing the precipitation. Once again, we got 70 degrees downtown. Humidity 87% at your official weather station, 97.3 FM, WVLK.
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0: 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Bo Spicer is with us, and I tell you what, it feels like an oven out there this morning, even
1: it does.
0: As early as 5 a.m. when I was out rambling out to my vehicle to rumble down here. It was pretty sticky, I will say. Humidity is up, and the temperature is going to get there. And looks, according to the radar, we're going to have some pop-up showers wandering through the area as the day continues. So keep an eye on it. But again, the plants, they've been to that rodeo before, huh? So they can deal with it.
1: They have. There is no issues there. You know, that's the one thing. When we see issues with heat and plants, it's usually something other than the heat itself. And so what I mean by that is, let's say you have plants on your deck and pots and you've watered them and they're still struggling. They just don't look happy. They don't look healthy. And you know it's the heat. Well, the heat is the effect, not the cause. So, for instance, one of the things I got, I had some buddy come in the other day, said, hey, in this heat, they just don't look good. And they showed me a picture. I'm like, oh, is this full sun? They're like, yeah. Well, they have impatience in full sun. And so in instances like that, we need to make sure we have the right plant in the right spot. Some plants like it in the sun, some plants like it in the shade, as we know. And so making sure that you get them in the correct spot is highly important this time of year. That's number one. Number two is going to be the watering issue. Maybe plants are root bound. Maybe one of the things that I see a lot is maybe you plant it too big of a plant and too small of a pot. So you know, maybe it's something like a hibiscus that's in a size, in a pot size that it came in. You didn't upplant it any, well, it can't hydrate itself enough, to be fruitful throughout this hot weather. It just evaporates. The other thing is, let's say you have extremely large plants in containers. This happens a lot too, where we get people who have, we'll beat up on hibiscus a little bit because
0: okay.
1: that's a good one. People have hibiscus they've kept for 2 or 3 years and they bring it out during the summer and they're big. They're really, really big. And so then they have it in the same size pot that they planted it originally in. Well, what happens is there's not enough pot, even if you're watering it twice a day, to keep the plant hydrated due to the amount of surface area. You got to think about the amount of surface area, the visible green that you can see. Think about how much there is of that and how much moisture that would take to keep hydrated.
0: Well, another thing about that is people don't realize you look at a section of a leaf on a plant and it's not just a green slab of stuff. There are actually on the bottom side of it little microscopic pores, and it breathes through those pores. So it is constantly taking in the air, pulling the carbon dioxide out of the air, and then blowing out oxygen. And so it's losing moisture the whole time, and its metabolism, how it does that translation is because of the water. It's got to have water.
1: You got to have it. You got to have the water. And of course, you know, we need to keep them hydrated. So it might be one of those things where you put, you know, you can take and put the plant in the shade, a sun-loving plant in the shade to help get it through this hot weather. If you have a plant that's in the wrong size pot, if you have a plant that's too large or has too much surface area. So you just put it in the shade for a day or two where it's a little bit cooler. Just a few degrees will make all the difference.
0: Okay. And, you know, the other thing about that is you're talking about repotting some of these flowers. Now, if I got a hanging basket, those ferns, as we were talking about, they get like root bound almost immediately. And they've like doubled in size since we got them a few weeks ago.
1: Mm-hmm.
0: They don't get replanted, do they? A hanging basket? You don't want to repot those, or do you?
1: Correct. No, you know, most time people are not repotting those. They're leaving them as they are and then going from there. You're just going to have to adjust the amount that you're watering, and do note that in hot weather that they're going to struggle a little bit. So, again, either water them 2 or 3 times a day or 2 times a day, not three, but 2 times a day, or put them in the shade. If they're in the shade for a long period of time, they might stop blooming, but that's okay. And once we get a little bit of a cool down, you can take them back out. They'll bloom right back up in a day or two, and away we roll.
0: All right. Shade-loving plants in this heat, are they impacted at all, or the shade helping them out?
1: Well, yeah, you know, shade's going to help out tremendously, and it's the same thing. As long as they're getting the appropriate amount of shade, everything should be good. You know, it's like I say, when a plant's struggling, it's usually something we have done. It's not the plant. It's something we have done. We've got it in the wrong size pot. We've got, you know, in the wrong area or something of that nature. So,
0: well, I saw an amazing video this week. And it says, be sure you analyze the problem that your plant is having. And it showed a gentleman out there with a big set of clippers. And I don't know if they were the ones you use or the one that, you know, Rachel uses. But he was out there and he was sitting there in it's like an elephant ear looking thing. I mean, that size of leaf on these. And it had brown edges on them pretty bad. And he's sitting there whacking on this plant, taking the whole leaf off. And all of a sudden, this big red circle with a slash through it shows up and says, don't do that to this plant. That's not its problem. And then it shows them breaking up eggshells and putting around the bottom of the plant. It says, this plant has a calcium deficiency.
1: Yeah. Well, yeah, I mean, so a lot of times some of your issues that you're seeing is, especially in containers, can be a nutrition issue, but not a fertilization issue. Plants need a whole host of plants or a whole host of micronutrients to be happy and healthy throughout the growing season. Calcium's one of those, iron, magnesium, you name it. There's a whole host of them. And they do have certain things that a plant will do if they do not get the appropriate amount. So, for instance, when we got yellowing leaves and on a plant and it's not just yellow because of lack of water, then we've probably got a magnesium deficiency. If we've got plants that are, you know, like your tomato plants are showing fruit issues with the big black holes on the bottom, well, now we've got a calcium issue. So a lot of times people are wanting to throw fertilizer on it. The most common thing I get when somebody brings me an issue, somebody will bring me an issue, be it whatever it might be, and the first thing every time out of their mouth is, well, does it need fertilizer? Well, no. That's probably the last thing it needs. It needs to be fixed. We need to find the problem and then fix the problem. Fertilizer would just be a Band-Aid.
0: So if you've got the browning of the leaves around the edges, it might be all kinds of different things. Get some expert opinion on it.
1: Right? That's right. Bring us a sample. Yeah, bring us a sample. We'll get you taken care of.
0: And it did show the plant, this elephant ear plant, after they had put the eggshells and kind of, they didn't cultivate them in a whole lot, but they did a little bit of cultivation to get the broken up eggshells down into the soil. And it showed an after picture, and yeah, the thing had greened entirely up. All the brown was gone. In fact, it was lustrous, deep green. So it was happy with that calcium. So. Again.
1: Well, and the big thing you have to note, eggshells do work for calcium. When I was growing up, my grandparents had eggshells in all their house plants. And it was just something they did. But do note the smaller particle that you can get it. So grinding it up, I've actually, let them dry, clean them out, dry them out, and then put them in one of the little spice blenders to get, make it a powder. That makes it 10 times more effective than just leaving the shell hole.
0: Right, because it's calcium carbonate, I would imagine. And yep, you want that thing to break down, and the smaller the particle, the quicker it's going to break down and do its thing, if you will.
1: Yep.
0: We're way overdue. We're going to take a little pause. We're going to be back. And the Chipster sent me a, I'm guessing he rear-end dialed this thing. It's just a blank line. And I know it's from Chip, but I don't know what he's up to this morning. We're going to be back in just a moment. Our text line is available from Stuttgart Motors, 859-253-5959. So if you talk to the Chipster during the break, Bo, say hi to him. Say hi to him for me, okay?
1: All right.
0: We're going to be back in just a moment. 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
13: Here is your LEX 18 Storm Tracker forecast. Our Independence Day is off and running, and it's warming up quickly. We've got many clouds around, and we'll see the chance for a few scattered showers or thunderstorms, especially this evening. Some of the rain may be heavy. Afternoon highs will keep in the low 90s but feel hotter. Then tonight will cool to the mid-70s with more showers off and on. Sunday brings some more thunder, but it won't be quite as hot. I'm meteorologist Emily McKinney on Lexington's news, traffic, and weather station, 97.3 FM, WVLK.
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31: A better life with Dr. Sanjay Gupta.
32: As someone who's been married nearly 25 years, I'll tell you, there's a lot of great things about having a spouse. And according to a new study out of the University of Miami Health System, marriage might even be linked to a lower risk of cancer. Why? Well, the researchers said people who are married are less likely to engage in risky behavior. They're more likely to get a nudge to go to regular preventive medicine appointments and screenings. And they have a partner to share the load of family obligations, household chores, and finances. No one is saying you should get married in the pursuit of better health. But if you are single, how can you build a strong support system to maybe get some of these same benefits? Do your own research, find out what's important, and then hold members of your squad accountable and let them hold you accountable as well. That can provide a lot of support. I'm Dr. Sanjay Gupta, helping you live a better life.
0: There, you're on a 4th of July, 250th birthday for the United States today. Bo Spicer is back with us here on the Flower Power Hours. And, Bo, we've got a couple messages here on the text line.
1: All right.
0: We're going to get to that. And reminder, if you've got a question, our text line is available for you at 859-253-5959. Will it hurt a rose of Sharon to cut it in half? They are way too tall.
1: No, it won't. So roses of Sharon's can be trimmed after they're done blooming. I really like to see it done once they lose their leaves in the fall. The plant just responds really well to that. With all that given, it's a rose of Sharon. You could beat them to death with a baseball bat and they'd be okay. They're just really prolific. They fall in the hibiscus family, and in doing so, they just grow really, really fast and really, really well.
0: And I know you hate that term, hardy, but
1: yep.
0: These guys are hardy, aren't they?
1: Oh, yeah.
0: Not Laurel, but hardy.
1: Yeah.
0: Never mind. I know. Tip your waitress. all right. There we go. And just a wish came in. It says, forgot to tell you, happy 4th of July from Janice out there. So, Janice, happy 4th of July right back at you. You know, we're here to answer any gardening questions you have, but a little earlier last week, Bo and I got together. Yeah. We actually socialized during the week. Hard to believe, but we do occasionally hang out together. And we got together to talk about another thing that you have a great interest in, and that would be Native American artifacts throughout the central Kentucky area. In fact, throughout the Mississippi Valley and the Ohio Valley and here in Kentucky, let's just for a moment here talk about that. In that we had a lot of people don't realize that this is a very, very, very heavily populated area back before the European colonists got here. Tell me about that.
1: Well, it's like we said in our interview, there is you could talk for days about it and then some. Prehistory here in the Ohio Valley region, especially here in central Kentucky, is amazing, not only for what we do know and what we have found, but for what we don't know. And prehistory here goes back, 10, 12,000 years, somewhere around in there. And the thing is there's no certain date. It's always changing. And so when you think about that, we've only been here for 300-ish. Maybe you could probably say, if you considered the Spanish that came through here, 400 years. So we've got centuries and centuries of human inhabitants here throughout the region that predate us. And it's amazing to see when you really start dabbling into it, how not only cultures but technology changed over that 10-12,000 years.
0: And these civilizations that we're talking about, and different cultures came through here at different eras, and they've all left an awful lot of their little artifacts in the field. You have a big interest in looking for arrowheads, and you straightened me out on the fact that those aren't really arrowheads you're looking for. They're more like spearheads, right?
1: They are. So, arrowheads is a common Freudian slip, kind of what is it called, a misnomer. It's a misnomer.
0: There you go.
1: In the definition of what we're actually looking at. A lot of times, as everybody knows, the common look for a Native American arrowhead, when you think about it, it's kind of like that pine tree look. Kind of looks like a pine tree. And unfortunately, those are not what we consider arrowheads. Think about trying to put that on the end of an arrow and shoot it. They won't go nowhere. It's too heavy. Those are actually knives. They were some type of bladed tool that would have been handled in some type of bone or antler handle and then used daily in some utilitarian fashion. The true arrowheads are itty bitty. I mean, they're one 2 inches long, really thin, somewhere between 90 and 150 grains normally, something that's going to be a lot more aerodynamic and lighter. You have to think that the modern bow, I shoot 70-pound bow, so it takes 70 pounds of force to pull it back. That's what my modern bow shoots. These guys were shooting 35, 40 pounds on a good bow, and so there was not as much force, so everything's a lot lighter. So the common arrowhead that we talk about is actually probably something, not probably, but is something super small. Sometimes they're triangles, sometimes they do look like little mini pine trees, but they're a lot smaller. The common reference, there's something utilitarian. It's probably a knife or a bladed utilitarian tool that they would use for whatever it might be that day. So,
0: okay.
1: So it's really interesting. And, the history here in central Kentucky is absolutely amazing, riveting to me when you really start thinking about it.
0: Well, you've got the situation where you like to go out and you'll hit, of course, with permission from the property owner. But you will go out into some of these fields that have been freshly plowed. And it's amazing that even now, after all of these years of people looking, you're still pulling up these artifacts, right?
1: Oh, yes. Every time the soils turn, anywhere there's bare dirt and you can get permission here in central Kentucky, you can find them. And people say anywhere. I have hunted sites in town that old houses and stuff they tore down, get permission, look through the soil and find them there. It is that common. And you have to put it into kind of a numbers game. Let's say they needed one new tool a day, be it an arrowhead, be it a knife. They needed one a day. And let's just say they needed five a week. And so that means they need 250 a year. And let's say on the high side, they live to be 30 years old.
0: Mm-hmm.
1: Well, you're at 7,000, right? Is that right? 7,000 or 70,000? My math ain't mathing to this morning.
0: take your shoes off. That makes it easier.
1: Yeah, makes it easier. Relics in a lifetime. And then you have millions of people over 15,000 years or, 12,000 years.
0: Yeah.
1: So when you do that math, I mean, you're into the billions and billions of relics.
0: And
1: so,
0: thing is, the lifetime on those things is you sit there and, there's a real skill to get the edge on it. You can get a good edge on one of these flint arrowheads, but you can make it real sharp, but that sharp doesn't last very long at all. So again, you're sitting there working them all the time to make sure you've got sharp weapons, right?
1: That's right. That's right.
0: Okay.
1: That's
0: listen, right. We got to take a break. We got to take a break. We're going to be right back. Okay. Hang on to that thought, Bo. Can you do that?
1: Sure.
0: All right. Time at 8:47. We'll be back.
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0: 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Bo Spicer is here with me. And it is the final segment this hour, but never you fear. We have a whole nother hour coming your way immediately following the news at the top of the hour. So, does that make sense to you, Bo?
1: That makes plenty of sense to me.
0: All right, good. Hopefully this will make sense to you. Also, we have a Nelly Holly. That's about 15 feet tall, is about 12 feet wide. It's a foundation plant. It needs to be trimmed. When would be the best time to trim it, and what would be the best method?
1: Well, so early spring, early fall, anywhere, you know, any of those times are going to be perfect. Best method. If you are able to trim it with a pair of, you know, extension trimmers, you know, we have trimmers that are on, you know, 12-foot poles is what we have. If you have something like that, that's the best way to do it. If you don't, then unfortunately you need to either purchase one or call somebody to come out and do it for you. Do not get on ladder to do it. It is a horrible idea. But yeah, I mean, if you those pole extensions are absolutely amazing.
0: Well, you know, we've talked in the past about don't try to get up into that 40-foot maple and try to trim on that thing, because that's really where you need the expert to come in. But I've never, and we've never really talked about something that kind of falls into that intermediate range there, like a 15-foot tall plant. Would you still want to call some sort of arborist to get in there and work on that?
1: Well, it's a different mentality. This isn't a tree mentality. This is going to be like trimming a huge boxwood mentality. So you're using hedge trimmers, the vibrating hedge trimmers, oscillating hedge trimmers. Mm-hmm. And you know, normally they're handheld, but they do make them on a commercial setting that goes on the end of a big long pole to be able to trim these things. And because there is a group of plants like these hollies that are evergreen that are 12, 15 foot tall and need to be trimmed and shaped up. So you got to have that special equipment.
0: Well, the question, I guess, is on the other hand is, you're going to buy something like that, and that's a fairly expensive piece of equipment, I guess, for something that you're going to use maybe once a year, once every 2 years. Is that another reason why you might want to consider getting somebody out there that knows what they're doing?
1: Oh, of course, of course, of course. Yeah, you know, in a situation like that, call somebody. It's 10 times easier. It's 10 times easier. You know, if you're getting a good set of pruners on that are pole pruners is what they're called, or pole hedge pruners, I mean, you're talking hundreds and hundreds of dollars. So, and then having to do it on your own. So you might just want to call somebody.
0: Well, that's always the other aspect of that. We've talked about you get out of a tool, but you put into it in the price that you pay for it. And the more expensive tools, generally speaking, are going to be higher quality, and they're going to last you longer, and they're going to perform better. So we've talked everywhere from the hand clippers that, again, it makes a great investment because those muscles and bones and ligaments in your hand, they can get really messed up if you're working too hard against your tools, can't they?
1: That's right, especially if you're doing any type of repetition. So, you know, you get what you pay for if you're, we could have a whole show just on that. But, well, we have had whole shows on just that.
0: Yeah. So. And the battle between you and Rachel over which brand you like best. So we're not going there. Yeah. We're not going there. But you like the kind that's, you're going to pay a little bit more up front, but you've got the ability to sharpen them, or the ones you have, you can actually take the blade off and put new blades on it, right?
1: Yeah, it's just easier. You know, the ones that are sharp, that you sharpen by hand are nice, but then you have to learn how to sharpen by hand, and that's a skill set that you have to learn. So a lot of times, just being able to replace the blade is key.
0: And it doesn't take that much time. And you've also got this, it can't be overemphasized, the ergometrics of it, it fit in your hand. Well, whoops, I just looked at the clock. We got to go bye-bye this hour. Bo, I will see you next hour, okay?
1: Sounds great.
0: And my advice to you is caffeinate right now.
1: Caffeinate and hydrate.
0: You got it, right? Right.
1: That's right.
0: I'll see you on the other side. 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
31: A better life with Dr. Sanjay Gupta.
32: I'm feeling lucky to have my college-age kids home with me for a few weeks this summer. And one of the things I know we're going to be talking about, AI. I've started to use it more often at the hospital to get fresh takes on patient problems that I'm trying to solve. And for my girls, well, I know that they are navigating college now with these new powerful tools, something frankly that you and I couldn't have even imagined when we were in school. But while it may be tempting to outsource your studying and your work to these large language models, I beg you not to. And that's because AI chatbots tend to reproduce what researchers call weird viewpoints. That's an acronym. Western, educated, industrialized, rich, and democratic. Look, AI isn't going away. And admittedly, it can be a really powerful tool. But you don't want it doing your thinking for you. I'm Dr. Sanjay Gupta, helping you live a better life.
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8: Opening the weekend, I'm Paul Stevens, Fox News. President Trump delivering remarks from Mount Rushmore in Keystone, South Dakota Friday, celebrating the nation on the eve of America 250.
9: This was an incredible electric show, from the president's speech, which really touched on themes of pride in this country, what it stands for, what it represents to the rest of the world, to future generations of Americans, followed up by this incredible pyrotechnics show with the lights timed to the fireworks. You had music playing that also included excerpts of speeches from past presidents. I heard Reagan. I heard JFK. I mean, this was a tour through history of what makes America great. And in person, watching it all playing out before us, I mean, I see a lot of incredible sights in this job. And this was right up there with the best.
8: Fox's Jackie Heinrich in Keystone, South Dakota, New York City, celebrating as only the Big Apple can. They held eight ball drops in Times Square, each one taking place at midnight for every American time zone, including U.S. territories. A once-in-a-generation celebration this weekend as we commemorate America's 250th birthday.
18: Today we commemorate 250 years since the adoption of the Declaration of Independence in 1776. It was a moment our founding fathers declared freedom from Great Britain and the birth of a new nation.
19: Happy birthday, dear America. 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
18: Tampa Bay's Fox 13 capturing folks and local leaders in St. Petersburg, Florida, celebrating outside of City Hall this week. In a statement, Secretary of State Marco Rubio says that declaration and that pledge were the beginning of the most significant political event in the history of the world, the American Revolution. Kristen Goodwin, Fox News.
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10: Here is your LEX 18 storm tracker forecast. Our Independence Day is off and running, and it's warming up quickly. We've got many clouds around, and we'll see the chance for a few scattered showers or thunderstorms, especially this evening. Some of the rain may be heavy. Afternoon highs will keep in the low 90s, but feel hotter. Then tonight will cool to the mid-70s with more showers off and on. Sunday brings some more thunder, but it won't be quite as hot. I'm meteorologist Emily McKinney on Lexington's news, traffic, and weather station, 97.3 FM, WVLK.
11: We're right at the moment in downtown Lexington. We've still got mostly cloudy skies, a little bit of blue here and there, but not very much. And in fact, the radar indicates that there is an area of precipitation, light precipitation, moving into the Lexington area right at the moment. It's kind of wrapped around New Circle Road. Hasn't come in just yet, but it's out there, and we can see the clouds looking like it. So maybe some light precipitation coming here in Lexington and up and down Interstate 75. We're at 72 degrees downtown right now at your official weather station, 97.3 FM WVLK. And at 9:07 on a Saturday morning, a 4th of July kind of Saturday morning, it's time for hour number two of the Flower Power Hours. Bo Spicer is waiting in the wings, and we'll be joining him in just a moment. But first, I want to tell you our phone lines are open if you'd like to give us a call with your gardening questions. At 859-253-5959. You can also reach us on the Stuttgart Motors text line at 859-253-5959. 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My name's Dave Kessling here in the studio, and joining me now via the miracle of electronic gizmos and wires and stuff, it's Bo Spicer. Good morning, Bo.
12: How's it going, Dave?
11: I tell you what, it's going well, and I want to wish you and all of your tribe a very happy and safe 4th of July. And
12: Thank you, you too.
11: Appreciate you. And again, we were talking last hour about the temperature out there, and just quickly, let's touch on that again to start off this hour. Plants have been to this rodeo before, but we still kind of got to help them out a little bit, don't we?
12: We do. We need to make sure that we're doing appropriate watering techniques. We need to make sure that, you know, when we do water, we are absolutely soaking. We don't want to just go out there and sprinkle. We want to make sure that we overhydrate. If you've got containers, you water until it runs out the bottom of the container. Let it set for a few minutes, and then go back and do it again. Sometimes it'll run out without hydrating the center of that soil, so we need to go back and do it again. That's number one. Number two, make sure we have plants in the right spot. If it's a sun lover, make sure it's in the sun. Shade lover, make sure it's in the shade. And then three is make sure we have it in the right size pot. If we don't, let's move the plants that are struggling. Let's move those to a shady location where maybe it's a few degrees cooler, and that's going to really, really, really benefit them throughout this hot weather.
11: Okay. Now, the other question I would have, and didn't think about it last hour, Tim, I got a text message on it. When you've got the hot weather, again, the plants are going to survive it if you give them a little bit of a helping hand, but they're under stress. There's no doubt about it. When the temperature gets up this high, the plants are stressed, and any question of trimming or doing any kind of stuff like that at this time is not very advisable, is it? Because that just increases the stress on the plant.
12: Well, correct. Also, to answer the question, the answer is no. Don't ever do any type of pruning in this type of weather. Not only is the plant going to be severely stressed after you do that, the one thing it's going to want to do is try to hydrate itself, overhydrate itself, because it knows it.

0: waiting on any trimming or pruning. We can still be deadheading. Deadheading, you can't fix dead. So when those blooms are done, they're done. We can still be doing that. But as far as pruning, trimming, shaping, anything of that nature, we're going to definitely be waiting.
1: And the other part about that is, same goes for transplanting. You don't want to be messing with transplanting things at this time, or do you?
0: Well, no, you don't want to be transplanting. And I do understand that there come situations where maybe we have construction or something going on, or something of that nature, and we need to transplant something out in the yard. You know, we just need to make sure that we try our best to avoid hot days. If it is, and we're talking a one in a million chance, you know, one of those situations where you have to, mm-hmm. well, then you just need to make sure that you instantly transplant it. You don't want it setting out. You don't want it set over to the side. You don't. You want to go from one hole to another. So,
1: I'm guessing also the sod cutters, they are not operating this time of heat, are they? Or are they still cutting sod?
0: It really depends. You know, the sod has been so hydrated over the last little bit that they still have the ability to be cutting because there's so much moisture in the soil. Now, if this continues, then, yeah, they will slow down tremendously because the sod will be dry. The bigger problem is getting the sod laid this time of year. It takes a lot of energy and a lot of man hours to lay sod like this in heat like this, for one, and for two, you got to do it fast because the heat dries everything out going down the road and things of that nature. So it takes a lot of effort.
1: In fact, it dries it out a lot faster when it's hot, doesn't it? As we mentioned before,
0: sure,
1: surface area really can mess you up. And I'm guessing the root mesh on the bottom of a piece of sod is, it's going to be a lot of moisture loss sitting out in the open, right?
0: Really fast, too. So if you have to, you have to. Next week would be a better day.
1: And again, advice from last hour, don't water during the middle part of the day. You do want to hydrate your lawn. You do want to hydrate your garden. You want to hydrate your beds. But do it in the early morning or in the late evening, not during the direct heat of the day, because that is bad. To summarize, I'd say, wouldn't you?
0: Yep, keep it. Yes, for sure.
1: okay,
0: for sure. I had to reevaluate that. The other thing, I had to reevaluate what I was thinking there. The other thing we need to think about in this hot weather, that when it comes down to plants, is fertilization, and are we or are we not? And I am a big proponent of staying on a fertilization schedule, but making sure that we are doing it early in the morning or late in the evening. And I forgot to touch on that last hour, but yeah, we need to make sure that we are watching our fertilization. Stay on your schedule, but make sure you're doing it at the appropriate times.
1: Well, that kind of gives me a question. Typically, you're going to put the dry fertilizer down around the plant, right? And you're going to let it soak in. I'm curious, is that as good as maybe stepping outside the bounds and taking your dry fertilizer and going ahead and dissolving it in some water ahead of time?
0: So, well, we're not doing any type of lawn fertilization.
1: I'm talking about plants. You know, I mean the
0: plant fertilizer will always be a dissolvable fertilizer.
1: Okay.
0: Anything that goes into a pot, you're going to be a liquid when it goes in. So, but still, we definitely want to make sure that we're watching fertilization. If we are fertilizing, make sure we're trying to get as little as we can on the plant, more of them, down in on the roots. Maybe splash it off, if you get it on the plant. But for the most part, try to do it early in the morning, late in the evening.
1: Okay. We've got a question here that we kind of touched on this a little bit in the past, but just to hit it once again, I know you're not an attorney, Bo, but
0: yep.
1: Am I responsible for trimming a branch from my tree that is actually touching the neighbor's gutter? Have you ever encountered a similar situation?

0: I have. And so pretty much the rule of thumb is anything that hangs, even if it is your tree, if it hangs over the neighbor's property, they can trim it, and they can trim it to the property line. So, yeah, I mean, it's not necessarily, I don't know if it's your responsibility or what, I mean, but if they wanted to go out there and trim it, you couldn't stop them. Mm-hmm. But I don't know about who's financially responsible for it.
1: So in other words, you're not sure if the neighbor could come over and say, hey, cut your branch, right?
0: Well, yes, but you don't have to. But you don't, I guess you wouldn't have to just trim your branch because they asked, but they could trim it and be okay because it's on their property. So I don't know where, reach out. If this is a true concern, it's a civil thing. Call your attorney, see what they say.
1: Well, they just came back and they had it says, I have been told that Massachusetts law says I'm not responsible, but I don't know.
0: Well, that's Massachusetts.
1: Yeah, The thing is, worst case is you've got a tree, and we've had calls in on exactly this situation. We had a tree that's just on the property line, just on your side, but gets hit by lightning and falls on the neighbor's car. What's going on with that? So,
0: So the other thing is this, is A, there's a couple of things that I run into. A, the person who told you that Massachusetts law, were they an attorney or was it just somebody you know? And if you say it's just somebody you know, don't ever take that advice.
1: No.
0: That's number one. Number two, it's probably going to be somewhere in, property law or in LFUCG's regulations that you can easily Google and find out for yourself.
1: Or KRS or something like that,
0: Yeah, KRS.
1: So, okay. Well, listen, I got another question totally different, and this just came in on the text line. I'm seeing praying mantis on my tomato plants. Is that good or is that bad for the plant?
0: Well, praying mantis won't feed off the plant. They're feeding off the other insects on the plant, so it'd be just fine.
1: In fact, that'd be kind of pretty good if you've got some of those nasty little buggies on there, which brings me to another question, but I will ask you that after we come back. On this little pause, okay? So,
0: yep.
1: Bo, I'll see you on the other side. How's your caffeine level?
0: Through the roof.
1: Outstanding. Through the roof. And if you're looking for Lieutenant Dan down at the store today, he's not there because too hot for the pup, right?
0: And that's right. It's way too hot for him.
1: Okay. We're going to be back with Bo Spicer in just a moment. 9:19 the time. Phone lines open 859-253-5959 or the Stuttgart Motors text line 859-253-5959. We shall return momentarily. But first, let's take a look at the weather. A heat advisory is in effect until 9 p.m. this evening. The combination of temperature and humidity is going to lead to some hazardous heat conditions out there today. If you're going to be outside for any extended period of time, be sure to have a water bottle with you. Stay hydrated. Very important. And dress in light-colored clothing, loose clothing, as a matter of fact, to kind of keep the cool going around you. Today, we're going to have a 30% chance of evening showers and thunderstorms, mostly sunny with a high near 92. Again, the heat index values as high as 100 degrees. Tonight, 30% chance of showers and thunderstorms, partly cloudy with a low around 72. Tomorrow, Sunday, is going to be a 40% chance of showers and thunderstorms, increasing clouds with a high near 90, and then on Monday, going to be a chance of showers with thunderstorms, mostly sunny with a high near 88. Right at the moment, we've got mostly cloudy skies, and the radar indicates there's some light precipitation off on the western edges of Lexington, right at New Circle Road. So there is a few other isolated areas of light precipitation moving through the Commonwealth at this time. Got 72 degrees downtown at your official weather station, 97.3 FM, WVLK.
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1: The time on a Saturday morning, and it happens to be the 4th of July, 250th birthday of the United States of America. What's going on right at the moment out there is the, we're just moments away here at 10 o'clock, there will be a live reading of the Declaration of Independence on the courthouse, old courthouse steps, and you, as a citizen of the United States, if you happen to be in the area, you are cordially invited to take a turn reading a portion of that document. So a number of folks going to be down there to read this thing, but if you'd like to participate, you're more than welcome to, and in fact, encouraged to do just that. The 4th of July Festival and Art Fair is going to be going on this morning from 10 a.m. until 3 p.m., centered at Phoenix Park and at the Courthouse Plaza. And be advised that Main Street is going to be blocked off for most of the day today. If you're trying to drive in on Richmond Road, the Bluegrass 10,000 is in progress and probably getting finished up pretty soon. But it's going to be blocked off here for a little bit. The 4th of July parade will be starting at noon. It goes from Midland Avenue to North Mills Street. And, of course, Main Street will be shut down for that as well. Tonight, 10 p.m., the fireworks are scheduled here in Lexington. So, Bo, we're talking about schedules. Tell me about your schedule at the stores today.
0: Well, we will be closing at 2 o'clock today. That way we can go read our own Declaration of Independence. So the shops will be closing at 2. We're open right now, going till 2, and then going home to celebrate the freedom of this beautiful country. And so that's at both locations. We'll be open normal tomorrow, 11 to 5, so make sure you come out and see us then. So that's what we're doing.
1: You're sticking by that, right?
0: Well, I'm sticking by it. You know, it's off subject, but you're talking about reading the Declaration of Independence. I am actually amazed at how many people don't know the Declaration of Independence.
1: No, or the Constitution. That's another shocker. So,
0: I think everybody should know the preamble, word for word.
1: Yeah, for sure. Because, they need to put it in the right context. A lot of people are under the misimpression of what that document's all about. I mean, basically, the Declaration of Independence is telling King George III to go put it where the sun don't shine.
0: Yep. And then, of course, the Constitution establishes the pretty much the laws of governing.
1: Oh, sure, the ground rules for the country.
0: Yep. I love it so much, I have it tattooed on me. So,
1: oh, nice. That's excellent. I do have a gardening-related question to ask you, though, and since bugs don't have any need for any of this stuff, does the hot weather make them run a little slower, or does the hot weather make bugs operate a little faster?
0: It doesn't matter. Does not matter. Now, certain bugs it can speed up or slow down their cycle according to the heat. But for the most part, it doesn't matter.
1: Okay.
0: A question that I have, we had an entomologist on years and years and years ago. I need to call him again.
1: Well, yeah.
0: So up to a certain degree, let's say 110 degree or less, do insects have an internal thermometer?
1: I don't know. I can't answer that.
0: They don't sweat. They don't perspire.
1: Well, they don't have a respiratory system to speak.
0: No respiratory system.
1: They actually breathe through little holes in their sides. So
0: So the question is, outside of a temperature that is death, do they have an internal thermometer? Because you think about it, something like an extremely hot surface, a black painted piece of metal, they'll land on it.
1: Yeah. But the thing is they've got no, it's like human beings. We've got the ability to sweat. And as you sweat, the sweat evaporates off of your skin. And again, due to physics, that actually provides a cooling effect as that evaporation carries the heat away. But bugs don't sweat, to my knowledge.
0: So can they feel temperature? And I guess that would mean they would have some type of nervous system. I guess it didn't. I'm curious.
1: Yeah. We'll have to get one of a host of guys in here that has some entomological. How about that for a word?
0: That's right.
1: Entomological knowledge. Boom, boom, boom, boom. Speaking of knowledge, I'm going to make you aware and teach you that we've got to take a break right now. So we'll be back. What do you think? Does that work?
0: Sounds great.
1: All right. Do you need the whiteboard or you got it?
0: I got her.
1: All right. You caffeinated?
0: Always.
1: Good man. Good man. Bo, I'll see you on the other side of this break. Okay?
0: Sounds great.
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13: Your LEX 18 Storm Tracker forecast. Our Independence Day is off and running, and it's warming up quickly. We've got many clouds around, and we'll see the chance for a few scattered showers or thunderstorms, especially this evening. Some of the rain may be heavy. Afternoon highs will keep in the low 90s, but feel hotter. Then tonight will cool to the mid-70s with more showers off and on. Sunday brings some more thunder, but it won't be quite as hot. I'm meteorologist Emily McKinney on Lexington's news, traffic, and weather station, 97.3 FM, WVLK.
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1: Nine 35 on a Saturday morning, which also happens to be the 4th of July, the 250th anniversary of the signing of the Declaration of Independence. We want to have all of you enjoy a very safe and healthy 4th of July. Of course, a lot of activities going on downtown, but if you happen to be shooting off some fireworks tonight, be sure you've got a bucket of water nearby. It's good to cool off some of those sparklers. You have no idea how much the emergency room people hate seeing the 4th of July, because they always sadly have a number of folks come in with injuries that were caused by fireworks. So again, a little bucket of water nearby will help prevent the burns from the hot sparkler wires. And if a firework happens to get away from you, to do that as well, douse it with that water. So good idea. Also, good idea to stay hydrated today. We've got a heat advisory in effect until 9 p.m. tonight. The combination of temperature and humidity today is going to make the heat index values appear to be over 100 degrees. So going to be kind of a brutal day temperature-wise. Bo, despite that, you're going to be open today, aren't you?
0: We are. We're open today. We'll be there until 2 o'clock today. Then at 2 o'clock, we will be heading to our 4th of July celebrations to spangle everything around. And so it's going to be a fun day for everybody. Everybody be safe. You know, you don't want to ruin an amazing holiday by being hurt or in the hospital. Let's not do that. Let's take it easy. Another thing, and I know it's just a reminder, do note that the counties surrounding you do have different ordinance than LFUCG, and so you can be fined for fireworks here in Fayette County. The rule of thumb is if it leaves the ground, it is not allowed in Fayette County. So that is key there, and also do take note of the timeline that LFUCG has established. There are people who have little furry critters like puppies who are absolutely terrified of fireworks, and 2 o'clock in the morning is probably not a good time.
1: No.
0: So be respectful. I don't think anybody on our listening channel is going to have an issue being respectful, but it does happen. So, this is like Christmas for me. So, and I'm all about safety, but
1: there you go.
0: But make sure that you do be respectful to those around you in your community.
1: There you go. And also on the highways and the byways, going to be an awful lot of traffic out there this weekend as people have been going away for the holiday. And they are coming back. So yesterday, probably a pretty high traffic day. Today, everybody's pretty much where they want to be. But I'm guessing on Sunday, tomorrow, people are going to be traveling quite a bit. So again, drive very carefully if you're on the highways and the byways. I've got a question for you. Bo, you recommend a deep root feeder to water plants?
0: Like a deep root feeder. I don't know exactly what that is.
1: Deep root feeder, F-E-E-D-E-R.
0: Not water plants. No, not necessarily. So, just normal watering is fine.
1: When would you use something like that? I'm guessing it's some sort of a funnel with a pointed end on it or something. You cram it down into the ground.
0: That's probably what it is. To be honest, I'm not 100%. I think it's probably one of those things like that where, it goes way down in the ground and you apply water and or fertilizer. I'm almost certain that's what that is.
1: Okay.
0: A lot of times you see those used on trees, large trees, and things of that nature, not on containers or normal gardening.
1: Okay. Or the typical homeowner plot isn't going to have much need for that, right?
0: Yeah. No. Normal home or probably won't have a use.
1: Okay. So that is what we would classify as a go faster, right?
0: Yeah.
1: Putting the pinstripes on the car is a go faster. It doesn't make it
0: That's
1: go
0: right.
1: faster. I got you.
0: That's okay. right. That's right. More aerodynamic. It's like when you see the big trucks that have the wide mirrors. That's just for extra horsepower.
1: So they get a lot more tailwind going, right? I got you.
0: That's right.
1: Question here on the... Oh, shoot. I had a question here, and it just went right away on me. And it was a good question, too. You would have liked it. I know you would have. So, I mean, I hate to disappoint you, but it just went...
0: I'm disappointed.
1: I know. And it was a dandy question. So, all right, it's your turn. You come up with a dandy question. How'd that work out? Very good? Not too good?
0: A dandy question.
1: Yeah. He's thinking. How about pottery?
0: I mean, I can come up with some dandy questions, but they're not plant related.
1: Well, here's the... Oh, yeah, we're not going there. But the pottery thing, we were talking about that. You've got some glazed pottery down there. Very attractive, I might add, but does that complicate your life as a glazed pottery owner vis-a-vis plants?
0: No, well, we can talk about the pottery for a second. So back, if you've been listening to the show any, you know I have an extraordinarily large amount of pottery.
1: Oh, you love this stuff.
0: And we love it, and we are creating the deal of a lifetime on it. Basically, you go up to Louis Flower Power Shop there in the Lansdowne Shopping Center, and you look at the pottery, and there's a price on it. It'll say $99.99 or something like that. Well, you just divide that in half, and that's how much it is. So everything is – all the pottery is 50% off priced. So that's number one. Does glazed pottery make your life difficult? No, not at all. It actually is six in one hand, half a dozen in the other of any other pot material except for plastic. Plastic is thin-walled and just not as good. It heats up hotter. It evaporates faster and doesn't last as long. So plastics, we don't sell plastics. We don't go that route. I know they can be less expensive, but we just don't like them, and I just don't think it offers the look of a garden need. So we do not sell plastic containers.
1: All right. But, now, let me ask you this. We're talking about the plastic versus terracotta, or in your case, a glazed pottery, which is still kind of a terracotta base to it under the glazing. But in the same category of absolute Bobo no-no would be some of these plants that come with the foil-wrapped pot. And that foil, even though you might have a terracotta plant under there, that foil still causes the same problems as a plastic plant or pot because there's no respiration through it.
0: Well, you know, the foil... I get this a lot, especially on house plants, especially on funerary plants or plants that you'll pick up at like a florist or even in the floral department of a box store or something like that, is that foil doesn't have holes in it. So in doing so, it just acts as a big bathtub and, well, it's not very good. It doesn't offer any reprieve. So it's just like having your feet in a bathtub of water for days and days and days, and we know what that will do to our skin, so you can only imagine what it does to the roots of a plant, and we need to take that foil off of there. A lot of times the pot underneath that foil will have holes in it, but you got to remove the foil, the plastic, whatever it might be. I know it's decorative. I know it keeps the water off your table. It is bad for the plant. It might keep the water off the table, but if you keep it on there, it'll definitely keep the plant off the table because it will die.
1: Yeah, that is bad news. So that is officially a Bobo no-no. We need to copyright that, to be honest with you. Did get a quick update. We got to take a break, and it'll be our final break of the morning. But the earlier conversation we had about the tree branch hanging over the neighbor's gutter, apparently a little research was done on the part of the correspondent here. They say the term is rule, not a law, and it was adopted. We're talking about that Massachusetts law. It's misnamed, I guess. But it says it's was adopted by Kentucky in 1985, and it does state that the tree owner is not responsible if it's a healthy tree and it's hanging over your neighbor's gutter. And so what can I tell you?
0: Well, so I do know the rule slash law, whatever you want to call it. I know it, but I, because I'm not a lawyer, I don't say those things on the air a lot of times. But basically what it says, if the tree's in good health, it is the responsibility of whoever, the neighbor. It's their responsibility. If the tree is in bad health, it is the, or dead, it's the responsibility of the homeowner. And if it is in bad health or deteriorating and it falls, it falls onto the homeowner to which the tree's trunk stands. It also says that it is illegal for you as the neighbor to throw any debris or material that may fall out of the tree over into the neighbor's property. That is illegal. But then it also states that the branch can also be trimmed without consent to the homeowner. So
1: it's a ticklish little piece of bricky-brac there with the wherefores and therefores and the as-pertaining tos and the jazz like that there. I'll tell you, I got the best solution right now, which is we're going to take a break, okay?
0: Let's do it.
1: We'll see you on the other side. 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
22: A better life with Dr. Sanjay Gupta.
23: As someone who's been married nearly 25 years, I'll tell you, there's a lot of great things about having a spouse. And according to a new study out of the University of Miami Health System, marriage might even be linked to a lower risk of cancer. Why? Well, the researchers said people who are married are less likely to engage in risky behavior. They're more likely to get a nudge to go to regular preventive medicine appointments and screenings. And they have a partner to share the load of family obligations, household chores, and finances. No one is saying you should get married in the pursuit of better health. But if you are single, how can you build a strong support system to maybe get some of these same benefits? Do your own research, find out what's important, and then hold members of your squad accountable and let them hold you accountable as well. That can provide a lot of support. I'm Dr. Sanjay Gupta, helping you live a better life.
1: .9 the time on a July 4th Saturday morning, and a happy, safe July 4th, 250th anniversary of the Declaration of Independence. That's what kind of day it is right at the moment. Final segment with Bo Spicer. Bo, we are going to go bye-bye at the end of this little break here. But I remind everybody that you're here Monday through Friday about 8:20 with Jack Patty. And, of course, here with us on Saturdays from 8 until 10. So if you've got a question for Bo, get it in right now on the text line, 859-253-5959, and we will try to answer it as quickly as we can. And if you don't get your question in or you've got one during the week, Just stop by and see Bo at the store or any of the fine people down there at the Flower Power stores and tell me where you're located, big guy.
0: All right, we have two great locations. Go see the Chipster at 2269 Vince Road. He's got all your tree and shrub needs from annuals to perennials all the way down to hydrangeas, boxwoods, arborvitae, trees, you name it. Go see the Chipster down there. We'll be there today till 2, 11 to 5 tomorrow. And then Lansdowne in the Lansdowne Shopping Center, that's in front of Malone's and Drake's, right inside the circle. Come see us down there. We've got all your annual and perennial needs, along with all the pottery. So two easy-to-get-to locations, and we look forward to seeing you.
1: And a little bit of adjusted hours today. Tell me about that.
0: Well, it is Christmas for Bo's. If you know Bo, you know Bo loves 4th of July. I like 4th of July more than any other holiday there is, sorry to say. I am very festive today. So we will be there till 2 o'clock today, then 11 to 5 tomorrow. So come see us, and we can help you out on those last-minute patio additions this morning.
1: Okay, real good. And also a reminder, don't be disappointed if you happen to go out to Lily of the Valley. Chip has run out of the application forms for people to join the Chipettes, the color guard unit down there. But you can still talk to Chip and say, I want to be a member of the Chipettes, and he can fix you up, right?
0: Yep. That's right. He can set you straight up.
1: There you go. What to do for irises at the end of the season, and when is the end of the season?
0: Well, the end of the season adjusts. The end of the season for iris is when it starts laying down and turning brown. And so what I mean by that is irises will bloom their little heads off, and then they will start lose their blooms, and then the foliage will start to lay down and turn colors. Once it lays down and turns colors, do not pick it until it is completely brown and dyed back, because it is still storing energy in the bulb for the winter and next season. So let it go through its processes there before you go clean it up. I know it can be unsightly sometimes, but you got to let them do it. If you don't, over time, they're going to thin out and get less and less blooms on them. So make sure that when to do that, to trim them up. Other than that, as far as time and when, really just depends. Mother Nature, it can be sooner or later, according to the year we're having.
1: Okay. And another reminder that we've emphasized a couple times last hour and this hour is, comes to watering schedule, when this heat is going on, you need to make sure your plants are getting sufficient hydration, and you do not want to water during the hot part, the middle part of the day. When do you want to water?
0: So watering needs to be done early in the morning, late in the evening. We still need to make sure that we're trying to avoid getting water on the leaves. That can act as magnifying glass and just severely burn everything. So we need to do it early in the morning, late in the evening. Now, why? A, the plant has time to hydrate itself fully before we get into the heat of the day. And also, any water particulates that may be on the plant itself have time to evaporate off naturally before the heat of the sun turns it into little mini magnifying glasses. So try to do it early in the morning, earlier the better, late in the evening. If you have irrigation, run it before daylight. Run it at 5 o'clock in the morning, 6 o'clock in the morning before daylight. That's going to give you better results. Irrigations can be easily adjusted. Majority of them these days are on an app-based program, and you can do that. Adjust that time in your zoning and go for it.
1: Okay. And it is important to remember not to water over the top of these plants. Get down around the bottom of them and make sure you're getting the soil, not the foliage, right?
0: Yep, exactly, exactly. A lot of your irrigation, is going to be over here at the irrigation. Just make sure that you're doing it in the, at night so that it has time to dry off prior to Mother Nature getting super hot during the day.
1: Okay. Outside of that, basically try to avoid putting chemicals down. Lawn care systems that squirt the liquid stuff, should you call them up and say, let's hold off or not?
0: Well, no, not necessarily. Majority of them are going to be knowing of when to apply and not to apply chemicals, and so they should be adjusting themselves and making making the right decision, because they don't want to be responsible for the burning of your lawn, so they will adjust accordingly.
1: Watch it go up, poof, and turn instant brown. By the way, I saw my brother this week. My brother is notorious, I should say, or famous down in Knoxville for planting Bermuda grass in his lawn, and he says, that's good stuff. I mean, you ever seen this fescue and the heat we have in Tennessee? So he wanted me to tell you that, so. What can I tell you? Listen, Bo, we got a
0: brother.
1: Huh?
0: I say your brother's famous in Knoxville anyway.
1: Well, that's true. Listen, we got a split. We're out of time. Bo, I'll see you next week. Bye.
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23: Everyone poops. It's not just the name of a classic potty training book. It's a universal truth. Even though everyone does it, almost no one wants to talk about it. Dr. Tricia Pasricha wants to change that. She's the author of a new book. It's called You've Been Pooping All Wrong. And she says there are three critical P's of pooping. The first is propulsion. Both the voluntary push you exert and the involuntary contractions that happen naturally within your body. Top line, when you feel the need to go, don't hold it. The second P is pliability, which refers to stool softness. The keys to this one are making sure you're drinking enough water and eating enough fiber. And the last P is for pelvic floor. If you can get your knees up above your waist while you're on the toilet, like on a stool or a garbage can or a stack of books even, that can make all the difference. I'm Dr. Sanjay Gupta, helping you live a better life.
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36: Supersized celebrations. I'm Angelo Bavaro, Fox News. Ahead of today's 4th of July festivities in D.C., President Trump ushered in America's 250th birthday. from Mount Rushmore in South Dakota Friday night.
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36: Meantime, New York City celebrating the nation's semi-quincentennial by holding 8 ball drops in Times Square, the first one at midnight local time. And each of those ball drops will take place at midnight for every American time zone. Some Republicans and Democrats seem to be sharing a split message as Americans celebrate this Independence Day.
4: As President Trump celebrated America's 250th anniversary at Mount Rushmore, some Democrats delivered a markedly different message. Here in New York City, Democratic Socialist Mayor Zohran Mamdani, flanked by newly naturalized Americans and seated on George Washington's desk, marked America's 250th by delivering a blistering critique of ICE and wealthy elites, including Elon Musk, in what he called an arena of supremacy. The contrast comes as a new Fox News poll finds a sharp partisan split on national pride, with 83% of Republicans saying they're proud of America, compared with 27% of Democrats.
36: Fox's Chanley Painter. This comes as a wave of candidates describing themselves as Democratic Socialists are making ground ahead of November's midterm elections. In his speech last night, President Trump vowed America would, quote, never be a communist country. 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
23: I don't know about you, but my social media feeds are flooded with lotions and potions and gadgets, all promising to unlock different components of longevity. But if you log off, take a step back from all the hype, you'll find that the actual keys to a longer, healthier life are hiding in plain sight. There are 4 of them. Number 1, nutrition. The Mediterranean diet really is the gold standard. Number 2, exercise. You should be getting 150 minutes of moderate intensity exercise or 75 minutes of vigorous intensity exercise every week, plus strength training and stretching. Number 3, sleep. Sleep is when your body and your brain repair themselves. You should be getting 7 to 9 hours a night. And finally, number 4 often gets forgotten, socialization. It's not a bonus, it's a necessity for a healthy life, finding a sense of community, purpose, and belonging. I'm Dr. Sanjay Gupta, helping you live a better life.
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0: Here is your LEX 18 storm tracker forecast. Our Independence Day is off and running, and it's warming up quickly. We've got many clouds around, and we'll see the chance for a few scattered showers or thunderstorms, especially this evening. Some of the rain may be heavy. Afternoon highs will keep in the low 90s but feel hotter. Then tonight will cool to the mid-70s with more showers off and on. Sunday brings some more thunder, but it won't be quite as hot. I'm meteorologist Emily McKinney on Lexington's news, traffic, and weather station, 97.3 FM, WVLK.

0: And good morning. We have Neil Diamond in the back. America, from the soundtrack of The Jazz Singer. Happy 4th of July. And welcome to the Home Hotline here on 97.3 FM WVLK. 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And gosh, we might need those folks in short order. Our heating and air system's running over time. And with that, we'll see how hot or cool our host is today. It's Tommy Baker coming from someplace. Are you at Studio 2B? Is that where we can find you today, Mr. Baker?
1: I am in the comfortable confines of our house, where obviously we have our air conditioning turned on, and I'm trying to get our dog under control.
0: I heard some ambiance, yeah.
1: Yes, you can hear her running through the foyer here trying to get me. And that will be taken care of very shortly.
0: What's your puppy's name?
1: It is Bonnie.
0: Bonnie.
1: And she is a husky German Shepherd mix.
0: My goodness, so, yeah, that's a lot of energy in that.
1: She just came in from outside, and so she's wanting
0: the
1: to
0: zoomies.
1: Run around. That's right. So. Yes, happy 4th of July to everyone out there. I've got some things I want to talk about concerning in connection with that. As an old boss of mine used to say, it's kind of like a fruit salad, a lot of odds and ends and things we're going to touch on today. But I do want to open this up to our listeners. If you have a special 4th of July memory, a little story, call us. Let us know. The 4th of July is about our country and what makes up our country any more than the people here. And so whether it's small town USA or small town Kentucky or whatever, let's celebrate the 250th anniversary birthday of our country today in a safe way. And when I said safe, that's a good lead into. There's a lot of parades, a lot of activities, a lot of things going on today, but let's be safe. Prepare, going to a parade, sitting in the sunshine. It's hot, it's humid. Take an umbrella to give yourself some shade. Find a shady spot. Be aware that the sun will move across the

0: that he had some emergencies come up where he had to get to some of his customers and work on their air conditioning units.
1: Mm-hmm.
0: They didn't have any air conditioning. So I can understand. I gave him a pass for today because he had things that he's got to take care of. We'll have him on again some other day. But, yeah, he got a legitimate pass to go and help those who are without air conditioning today. But we're going to – I do have a good friend of mine, the judge executive here in Jessamine County. I called him 45 minutes ago, and I asked him, I said, would you like to call in and just give us a little bit of information on what's going on in Jessamine County? And this doesn't mean that there's not things going on in Woodford County or Madison or Scott County or Bourbon or wherever. There's a lot of things going on, but he is aware and actually involved with a lot of the things going on in Jessamine County. In fact, he said, well, I will probably be in the back seat of a convertible in a parade at that time. But he said, I would love to call in and talk to the people for, you know, 5 or 10 minutes, whatever. So he's going to call us up and talk to us about things going on here in Jessamine County. So we've got a lot of things we are going to talk about. One thing I wanted to start the show off with or to mention before we got into the show, of course, last week I did the show from Kincaid Lake State Park, one of 44 Kentucky state parks that we have now. Some of the state parks, historic sites, whatever, have been turned over to the local people. Whitehall, for example, was turned over to Eastern Kentucky University so they can run and operate Whitehall, the famous house there in Richmond, right outside of Richmond. And so they run that. Levi Jackson State Park is now operated by the City of London, I believe. So they're still operating. They're being operated by different entities to continue the same type of service that they have always done. So, but we do have 44 state parks in Kentucky, and we were at Kincaid Lake last weekend. And after the radio show that afternoon, my son and I went fishing down at the dam there at Kincaid Lake. While we were there, a group of young people, a large group, I mean, there must have been two or three vans and cars and everything else showed up there. And they just kind of flocked towards the boat ramp where we were 15 feet away from. And the leader of the group said, okay, wait a minute, guys, hold on, you know, be careful here. We got some people fishing. And I looked at him and I thought, you know, we're not fishing. We're just feeding the fish from a hooked from a baited hook is all we were mounting to do.
1: That's what my dad used to say when we weren't catching anything.
0: Yeah, we were just enjoying ourselves sitting there, you know, relaxing. And they showed up, and the group leader asked me, he said, would it be okay if we baptized some of our young men here? I said, by all means. You know, you don't let somebody who's sitting there with a fishing pole keep these young men from being baptized. So we had a ringside seat there, and these five young men got baptized right there in Kincaid Lake, and it just it made my evening. It was so encouraging to see young people taking that step in their lives while we were sitting there fishing, and they were just as friendly. One of the young men came over, and my wife happened to be there with us reading the book, and came over and stood next to her and just had the best conversation. It it made my heart feel good.

0: see that this still goes on. And it was a church group from Florida. I forgot what the town was, they said, but they were up in Pendleton County at some sort of a camp. And at that camp, these young men made a decision to follow Jesus, and so they were baptized right then and there. So good for them. They've turned a corner in their lives, and that made me feel good. So things like this happen in small town. Well, even in large towns also, but I kind of want to stick to small town America today and talk about some of the things that are going on today celebrating our 250th birthday.
1: Well, I have a kind of interesting tidbit to share about Versailles and our place in the American Revolution. So I'll hold on to that. I'll keep that close to the vest for a little bit later on.
0: Let's jump onto that as soon as we come out of this commercial break.
1: Well, you do have your special guest on hold, so I thought I'd take my turn in line.
0: Okay. Well, first of all, I want to start this off with letting you know about my good friend Rob Blakeman, owner and operator of Elite Building Products in Nicholasville, just off of the bypass on Wilson Drive. 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
1: And we will be right back with some more exciting 4th of July themed small town focused content on the Home Hotline with Tommy Baker right after this. First, I want to give you a preview of what the weather will be looking like today with the 3-day forecast. Starting off today, it's going to be hot, and we still are in a heat advisory with heat indices as high as 100 today. 30% chance of evening showers and thunderstorms, unfortunately. Mostly sunny, though, high near 92. And, of course, the heat index is going to be higher than that. So you'll want to take caution in your outdoor activities today. Tonight, 30% chance of showers and thunderstorms, partly cloudy, with a low around 72. Sunday, 40% chance of showers and thunderstorms, increasing clouds with a high near 90. Monday, chance of showers, thunderstorms, mostly sunny, a high only in that topping out at the high end of the 80s and 88 degrees. And we are in a heat advisory until 9 p.m. We'll be right back with more Home Hotline here on 97.3 FM WVLK, your official weather station.
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1: Happy 4th of July. It is 80 degrees downtown and sunny. And with that, we'll take it right back to Tommy Baker. All right, we are back on.
0: Yeah, okay, sounds great. I am going to immediately go to my good buddy David West, who is the judge executive of Jessamine County, and he knows a lot about what's going on today in Jessamine County, and it may be a little bit noisy because he may be in the back seat of a convertible driving through downtown Wilmore right now, where I am not. He did say he would call in and give us some information. So, David, how is everything going where you are right now?
10: Tommy, it's a gorgeous day here in Wilmore, Kentucky. The first responders are passing by. Tributes to veterans have gone on in their parade. And there are literally thousands of people. If you've never been to Wilmore for their 4th of July parade, you've got to put it on your calendar for next year. I don't know that Lexington will have as many people. They have a lawnmower brigade that they march in, and it's just a wonderful day to be celebrating the 250th birthday of America.
0: Absolutely. I was going to mention lawnmower brigade. That is Wilmore Free Methodist Church, started that years ago, and they decorate up their lawnmowers. It is like a dance recital. The music, the shenanigans that they do with their lawnmowers, really, really an interesting thing to see and to watch. Just one of the many things that goes on in that parade. What else is going on in the county to celebrate the 250th birthday of our country? I know that there's a lot of things going on. I was talking with you this week, and you were telling me, David, about the things going on, and you even mentioned Camp Nelson. Tell us what people can come over here today and be involved with.
10: Absolutely, Tommy. As well as the parade here in Wilmore, they have festivals all day at their municipal center. Kids can come get free ice cream, bounce houses, and all types of festivities in Wilmore. But in addition to that, today there's going to be a bike parade in Nicholasville at 4 o'clock. Kids can come downtown and decorate their bicycles, courtesy of the Jessamine County Library, and then at 4 o'clock, they're going to be able to ride their bicycles up and down the street in tribute to America. You know, we have celebrated, we took this year in Jessamine County very seriously. It only comes by once a millennium. It's 250 years. We've planted a couple of Liberty Trees, which our historical society in Kentucky wanted each county to do in tribute of those patriots that met under a Liberty Tree in Boston. And the British cut that tree down because they didn't want the patriots meeting anymore. But we planted two here in Jessamine County. You mentioned Camp Nelson. You can always visit the Camp Nelson National Monument. They have historical markers walking trails, a museum, and you can get your fill of history and exercise all at the same time. But on July 18th, they're celebrating the 160th anniversary of the closing of the Camp Nelson as a fortification for the Civil War. So that'll be great. Put that on your calendars for July 18th. There's several other things going on. KCAL Salute to America on July 10th through the 12th. And then, of course, the Jessamine County Fair is going to be patriotic theme this year. And that takes place from July 6th to 11th.
0: You mentioned that, let's see, that's 2 weeks from today there at Camp Nelson. I may get with those people and see if you want to join me out there, David. I'm just talking off the cuff here, but that might be a good place to do the radio show from. We'll see what they have to say about that.
10: Absolutely. You know, Camp Nelson was a recruiting station and a training station during the Civil War. It was also a supply center. So even though no battle took place there, our national government decided that it was worthy of inclusion as a national monument. So it is actually a sister monument to the Statue of Liberty.
0: That is fantastic. There's a lot of stuff here, even though I live here in Jessamine County. There's a lot of history that I am not aware of, and there's history all around us. In fact, I was telling my wife today that if you think about it, I knew somebody who, when they were young, they could have known somebody who was alive when George Washington was in office.
10: Now, Tommy, you don't want to tell your age there.
0: You know, we're not that far removed. Like I said, I knew my grandfather. He was born in 1881. If he knew his grandfather, which I'm assuming he did, his grandfather could have known personally George Washington.
10: Absolutely. And, Tommy, we rededicated. We've got a Revolutionary War statue in front of our courthouse, and we just had a very well-attended rededication of that Revolutionary War. So there's history in the Jessamine County Courthouse front yard.
0: Absolutely. And I love the way when we were down there the other day that the yard, the courthouse yard and everything was nicely mowed and was looked good. And you had stars painted on the grass, the red, white, and blue stars. You all have done a wonderful job there. So, folks, Jessamine County is right next to Fayette County, obviously. You can hardly tell that you've driven through the country because it is getting so built up between Nicholasville and in Lexington. You're basically in Jessamine County, so come over and visit and see what's going on and get to know some of your surrounding counties. Like I say, whether it's Madison or Bourbon County or Scott County or Woodford, whatever. There's a lot of history in Kentucky, and I do want to thank you very much, David, for showing up, listening, and helping us out with our show this morning, and thanks for the information and the work that you do, David. So thanks.
10: Thank you, Tommy, and everybody, stay cool today and drink plenty if you're outside.
0: That's good advice. Thanks, David. We'll see you later.
10: Bye.
0: Okay, folks, we're going to take another break, and we will be right back with you as soon as we come back out of this break. Stay tuned.
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11: Here's your LEX 18 storm tracker forecast. Happy 4th of July. It's going to be another hot one with highs reaching into the lower 90s under a mostly sunny sky. Now, we are going to see some clouds arriving later this afternoon. It could bring a chance for some pop-up showers and storms. Some of those could have some strong wind gusts, so make sure you're staying weather aware as the heat continues, and it feels like temperatures will be close to about 100 degrees as you go across the afternoon hours. Make sure you're staying hydrated and safe when you're outside. I'm meteorologist Patrick Herring on Lexington's News Traffic and Weather Station, 97.3 WVLK.
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1: Celebrating small town America today. Happy 4th of July, and you're tuned into the Home Hotline with Ami Baker. And you're talking about Jessamine County. I have a few things to brag on about for sales, if you don't mind.
0: You'd go ahead and do that, girl.
1: Giving me the floor. Okay, great. So, yeah, Woodford County has got a special spot in the Revolutionary War story. We have an individual known as Jack Douay. He is known as the Paul Revere of the South, and he had a very famous ride, a 40-mile ride before Paul Revere to save Thomas Jefferson from the British. This was in 1780s. He became a prominent Kentucky legislator after that, and a farmer and a horse breeder, and he relocated and settled into Woodford County, and where he lived out his life. And there's a historical museum located in Woodford County that people can go visit. And there's also, every now and then, there's somebody who dons a Jack Douay apparel and roams around and talks to folks and giving facts and details on Mr. Jouet's, his life and his legacy there. So there you go.
0: I tell you what, you at first I didn't know who you were talking about when you put that French accent on it. I've always called it the Jack Jewett house.
1: that's probably the proper way to pronounce his name. It's a Kentucky thing, so I'll defer to your pronunciation because it's probably accurate. That's how most people pronounce Jack Jewett.
0: That's right. Now, I've done the radio show there before.
1: Yes, you have. And I just wanted to remind you.
0: You're exactly right. There was Jack did a midnight ride, just like Paul Revere did, that was every bit as important as the Paul Revere ride. That was also a turning point. So, we've got a lot of history here. That was one of the more interesting historically shows that I did was from out there. And the guy that was the manager out there at that time, and I can't recall his name right off, but he is now the manager at the EP Tom Sawyer State Park.
1: Okay.
0: And right outside of Louisville. I assume he's still the manager there, but very, very knowledgeable about everything. And it is a nice museum to go and visit, and I'll bet most of the people don't realize that there was that kind of history right there in Woodford County that had a major
1: impact.
0: It affected the war quite a bit. So
1: it's beautiful grounds too.
0: Absolutely, yeah. Absolutely. It's a wonderful place to go. And I think at the time, once a month during the summer, I think they had a cookout over there. So
1: I remember you talking about that. Yep, and I'll have to investigate that because we are more inclined to keep it local. My husband and I, as far as tourism goes, because it's cheaper.
0: There is so much people don't understand. I am so grateful that I have had the opportunity to do every state park in Kentucky, one of them even partially outside of Kentucky, Interstate Breaks State Park. Is a wonderful, but their most of their buildings are outside of Kentucky, right across from Elkton, Kentucky, on as far eastern Kentucky as you can go, basically. And but some of the property, some of the land, real estate was inside Kentucky, so that's how we were joint owners of that state park.
1: Nice.
0: But all the history that is around all of these state parks is amazing. Each park, Blue Licks, one of the I think that was supposed to be the last Revolutionary War battles, I think, was at Blue Licks. It's just a wonderful, wonderful state to live in with this kind of history. And it's so easy to get to.
1: I know.
0: I'm looking here. I've got our map of all the state parks from a few years ago. I've got more pins on there than what there are parks right now. We've got 44 state parks in Kentucky right now, and some of these are recreational parks, some are resorts, some are historic sites, but they've all got a lot of information, local information that is out there. I'm going to give you this website that is probably my favorite website that I go to more than anything. It is www.parks.ky.gov. ky.gov, and you can go there, you can look up any state park in Kentucky. It will tell you what's going on. It will tell you what will be going on. It gives you all the information on the park, why it's there, all of these things. Parks.ky.gov. Wonderful, wonderful website. And a lot of money is now being spent on some of our parks. Back in the 60s and 70s, most of them were relatively new. The new lodges, the cottages, the campgrounds. Some of them older than that, obviously. I think the first park was in 1933, I think. I'm not real sure. And that was Pine Mountain State Park.
1: Mm-hmm.
0: Boonesboro being the second one, made a state park the same day. The story goes that I said Boonesboro. I was wrong on that. It's not Boonesboro. It was Harrodsburg.
1: Harrodsburg.
0: Fort Harrod State Park. Yeah. And that was the only reason it was second was because the paperwork for Pine Mountain was on top of the governor's desk, and the paperwork for Fort Harrod was underneath that. So Pine Mountain got signed just a few minutes later. Fort Harrod became a state park. So a lot of good information. Not just trivia, but it's history that means something. So be sure and check up that website. Camping is wonderful in these places. If you don't camp, a lot of them have the resorts, the cottages, the cabins, the lodge, a lot of availability of things to do at these state parks. It's just phenomenal. We do have the nation's finest, in my opinion, and I've been to other states, other state parks. The geography is what makes a difference. It changes things around, but it is, we've got some wonderful state parks, very economical. There's a lot of people that come from the surrounding states into Kentucky to visit their state parks, our state parks. So keep that in mind, folks. Again, we got a few minutes left. If you want to call in a story, one of your favorite stories about what you've done on 4th of July, I tell you what, I want to say happy birthday to a good friend of ours. One of my son's best friends, Tim Olson, happy birthday to you. He was one that has his birthday is July 4th. So I'll have to call him just in case he's not listening and let him know that he got mentioned on the radio this morning.
1: Yankee Doodle Dandy.
0: There you go.
1: There you go.
0: So what's one of your favorite memories, Emily?
1: Of growing up in a small town? Fourth of July.
0: Small town, Fourth of July associated, that kind of thing.
1: Oh, my goodness. Wow. Well, every Fourth of July, we would have the Blue Angels Air Show come to Bluegrass Airport. And my family and I would sit. Our neighborhood was right in proximity to the airfield, and we would get to see the show, the air show, for free. And they'd be flying over our house in formation, and it was just incredible. People would be out up on the roofs. It was terribly dangerous, but we loved it, and it was fantastic times. They don't do that anymore, but, yeah, that definitely tops the list.
0: You know, the military presence, obviously, 4th of July, we had to fight for our freedom,
1: mm-hmm.
0: so to speak, our liberty to do that. One thing I wanted to mention, and it's just popped back in my mind. Let's see, the Story Channel Network,
1: that's
0: whatever.
1: That's a great channel, by the way.
0: It is. It really is. And they have been covering George Washington, the 250 years, and all of that information. I have been watching that this week, and it is very informative. Stuff that even growing up, I didn't realize all of the things, how close our country came to not being a country. There were just, by the skin of our teeth, we were able to pull things off just from the fortitude of our the people involved with George Washington. And we didn't have our I never made this connection, but we didn't have a president until about 8 years, 6 or 8 years into our infancy. We didn't have a president. So I thought, okay, 1776, George Washington was president. Well, no, not quite. It was in the 1780s. So, and even then, we were still on shaky ground, because after we won the Revolutionary War, everybody wanted to do away with the military. Okay, we've fought our battle. We're free. Well, they had to fight to keep the military active. Otherwise, you know, you don't throw out the baby with the washwater when it's all done. You have to maintain your military presence, because England could have, you know, waited six months, come right back over here, and no military, they would have taken us back. A lot of history in that History Channel, the Story Channel, and on for us on the digital, it is, 65.2 digital channel for us here. We off of an antenna. We've got a lot of good information, and the life of George Washington actually was in the British Army, his first 6 or 7 years, and it was a questionable experience that he had. Was actually kind of asked to leave, or actually they wanted him to take a cut in rank, but he decided to resign from the military at that time, because again, it was British. He never was in the connected with the British Army again. Once he resigned there, years later, he became the commander-in-chief of the Continental Army. Wonderful, wonderful information. I hope they are still going to have that on for a while, so people can watch and actually learn the history of the Revolutionary War and our fight for freedom and the French Indian War. A lot of good information there, folks. So tune into that channel and get some history knowledge. I'm doing the same thing myself.
1: Sounds good. Now we're going to take a break right now, and we'll be right back with more Home Hotline here with Tommy Baker on the 4th of July, talking about your hometown. Give us some tips. Give us some stories that you have or some history related to your hometown. That would be absolutely fantastic way to contribute to the show. It's 859-253-5959 is the Stuttgart Motors text line. We'll be right back. We have Mike holding on the line. Feel free to chime in if you've got stories and a brag or two you'd like to share with us here on the Home Hotline. It's 97.3 FM WVLK. We'll be right back with the final segments of the show after this.
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1: 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We'll take it right back to Tommy Baker. And Tommy, we've got Mike holding on the line if we want to get his call in right quick and continue with the rest of your show.
0: Yeah, I've got a couple of things I do want to mention, but let's go to Mike right now, and we will get him taken care of.
1: Okay. Good morning, Mike.
10: Good morning. I had a question for Tommy. Tommy, did you grow up in Wilmore?
0: No. I am a transplant from, I was born in Davis County, Kentucky, just outside of Owensboro. And at 11 years old, my family moved to Lexington, and I was raised there and lived there until, when I got married, we moved to Mercer County, just across the river, down in a little community called Brooklyn, built a house down there. Then we moved into Jessamine County. We've been here for about 35 years or so. We were actually building this house when I started doing the radio show.
10: So is there anything better than growing up and living in a small town?
0: I loved it. I really enjoy small town Kentucky. You get to know a lot of people. You can get involved and feel like you actually make a difference. Now, there are fewer people that are able to make a difference in big towns. I guess I would rather be a fish in a small pond than a fish in an overcrowded big pond. So I'm a country boy. And I just love small town America.
10: I agree with you. I grew up in Paris, and I miss the fact that I could walk anywhere. I could walk all the way downtown if I wanted to. And when I was old enough, not mature enough, but old enough, I could ride my bike downtown too.
0: I tell you what, Paris is a wonderful town. I've done the show from Millersburg before, and of course you're familiar with MMI and Millersburg, everything over there being from Paris. It's a shame though that Millersburg has been bypassed basically by the new addition, the new Highway 68 that used to be Main Street Millersburg. They've got the bypass now that goes around Millersburg, and you've actually got the bypass going around Paris now.
10: Sure.
0: We came through Paris when on our way when we went to Kincaid Lake. So, yes, small town Kentucky is, to me, is, I got to be careful here on how I say it, but I'll just say it. I love small town America more than big town America. You can go in, you can see a lot more history, you can, local history. Obviously, Lexington is, you know, it's not a big town, but it's big enough. Yes, yeah. So,
1: I think it's a big small town, if you want to.
0: Exactly.
1: It feels like that to me.
0: I
10: know you've got a couple of things you wanted to say before the end of the show, but I appreciate your time.
0: Well, thank you, Mike. We appreciate your call every week. You're very consistent with us.
1: Happy 4th, Mike.
10: Thank you.
1: That's the way we end a show, I think.
0: Absolutely. Is that is time to end it?
1: Well, we have a couple minutes.
0: Okay. Well, folks, I want you to remember that website I gave you, parks.ky.gov. Get on there and just look around at the different state parks. There's some close to you somewhere, whether it's a day park or a historic site or something. There's always something to do at some of our state parks. Our tax dollars go to support them, and it's a good thing. It brings more money into the state than what we have to pay to have these parks and everything. They're wonderful places to go and visit. So do that. Pay a visit to small town Kentucky. There you'll find a lot of things that will really interest you. It's more laid back. So folks, with that being said, I am going to plan on seeing you tomorrow at church.
1: 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Happy 4th of July, everyone.
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25: Starting at Rushmore, I'm Paul Stevens, Fox News. President Trump delivering remarks from Mount Rushmore in Keystone, South Dakota, Friday, celebrating the nation on the eve of birthday number 250.
26: This was an incredible, electric show from the president's speech, which really touched on themes of pride in this country, what it stands for, what it represents to the rest of the world, to future generations of Americans, followed up by this incredible pyrotechnics show with the lights timed to the fireworks. You had music playing that also included excerpts of speeches from past presidents. I heard Reagan. I heard JFK. I mean, this was a tour through history of what makes America great. And in person, watching it all playing out before us, I mean, I see a lot of incredible sights in this job. And this was right up there with the best.
25: And that's Fox's Jackie Heinrich at Mount Rushmore, New York City, celebrating the only way the Big Apple can. They held 8 different ball drops in Times Square, 3 each for the 3 time zones in the U.S. and 1 for each of the at-large American territories. Once in a generation celebration revving up all around the U.S., as we've been telling
2: today,
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2: 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It was a moment our founding fathers declared freedom from Great Britain and the birth of a new nation.
3: Happy birthday, dear America. 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
2: Tampa Bay's Fox 13 capturing folks and local leaders in St. Petersburg, Florida, celebrating outside of City Hall this week. In a statement, Secretary of State Marco Rubio says that declaration and that pledge were the beginning of the most significant political event in the history of the world, the American Revolution. Kristen Goodwin, Fox News.
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16: When you need your body to perform, but some of your muscles are having trouble, other muscles can sometimes help compensate. This is a great thing short term. But long-term, it can lead to serious and even chronic aches and pains. So if you've got nagging stiffness or irritation somewhere, don't push through it. 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Strength and conditioning specialist Dana Santa says, performing exercises at a deliberate tempo makes it easier to notice when the wrong muscles are taking over, and also gives the intended muscles a chance to engage before that compensation kicks in. Dana suggests that starting with primary movement patterns such as squatting, hinging, pushing, pulling, rotating, and core can help make compensation easiest to identify and to address. I'm Dr. Sanjay Gupta, helping you live a better life.
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17: Not all screen time is created equal. And a new study out of Sweden is helping us understand this even better. So researchers followed more than 20,000 people over nearly two decades and determined that passive screen time, like sitting on the couch and watching television, raised someone's risk of dementia. But if they did something active, like reading, puzzles, or interacting with other people, this same group of people saw their risk of dementia drop. Just like you gotta put the work in to keep your body in shape as you age, you basically have to do the same thing with your brain. A couple things I have found to help: working to learn something new every day, whatever it might be, challenging yourself in some way every day, and really importantly, staying socially active. Some days that means meeting friends in person. Other days, maybe an email, a text, or a phone call. Just stay engaged. I'm Dr. Sanjay Gupta, helping you live a better life.

0: Imagine battling cancer and actually beating it. 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

0: income till the fifth year. So in other words, you've got to hold this investment for 4 or 5 years. It's like putting money in cash, but you don't get the safety and security of cash because you've got a 30% buffer. I said, what if we have a 2008 and it goes down 50 or 60%? Do you realize you are going to lose money in that instrument now? And not only that, you don't know if the market's going to be up or down from the time you started. It's too long of a time, and it doesn't give me any income whatsoever to use that strategy. Again, kind of a hodgepodge of an investment retirement. And then he had an annuity, which, to be quite honest with you, was probably the best of the three vehicles. Now, before you all go on and say, oh, Larry, he's talking about annuities. No, annuities are income vehicles, and that is it. You can get an annuity for preservation, and this is what this guy did. He just went and bought it. It's like a CD, but I think he said for 5 years, it's over 5%. To be quite honest with you, that works just like a bond. So I'm perfectly okay with something like that because I know I'm going to get my money back, guaranteed, as long as there's no issues with the insurance company. And plus, I'm going to get a set return. It does the same thing as a bond does. So he has two things, and then the rest of his money is in the market. And whenever he told me what the income he was taking out on $1.7 million total, he was getting about $60,000 a year and telling me that he needed more income, but he doesn't know how to get income. And that's what where we kind of came in and helped him to understand is he's leaving money on the table and he's kind of got a hodgepodge of an investment strategy. But if you would like to know more about income first, growth second, have your cake and eat it too, and get a book in your hand, Retirement Income Shift. Number one on Amazon, 6 categories of personal finance. It could be yours if you call 888-930-1080. Again, that's 888-930-1080. And we will mail this to you if you're one of the first 5 callers, free, no obligation book, 888-930-1080. I talk a lot about what I talk about on this show. Matter of fact, I created this book, the outlines from this show. Thank you for listening to the Retirement Income Source. 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
0: You're tuned in to the Retirement Income Source. 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And today we're talking about the confusion of growth and what I hear practically every day when people come in the office. Why? Because we all think growth is necessary to have a retirement income plan. Even AARP said the number one concern, 61% of the people they study actually wants or concerned about having not enough income in retirement. That means 6 out of 10 people. I'm willing to bet you that number is actually higher than that. There's probably some people where so prideful, sometimes we may not even want to answer that question, or maybe we really don't know the concerns, what can happen to a portfolio, and all it takes is 1 or 2 times. And I can tell you right now, you're going to come out of there and then regret not preparing for that ahead of time before it happened. Just before the break, I was talking about a gentleman I was talking to that kind of had a

0: hodgepodge of a retirement structure. And I can tell that this guy, basically, from where he came from, he didn't know a lot about investing. And I'm sure that most people probably listen to the show understand where their money's at and so forth. But a lot of times they really don't understand how their money should work for them when they're in retirement. And the same was true with him. And he kind of had different products that were kind of a disarray, so to speak. I mean, he's got money and he's really cautious and he's wanting to make sure he doesn't lose much. And so he had a fixed annuity, which was probably the highlight reel of his all his portfolio. Had over $500,000 in it. He was getting $25,000 in real interest from it. And I even told him, I says, your one third of your portfolio is doing the right thing, what you should be doing the rest of your money as well. And I told him, I said, do you realize that you're leaving about $25,000 to $35,000 on the table right now because you're not investing for income, which by the way, he wanted more income. He was taking $60,000 out of $1.7 million. And this day and age, our clients without touching their principal are in the $80,000+ range. And by the way, he was spending principal. He doesn't really know it. And of course, I'm going to do an analysis and actually help him to see that. It's kind of like everybody else, we're caught up in growth and not realizing that growth instruments are secondary income. That means you're going to get less income from those vehicles. That means you got to spend growth regardless of what the markets do. And he even said the same thing as some other people will tell me too. He says, well, I've been taking out the money and my portfolio hasn't really changed that much. And I says, well, I said, do you realize in the last couple of years, it shouldn't have because the markets went up. But you tell me, do the markets always go up? I said, here's what I'm going to tell you. I'm willing to bet you if the markets dropped 30%, you would have not taken that income. He says, you're right. I said, see, it's not that when everything's going well, that we just take money out and we're okay with it. It's when things are not going well, we didn't anticipate it. Now we got to take money out of it anyway or not. And then now all of a sudden, the retirement is not necessarily the one we envision. You know, retirement income should be about something consistently comes into your bank account each and every month, regardless of what the markets do, because you can't control the markets. So keep in mind, the markets can go up, they can go down, but when they go down, are you going to be able to get income? When you have an income coming in that's more like passive income, interest and dividends, it does not matter. They will still keep paying you that income. So really, here's the issue when the people don't realize when they step in retirement. What the point of this show is hopefully to be able to help you get more educated where you desire to be able to pick up some information that you're not even aware of. And when I say income, I'm not talking about taking withdrawals. I'm talking about the income is going to be paid to you regardless. So there's two completely different financial strategies that are recommended today. Growth is number one, and about 95% of the portfolios I see or more are basically focused on this. And then the others are focused on distribution, which, by the way, is what you're trying to solve for. They do not behave the same way. But retirees are told to blend them together. Stay invested, take withdrawals, and hope it works out. Well, you don't need me to tell you that hope is not a strategy. Just think about it for a moment. If I want to average 8% a year, I've got three ways that I can get 8% a year. One of them is to just buy and hold, or might as well say buy and hold, especially if you're taking withdrawals. And let me tell you what the average return has been from 2000 to 2025, 25 years. The S&P 500 has averaged a little bit over 8%. Now, most people say, well, I made 15 last year. No, I'm talking about average returns. Average returns, you got to take the good and the bad. Okay, and it all averages out. Now, that's assuming you're not taking withdrawals. But there's another strategy I can get. I can get 3% in dividends, and now I only need to get 5% from growth. Or I can get 6% from interest and dividends and only need 2%. Did you know I'm going to get 8 either way? But when it comes to taking withdrawals, the 6% that I'm going to come from the known return, the interest and dividends, is going to be more comfortable. Why? Because I'm going to be paid that regardless, and I can take that out because I need income, and that is the solution I'm trying to resolve for. But most people are taking the first option, which is zero in income, and everything is focused on growth. Hey, listen, I love it when the markets are going up but they don't cooperate. You can't wilt your retirement plan by thinking the markets are always going to go up. But if you would like to know more about whether you're investing for income, you don't want to touch your principal, and you still want to get a good average return, which we're all trying to achieve that retirement. Three ways you can get returns. You can get 8%. You can get it from the known return, which is going to be paid to you regardless what the markets do, or you can get it from the unknown return, which you or me or nobody else knows what's going to happen. I'm not going to be flattered by past spreadsheets. It doesn't mean anything. I don't care about what market has done in the past. What I do care about is what's going forward. And there is a way of knowing that by calling the office 888-930-1080. Again, it's 888-930-1080. And you can sign up for a retirement risk report. That retirement risk report will be able to tell you if you're on path. It encompasses your Social Security, if you have other income that's coming in from other vehicles, how much income you're going to get from your current 401ks, if you wish to stay in your 401ks, or even if you transition out and go somewhere else, it will tell you, are you invested for growth or are you invested for income? And then you have to decide. It tells you the taxes, what kind of tax diversification you have. It's a one pager and it covers everything. It's a really simple retirement plan, and people want things simple. And I can tell you right now, one of the most simplest reports that we've ever delivered. But you can get that by calling 888-930-1080.
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0: 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This is Tim Sparks, and today we are talking about the growth confusion. And what I mean is what people tell me practically every day. And I have to kind of help them to understand that there's two ways to get growth. And that's why it may be just me bringing this up, but to me, there is a distinct difference. One is unreliable and the other one is not. Think about it. If I'm holding up my left hand and my right hand right now, the left hand is income, the right hand is capital appreciation. And if you're in retirement and you need income, would you like it to come from the income, which is my left hand, which is reliable, you can count on it, or do you want it to come from the unknown return, which you cannot count on? Everybody will tell me the same answer. Well, if that's the case, that's the reason why we talk about the retirement risk report. How much income are you getting from the left hand in this description? Are you getting the interest and dividends at the level and you're not taking anything from principal? If you don't take something from principal, then your value of your assets will go up over time. Now you're being more responsible for growth and being more realistic about growth, and you will get growth in the long run. And speaking of that, I was talking to a gentleman that had two $800,000 annuities. He's had these things for 8 years. And I can tell by talking to him, I mean, this guy's got quite a bit of assets. But he brought this up emphatically several times on the phone call. He said, I got two low performing annuities. I says, okay, well, how long have you owned them? He said, 8 years ago. I says, well, there's a reason why. I mean, think about it. 8 years ago, interest rates were next to 0 or 1%. Insurance companies rely on interest rates. So if interest rates are low, that means your annuity is going to perform low. If interest rates are up, just like CDs today are paying more than they would have 8 years ago. Well, that made a lot more sense to him. And I said, well, you can upgrade those because, yeah, he's going to pay a penalty. But I said, but you can actually get out of those while the rates are up and make that change now, or you can wait till the rates come down because there's a reason why you bought it. And he said, yeah. He said, I don't want to lose principal. I said, well, you won't lose principal if you're in bonds or bond-like instruments either. The balance can go down, but if that's what you mean by losing principal, that's one thing. See, some people get those confused. When you have individual bonds or other bond-like instruments, they're contractual. They have two sets of guarantees. Only difference is on paper, it's considered paper loss when the interest rate environment fluctuates. But when you're dealing with an annuity or a CD, it pays you a set amount of interest, but you have a floor. It can never go below the amount of money you have, never, during that time frame. Well, at least he got one thing right. He didn't go below that threshold. The problem was he wasn't making any money on his money. So the upgrade made a lot of sense. Again, to me, of kind of a hodgepodge of a retirement plan. And this guy's been retired now for 9 years. He's had these two investments for 8 years. If he would have invested for income, this is $1,600,000. By the way, his account values between both accounts only made about $170,000 over 8 years. Big deal. He just protected principal. He didn't hardly make anything. He could have probably did that in a U.S. Treasury and would have succeeded. But I told him, I said, you realize if you would invest it for income, because nobody ever taught you about invest for income. So basically what you did is you run across an advisor that was more motivated to sell you the annuity instead. And by the way, folks, I'm neutral in the news. I'm not against the news. There's a time to have them. There's a time not to have them. And at this time, this guy shouldn't have been sold these annuities. And doesn't mean you have to have an annuity to get income. But he had these two low-performing annuities. And if he would have been just investing for income only and had bond and bond-like instruments, he would have made 40% on his money guaranteed by bond and bond-like instruments. Why? Because they contractually guarantee you that income. Let me give you an example. If you have a 10-year bond and Coca-Cola guarantees you that bond, and you put, let's just say, $100,000 in it, well, Coca-Cola promises to give your money back at the maturity period. Doesn't matter what happens in the interim, you just hold it. Because what you're really after is the income. If they're going to pay you, let's just say 6%. Again, this is not what they're paying today. I'm just giving you an arbitrary number. If you're making 6% a year for 10 years, that's 60% on your money. Well, he's kept this money invested for 8 years, and he's made $170,000, which is about 1.75% return. And here he could have made it with the bond and bond-like instrument, his account values would have been up 40%. 40% of $1.7 million is another $400,000 or $500,000. He could have done that by having the same conservative-like strategy. Yes, it would have been in the market, but we just don't know what we don't know. And again, this is not me knocking annuities. I think there's today, in some instances, annuities may make sense if you're looking for protection on the downside 100%. You don't want to see market volatility affect that. That's one thing. But some of the annuities today, if they were owned 4 or 5 years ago, they're not performing very well. A lot of people are starting to upgrade those while the rates are up. But if you would like to know more about income strategies, more than just bond and bond-like instruments I just now talked about versus the fixed annuities that this guy had, I like to get a book in your hand, The Retirement Income Shift, How to Get the Most Mileage Out of Your Money. And you don't need an annuity to do that. It's a great book, finished number one on 6 categories of personal finance with Amazon. You can get this book at Amazon, or you can get it for free by calling 888-930-1080. Again, that's 888-930-1080. And it's for the first 5 callers of this show free no obligation book, 888-930-1080. 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
0: 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Well, let me simplify this. Let's imagine that there's two retirees. They both have $1 million. Now, keep in mind, some of you probably listening, well, Mr. Sparks only works with clients owe $1 million or more. That's not true. We work with clients with $300,000, $500,000, or $800,000, all the way up to $10 million. It doesn't matter. It's not the amount of assets. It's what you're going to do with your assets. So I'm just using a rounded number of $1 million. So imagine you got two retirees. They both take out $50,000 a year, which is 5%. One experiences a market drop earlier. The other experiences it later. Same average return, completely different outcomes. Why? Because the first retiree is selling assets while the market's down, that's like pulling money out of a shrinking bucket. And once those shares are gone, they don't come back. That's what makes this so dangerous. It's the market draw. It's the withdrawals during that draw that you're continuing to take out. Your lifestyle cannot change. And you probably heard this before. Just take 4% and you'll be fine. A few minutes ago, I was talking 5%. That comes from something called the 4% cash flow rule, which, by the way, recently was reduced to 3.9%. But that rule is assuming what? Perfect discipline, no emotional decisions, consistent withdrawals, and historical market conditions that may not repeat. Again, historical market conditions that may not repeat. You see, real life doesn't work like that. Markets don't move in straight lines. And retirements, especially retirees, don't live on spreadsheets. If you would like to know more of whether you are invested for in getting the income and getting more income, I should say, in other words, getting an additional 5%, willing bet more than likely you're not getting right now, can make a difference of how much you will spend in retirement, then I want to give you a chance to call our office, 888-930-1080. Again, that's 888-930-1080. And set up the retirement risk report. The retirement risk report is a simple one pager and analyzes everything that you have invested for the purpose of income, tells you how much income that you are leaving on the table. Again, that's 888-930-1080. It's a great way of knowing whether you need to make changes or not. It encompasses other things besides income. It also talks about tax strategies and also how much risk you're taking, what your borderline risk is, and how much you're probably more than likely going to take, and we take it through different market patterns called stress testing. So you may be thinking, okay, I talk about the retirement risk report. That's a great, easy way to take the general information you all hear on the show and make it more specific to your situation. Everybody's situations are different. And it requires some discussion about where your needs go, your want goes, and can you cover all those in retirement? There are people that come in that didn't realize they could retire. Sometimes they still didn't retire because they just like the idea that they can when they choose to. But there's other people that really needed to wait. And really, that's what that retirement risk report is all about. So we had a couple that decided to retire. They're in their mid-50s, and they're wanting to work a different job. They're just tired of the job they're in. And so they decided to retire. And so I'm just going to use $1.5 million. Okay. Since they're not 59 and a half, they can either leave their money in a 401k, but they felt uncertain that that's not the way to go because they like the idea of investing for income. I said, really and truly, the only way you can invest for income is you would have to take advantage of other tax codes that allow you to take money out prior to 59 and a half, called 72T and also 72Q. So 72T is a way to take money out of an IRA without having to pay a penalty on that money if you're like 56 years old or 50 years old or even 45 years old. And we gave them the pros and cons. You know, you have to take that over 5 years, but it at least allows them to invest for income. Well, everything that they had been hearing, they did shop around. I was encouraging that. And they came back and they decided this was the way to go because, it makes the most sense. And when you're starting that early, retiring, means your money's got to last even that much longer. So spending your principal early on is really going to turn that latter years into a very disappointing and stressful, and most importantly, a retirement of anxiety. So basically, we structured the income plan. By the way, they're not taking Social Security. They're not even eligible for that yet. We structured the portfolio in a way that can get them max income because that's what they're going to need for the next few years. And then whenever they turn 59 and a half or 60 years old, they can now start restructuring the way they want their portfolio invested. But again, that was a way to avoid the 10% penalty. You'll see, if they would have left it in the 401k was not an income-based instrument. It's not structured for the world of the IRA and focusing more on growth. And it should, because that's the whole purpose of 401ks is really they're trying to attract who? They're trying to attract younger employees. And if that's the case, that means they're going to put them in growth-based instruments, which they should be in, and the smartest way to build your wealth. But when you step into retirement and you keep your money in the same 401k, then you're throwing caution to the wind. Because why? Because you're in the wrong vehicles for a different phase of life, and that's called income phase. Just keep that in mind. You want to be able to prepare for retirement. And really, we design portfolios in different ways. And by the way, they had room for growth too, but we had to carve out a certain amount of money to reach the income during this time frame that they're going to need the money and avoid a penalty. And then the rest of the money, we can actually create growth. Why? Because they don't need the money for quite a long time. If you have money and the purpose of that money is to create income, that portion of your money, if you go and start withdrawing any of those balances, you're going to start diminishing your income. There's no way around it unless you get lucky. You know, I don't know about you. I'm not looking for a lucky retirement plan. We sometimes in this case would bring the philosophy up of using a bucket. We're looking for income first. And so we had to set aside about $900,000 of this $1.5 million to do this. The other $600,000 can be in growth. Why? Because they don't need this money for about 8 or 9 years. 8 or 9 years from now, the other $600,000 or $700,000 is there for growth. It may even double. I don't know. Nobody knows. And I can tell you right now, it don't matter what kind of spreadsheets I show your past analysis or Monte Carlo analysis. I'm sure we're not going to tell somebody what their money is going to do. If you just want me to tickle your ears, I will. I said, but to me, that's not really prudent advice from any advisor to tell somebody what they think the market's going to do in the future when they themselves don't even know. So that's the crystal ball retirement plan, which is the one that we definitely don't recommend for the clients that we work with. You tell me, crystal ball means what? Doesn't mean anything. That's more of a hope strategy. Well, we've came up to the end of our show, and we appreciate you for listening. And I want to get a book in your hand that talks about the concepts that we were talking about today, growth and income. There is a way to have your cake and eat it too. That way you're not as confused. The book really helps you to understand and respect growth and income separately. And the name of the book is Retirement Income Shift, How to Get the Most Mileage Out of Your Money. 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Again, that's 888-930-1080. 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Again, that's 888-930-1080. 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
9: Milestone American birthday. I'm Angelo Bavaro, Fox News. Ahead of today's 4th of July festivities in D.C., President Trump ushered in the nation's 250th birthday from Mount Rushmore in South Dakota Friday night.
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9: And New York City is celebrating by holding 8 ball drops in Times Square, the first one at midnight local time. Each ball drop will take place at midnight for every American time zone. The federal government launching a new investment program.
11: The Trump administration's new Trump accounts officially launched today, allowing parents and guardians to open tax-advantaged investment accounts for children under 18. U.S. citizen children born between January 1, 2025 and the end of 2028 are eligible for a one-time $1,000 contribution from the Treasury Department once an account is established. Families, employers, and others can also contribute each year with the money invested in broad U.S. stock market index funds. The funds generally can't be accessed until age 18, when they can be used for approved expenses like college, buying a first home, or starting a business. Matt Murphy, Fox News.
9: The Sail 4th 250 Parade of Sail is underway in New York Harbor, but not everybody got the view they paid for. Overnight storms heavily damaged the premier access viewing area on Governor's Island, forcing organizers to cancel the sold-out section and issue refunds to ticket holders. Other viewing areas remain open as more than 30 tall ships from around the world sail past the Statue of Liberty. 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
32: 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And now a new study out of UCSF found that high ultra-processed food intake was associated with something called

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1: A better life with Dr. Sanjay Gupta.
2: Everyone poops. It's not just the name of a classic potty training book. It's a universal truth. Even though everyone does it, almost no one wants to talk about it. Dr. Tricia Pasricha wants to change that. She's the author of a new book. It's called You've Been Pooping All Wrong. And she says there are three critical P's of pooping. The first is propulsion. Both the voluntary push you exert and the involuntary contractions that happen naturally within your body. Top line, when you feel the need to go, don't hold it. The second P is pliability, which refers to stool softness. The keys to this one are making sure you're drinking enough water and eating enough fiber. And the last P is for pelvic floor. If you can get your knees up above your waist while you're on the toilet, like on a stool or a garbage can or a stack of books even, that can make all the difference. I'm Dr. Sanjay Gupta, helping you live a better life.
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0: research. These are people that do things on their own and stuff. Based on my research, an annuity doesn't even make sense. I said, well, tell me your research. Well, treasuries did this. Equities market did this. And see, those are people that basically only look at two ways that you make money inside of an annuity. But the reality of what I see versus what I've been told, which is hypothetical versus reality, the reality is the annuity is may not be a bad tool for certain people. And, you know, the returns today are up higher because rates are higher. Now, this show has not got nothing to do with annuity, but I'm just kind of shed some light on this because a lot of advisors are getting in the industry that shouldn't be actually promoting annuities if they don't really know what they're talking about, especially if they're green and new to this. Really, their goal is just to make somebody a client. So annuity can, some degree, has some appeal. At the end of the day, some people can be very vulnerable. And vulnerable means they can put a lot more of your money in the annuity than what you really should have. So in other words, you really have to use a lot of caution. You got $1 million and they're recommending $750,000 of that money to go in the annuity. I would not walk, but I would run out of that office. Getting back to the income, if you would like to know more about increasing your income without utilizing an annuity, annuities are great for certain reasons in certain places, and you would like to know more about income and how to get an extra 5% of yield income, then I got a book I'm going to get in your hand, Amazon bestseller in 6 categories of personal finance, and it can be yours by calling 888-930-1080. Again, that's 888-930-1080. My book, Retirement Income Shift, How to Get the Most Mileage Out of Your Money. 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If you're one of the first 5 callers, you will receive that book. 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When we come back, we're going to have more common concerns that I hear every day that I think you're going to really want to listen and hear, because you probably may even have the same concerns.
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0: 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It's true. I'm actually in about 10 states. I can actually do business in all 50 states. I've had people that, matter of fact, that's a lot of the reason why, because people want me to refer me to their friends and family who are not getting income bias, and they're really concerned about their well-being. Today, we're talking about common concerns, in other words, things that I hear every week, practically almost every meeting, of why people come in and met with us.

0: Her concerns, like, I'm annoyed when I lose money. This is somebody stepping in retirement and they're telling me I'm annoyed if I'm going to lose money, or I become discouraged when my statement of value goes down. Heck, when like the tariff tantrum we had last year, some people didn't even open up their statements because they already knew they were down. I guess they just didn't want to face the music. Well, when you're generating income, even if they're down, even though you're afraid, keep spending the income. Why? Because the income has been paid to you. You're not selling shares with the income philosophy. Unlike the 95% of the people that we see every day. Matter of fact, this is actually higher than that. It's practically 99.99%. I very, very, very seldom ever run across somebody that's truly investing their money for the purpose of income. At the end of the day, if the markets are going down, well, think about it. The real estate market went down in 2006, 7, and 8. Y'all probably remember that. You probably lost a lot of value over your home. Your net worth went down. Well, it's the same is true with the liquid world. It also went down. It went down pretty significantly in the financial crisis. But if the landlord is collecting rent, do you think they're concerned? No. They're actually maybe, to some degree, may even have some opportunity. Why? Because they may have more reserves built up. You go back and listen to my last week's show. I talked about the income opportunity. You see, income, even if you don't need it, if the, all you did was deposit all that income and make your bank account bigger and bigger, it's going to create opportunity in a lot of ways. Doesn't mean you're spending your principal. You're just spending what's going to be paid to you. See, your portfolio is made up of shares. Shares is ownership. When you accumulate assets, distributions that you put in every paycheck was buying you shares. Buying shares is how you accumulate wealth. But when you step into retirement, you're selling shares to create income. It don't even make sense. Because see, the stock advisor or the financial advisor, financial planner, whoever it is you work with, they can't control if the statement goes down. They can't alleviate if you're losing money. See, when you lose money, you think the value of your portfolio is down, and then all of a sudden, you're sitting there thinking, I guess I'll just quit spending. All these things are going through your mind. Why should you do that where you can spend some years, turn on your income, and turn it off when markets go down? It doesn't even make sense. And by the way, you can't control whether the markets go up or down, and neither can the advisor, but you can control where you invest your money. That way, whenever that does happen, you're still getting your paycheck. There is a huge difference between investing for income with stocks, investing for income with bonds, versus investing for income with mutual funds that have stocks in them or bonds that are in them. There's a big difference. Matter of fact, the distinction in income a lot of times is almost a 5% difference of what I see today when I'm analyzing. Heck, we just now increased our income portfolio up to over 6%. Imagine not touching your principal and just pulling out 6%. On $1 million, that's $60,000. A lot of people don't even know how to get that. They can take out $60,000, but it doesn't mean they're getting real income. Try it sometime. Let's just say you're doing things on your own. You call up Fidelity, for example, whoever's got your money. Say, listen, I want to raise $60,000 worth of cash. And can you send me how that affects me? Well, they're going to send it to you. You're going to get this email, and it's going to say what they sold on your behalf. Now, think about that for a moment. It only makes sense. Why do I want to be busy selling in retirement? Why not just get the income up and just leave that alone? I don't have to make a decision. You see, investing for income alleviates a lot of concerns. If, in fact, you're going to stay in the market, investing for income is the only way you can stay in the market and avoid selling. Because when the markets go down, you're going to probably sell. I even talked to somebody yesterday, said, well, you know, if I lose 50%, I'm selling. Well, the market may have went down 50%, but you may not have lost 50%. That's a big difference. You see, you strategically design the portfolio around one's risk, which is kind of what goes hand in hand about these concerns that I just now brought up, being annoyed when you lose money. It's called a paper loss if you're investing for like contractual bonds. There's other instruments out there that are contractual and also non-contractual that can also provide you a paycheck and not have to worry about selling. The value of that instrument can go down in value. The shares can go down, drop in value, but not the income that they pay you on a per share basis. You own a share, you're going to get a dollar per share in income. Basically saying a dollar, it depends on what type of funds or what type of ETFs or what type of individual stocks and so forth. I'm just using that as an example, try to get you to understand this. Matter of fact, I even take people through an exercise. I'll go to Yahoo Finance and pull up dividend paying companies in 2008, how they increased the dividend. But get this for a moment, when the markets were going down, it blows your mind, but it's reality. Maybe this is the reason why Warren Buffett kind of liked passive income and dividend paying companies more so than companies that were only there for the purpose of growth only. I'm not opposed to growth, and I think we have people that can actually have growth, their cake and eat it too. But there's other people that they're withdrawing so much money, if they don't focus on income, they're going to deplete their assets, run that risk of running out of money. If you would like to know if you're missing out, I'll just call it missing out, not getting enough income when you should be. You're in the market. Only difference is you're not getting the income you should. And you want to know the difference between what I'm talking about, how to get that extra. Give us a call, 888-930-1080. Again, that's 888-930-1080. And the first line of action is to be on the phone with me for about 30 minutes to start the process. We do what we call a retirement risk report. This is exactly what we did in this past week with the public events that we had. What this does is it uncovers a one-page retirement plan on all the things that you need to be concerned about, whether it's taxes, fees, are you paying too much in fees to have your money managed? Do you have the right amount of tax-free investments in your portfolio? Are you diversified in that category? Have you ever even sit down and talk about how much income you need from what you need and also what you want to do? Now, we have a lot of people don't realize they can retire when they come in and when they notice that they can get income from real income. And now all of a sudden they get to thinking about all the things they want to do that nobody's ever actually pulling them in that direction. And that's what this report does. It helps you to see whether you can do the things you want to do. This is what this report is all about. If you'd like to have that report, it starts with a phone call, 888-930-1080. And actually, I will take you through that process step by step. Not to make you a client, benefit of this retirement risk report, I can easily charge $1,000 for this report. Now, think about it for a moment. Let's just say you're getting $12,000 a year on your million-dollar rounded number. Keep in mind, doesn't matter if you have $500,000, $300,000, $200,000, or if you got $5 million, but let's just use a million-dollar round number. And let's just say you're getting $12,000 a year from that in real income. That's 1.2%. By the way, if you're in an S&P index fund, that's what you're getting. If you had $1 million in an S&P index fund, don't have no problem with the index fund, but only income it's paying is $12,000 a year. This is assuming you do it on your own. You're paying an advisor 1%. You guessed it. $10,000 goes to the advisor. $2,000 goes to you. At the end of the day, your net income is pretty low. Now, if you looked at that, let's just say income is your priority, and only that, you want to keep your risk down, and you want to go to the mailbox and see your statements reduced. If they do, at least your plan is going to get income regardless of what happens. But if, let's just say you can get another $40,000 to $50,000 more in income. Would you pay $1,000 on a report? Probably so. Why? Because the income you're earning for the first time will be able to easily be able to do that. But see, if you call in and ask for this report, that fee actually gets waived. And again, just like I offer to the public, it's zero cost. That's what the report do. Why? Because I spend time being able to put this thing together. It's a single one pager. It's not a 30-page or a 40-page retirement plan, which most people don't even read. They just look good, and people look at them, and somebody may go over them with you. At the end of the day, you're probably nodding your head and just in agreement with everything. Most people are just kind of, and I see that. I see that when I'm busy with people. They're just nodding their head. And so I stop. I want to make sure people are clearly understanding what they hear from us when we have these meetings is for the first time they have clarity on how their money works. You see, that's all the retirement risk report does. It helps you to bring clarity to how income works. Keep in mind, if you need income in retirement, this retirement risk report is for you. And it breaks down the fees that you will pay. I mean, think about it. There's good fees, there's bad fees. And let me share something with you. Everybody thinks that, well, if I go over here to this platform, I'm already paying any fees. Let me tell you something. Nobody is working for free. We need to come to that conclusion. Even if you're not being charged by an advisor or if you're being charged a flat fee or whatever, try and reduce your fees. Question is a lower fee does not guarantee a better outcome. At the end of the day, the outcome is what you're really after. And so anytime you can spend $50,000 to $60,000 in income and not touch your principal versus the other option, which you don't have that type of income and you have to sell principal to come up with it, you tell me which one of those are going to have the better outcome. At the end of the day, there's good fees and there's bad fees. Like cholesterol, there's good cholesterol, there's bad cholesterol. And we've had people coming in, they're paying 1.5 to 1.7, sometimes 2% in fees between the advice that's been given to them and also the funds and stuff that they're using where you have your money invested in. I mean, we uncover fees in the public event that people, matter of fact, I'm starting to get a lot of feedback on that they did not even know they were actually paying. Sometimes it's seeing is believing. Go do your own homework. Matter of fact, I knew about fees in mutual funds back in 2003. I read an article in Wall Street Journal. Matter of fact, this article can be found written by an actual CFA. Now, what is a CFA? It's a financial analyst. Financial analyst manages mutual funds and exchange traded funds. They're doing the buying and the selling. In other words, this is a management fee done internally. They're buying and selling inside of that fund. So whenever they buy and sell, you want them to do that. Why? Because they want to keep your portfolio kind of like where things are at today versus what they were a year ago. But if you would like to know whether you're paying the least amount of fees, good versus bad, and I'm going to actually uncover that here in the coming few minutes, then I would call our office 888-930-1080. And actually what we do is we put together with something called a retirement risk report. It's a simple one pager. And it starts with a phone call with myself to actually start that process. And it will share with you exactly what you're paying. But we have tools that actually can unveil that to you. So that way you would know. And you can have that by calling 888-930-1080. You're listening to the Retirement Income Source. This is Tim Sparks. 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
0: 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Right here in the heart of the Bluegrass, Lexington, Kentucky, serving Louisville and Northern Kentucky. Today, we're talking about the most common concerns. Earlier in the show, we were talking about people being annoyed. This is what they tell me about losing money. Sometimes they're afraid to open up their statements. And sometimes they won't go, why? Maybe because the markets are down. Maybe they become discouraged, you know, when the statement value goes down. Because, you know, the only report card we know is they go up, they go down. And here I'm in retirement, and I've got to sit here and watch this portfolio go back and forth. Hopefully going up. In the last couple of years, it should have went up. But now, all of a sudden, you're starting to see a change in the environment. You know, the Magnificent Seven actually is pulling back. I don't know if anybody ever noticed that, but the Magnificent Seven is what's driven everything so well in the last couple of years, the AI companies and so forth. And a lot of the reason why is because it's understanding price to earnings ratios. You see, these companies are way overvalued. What happens is people keep pouring money in, just like gold. Gold has been going up very strongly. You got silver has been going up, then it had a pullback. I mean, I don't have any problem with these companies, but the question is, you know, if you're owning these companies and they're supposed to generate income, is it time to kind of slow down, maybe reduce what your exposure is to these companies? They're not going to continue to go up. You see, investing for growth is you got to know when to hold and know when to fold. Also, earlier I talked about people are telling me they're tired of talking to advisors and every one of them wants to sell them an annuity. And you can go back and listen to that to the earlier part of the show. And by the way, if you're wanting to know where to hear my shows, you can go to my website, www.sparksfg, which is financialgroup.com, and you can actually listen to all the archive shows. We keep them on there and keep them up to date weekly. But I also talk about fees. See, fees reduces your income. Earlier, if you had an index fund, like an S&P index fund, which I can tell you about every portfolio has them. Well, the average yield in those things right now, income-wise, is about 1.2, 1.3%. So imagine taking out $12,000 a year and $10,000. Let's just say you had $1 million. 1 million times 1% is $10,000. But you got to pay that back to the advisor in this scenario. I'm just trying to help you to see the picture here. And all you're going to walk away is $2,000. If AARP says everybody's wanting to concern about not having enough income in retirement, here's a great way to give yourself a pay raise in just by utilizing this distinction between what's been charged to you to put you in something that you can actually do on your own. But I like to get a commission report in your hand called Risk Tolerance and Investing for Income at the same time. Hey, mate, you're trying to kill two birds with one stone. When the values go down in your portfolio doesn't mean your income will change. And you can have this report by calling 888-930-1080. Again, that's 888-930-1080. And we will mail this or email it, whichever you prefer, 888-930-1080.
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0: This is the Retirement Income Source. This is Tim Sparks, and we're talking about the most common concerns. We all have them when we're approaching retirement or if we are in retirement. But I like to get a commission report in your hand called Risk Tolerance and Investing for Income at the Same Time. Hey, mate, you're trying to kill two birds with one stone. When the values go down, your portfolio doesn't mean your income will change. And you can have this report by calling 888-930-1080. Again, that's 888-930-1080. And we will mail this or email it, whichever you prefer, 888-930-1080. You go to the internet, you look on television, we got a lot of things that makes us nervous. 2000, we had Y2K. 2001, we had 9/11. Then in 2008, we had the financial crisis, and all of a sudden, many banks got bought out, sold out. Even some of the largest organizations out there that were creating mortgage loans went out of business. By the way, there's a pattern here that the markets were doing well in between. All this noise right here causes the markets to fluctuate. Most people, when they step into retirement, they rely on average returns. I talk about this in my book. Well, when it comes to retirement, the math changes. Volatility is a bigger concern, and then averages need to take a back seat. Why? Because when the markets are volatile, it's going to change your game plan. Because if you think about it for a moment, it kind of reminds me of, I'm going to use a roller coaster versus an escalator. I can have an same average return as somebody else can, but I'm going to have two different investments. Let's just say I've got one investment that averages 6% over the next 10 years, but it steadily goes up every year, like an escalator. I got another investment that's tipsy-turvy, kind of like the roller coaster. It can be up 20, down 25, up 18, down 15, up 10, and you get the picture. At the end of the day, both of them will average 6%, but which one of those you want your retirement income coming from, the escalator or the roller coaster? You see, average returns works well when you're accumulating assets. Why? Because if I looked at an average return today, 10-year average on a really good mutual fund, it may say 17.32%. I think I may want a little bit of that because the average return's realistic. But as soon as I go and start taking withdrawals, that actual return gives you a different outcome. One last concern. I'm going to bring this up. By the way, I'm going to probably continue this into next week. I get this. I'm embarrassed that I don't understand my investments any better. Practically every time I go through the process of allocating people's assets, this is where they learn the most. You see, the purpose of the retirement risk report is to be able to help you to understand your investments better. Because keep in mind, let's keep this simple. Is it income you're trying to solve, or are you trying to accumulate for the purpose of leaving the largest inheritance or to buy a second home or an RV and travel the rest of your life? You see, there's a purpose behind the money, and those are only three options that I can come up with that makes sense. But everybody wants income. So if you want income, then the obvious choice is find income investments. Just like if I'm hungry, I'm going to go to a restaurant or we're going to make us some food at home. Same is true here. You're trying to solve for income. That means I want income investments. Income that I can spend and feel comfortable with spending and not depleting my principal. That's the whole point of the income message. Well, I've had a lot of people tell me that the book is very easily understood, and I would highly encourage you to pick up this book, which I'm going to recommend here as we're coming up to the end of their show. You want to have a purpose-based retirement. In other words, you want to have real income in retirement. Encourage you to get this book. If you utilize these strategies, you're going to pick up extra money that you are not getting to spend right now. And you don't have to sell to generate a paycheck. Well, the name of the book is called The Retirement Income Shift. 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And we will mail this out to you. Again, free book, no obligation, 888-930-1080. You've been tuned in to the Retirement Income Source. This is Tim Sparks. We hope you enjoyed the information. We're going to actually talk more about common concerns. 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We hope you enjoy the show. Thanks for listening, and we will see you again next week.
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12: It's underway. I'm Paul Stevens, Fox News. President Trump delivering remarks at Mount Rushmore in Keystone, South Dakota last night, celebrating the nation on the eve of America 250.
13: This was an incredible, electric show from the president's speech, which really touched on themes of pride in this country, what it stands for, what it represents to the rest of the world, to future generations of Americans, followed up by this incredible pyrotechnics show with the lights timed to the fireworks. You had music playing that also included excerpts of speeches from past presidents. I heard Reagan. I heard JFK. I mean, this was a tour through history of what makes America great. And in person, watching it all playing out before us, I mean, I see a lot of incredible sights in this job. And this was right up there with the best.
12: And that is Fox's Jackie Heinrich on the scene at Mount Rushmore in South Dakota. Meantime, it's going to be a once-in-a-generation celebration all weekend.
14: Today, we commemorate 250 years since the adoption of the Declaration of Independence in 1776. It was a moment our founding fathers declared freedom from Great Britain and the birth of a new nation.
15: Happy birthday, dear America. 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
14: Tampa Bay's Fox 13 capturing folks and local leaders in St. Petersburg, Florida, celebrating outside of City Hall this week. In a statement, Secretary of State Marco Rubio says that declaration and that pledge were the beginning of the most significant political event in the history of the world, the American Revolution. Kristen Goodwin, Fox News.
12: And of course, New York City celebrating as only the Big Apple can, with 8 different ball drops in Times Square in the Big Apple, one for each U.S. time zone, 5 others for the American territories. And America is listening to Fox News.
16: Here's your LEX 18 Storm Tracker forecast. Happy 4th of July. It's going to be another hot one with highs reaching into the lower 90s under a mostly sunny sky. Now, we are going to see some clouds arriving later this afternoon. It could bring a chance for some pop-up showers and storms. Some of those could have some strong wind gusts, so make sure you're staying weather aware as the heat continues, and it feels like temperatures will be close to about 100 degrees as you go across the afternoon hours. Make sure you're staying hydrated and safe when you're outside. I'm meteorologist Patrick Herring on Lexington's News Traffic and Weather Station, 97.3 WVLK.
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32: 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I am Freddie Bell, and I have the pleasure of visiting with Johnny Maggs from the Pit Life Barbecue Podcast out in Massachusetts. And if you're wondering where he's from, unmistakably, you'll have no doubt once you hear his voice. Johnny, hello.
0: Freddie, how are you, sir? Thank you so much for having me. This is an honor and a privilege. Thank you.
32: It's my pleasure. Johnny, for folks hearing you for the first time, and tell us about Pit Life Barbecue Podcast and how it all started.
0: Oh, wow. Pit Life Barbecue started on a little sad note, to be honest with you. Mm-hmm. My mother passed away in May of 2018. And she was always my my culinary muse, if you would. Mm-hmm. You know, she was always cooking, and you know, I was the old you know, like that 1980s toy they had for the kids, the couch potato.
32: Yes,
0: I was the couch potato. I was, you know, I was the lazy one. I was sitting around and whatever, but I would always watch her and just watch the magic she did. Because she was an old school Italian woman, and who had learned from her grandmother. So there were no measuring cups. It was pouring salt into the cup of her hand, and she would move her fingers in a certain way to give the right exact measurements. And I just found it fascinating. And then I always loved grilling, you know, up here in New England, not known for barbecue. But it was grilling, hot dogs, hamburgers, steaks, things of that nature.
32: Mm-hmm.
0: And after she had passed, I was sitting on my couch one day and clicking through the channels, and I saw this wonderful program, Barbecue Pitmasters. And I had the oh-so-famous last words of, I bet I can do that. So next thing you know, I got the smoker, I got meats, and everything, and it just, I completely lost myself in it. I found it so therapeutic, and I was always just looking to learn more and more about it, you know, getting cookbooks, regular books, finding out history of barbecue, your origin stories, things like that. And then I got into with a couple different Facebook groups and met some people, and two of my friends had started one up here called New England Pitmasters.
32: Mm-hmm.
0: And so, you know, they grew that, became rather large, and we were all sitting around. Wound up being one of my first co-hosts, Chris Crawford. He had a bunch of people over at the house one night, and we were all doing around the smokers and the grills doing our things. And this was the infancy of Facebook Live. And someone there put us on Facebook Live, and we didn't know. So we were just doing our things. Hey, pass me this seasoning. Pass me that glaze. How are you approaching, you know, putting up how much glaze on that? And, you know, just given our techniques.
32: Mm-hmm.
0: And I got to work on Monday, still not knowing we were out in the on the internet. And a couple of the guys at work went, hey, you have fun Saturday night? I'm like, yeah, okay. Yeah, sure. Why? He goes, oh, we saw what you were doing. He goes, that's some you know, down south stuff. But it was pretty entertaining. Listening to you guys talk about, you know, the ribs and the brisket and the seasonings and stuff. He goes, you know, we got a kick out of it. So I went, huh. And I was, like I had said before we were on, I'm a mailman by trade. So I listened to podcasts all day long.
32: Yes.
0: So I started listening to the barbecue ones, and I'm like, okay, interesting. So I approached two of the guys that my friend Chris and my friend Mike, who had a catering company at the time, barbecue. And I go, hey, would you guys be interested in trying this podcast thing out? Because a dear friend of mine, David Garofalo, he owns Two Guys Smoke Shop in Salem, New Hampshire. And he had built a podcast studio on the upper floor of his smoke shop. So he had the means and we had the ability. And we're like, let's do it. And there it is, August 8th. Of 2018, episode 1 of the Pit Life Barbecue Podcast was born.
32: And you've been going strong ever since?
0: Ever since. I just hit last night. As a matter of fact, I hit my 414th episode.
32: Congratulations. Oh, my gosh.
0: Yeah.
32: This is
0: incredible. There's only been a handful of missed ones due to weather or a holiday. That's pretty much it. Everything, really, really haven't missed a week yet.
32: That's incredible. Everybody, you know the voice. Johnny Maggs from the Pit Life Barbecue Podcast, and he's telling us how he got started. Do you remember the moment when it stopped being just cooking

0: That's what I did. And Freddie, I literally spent two entire days in front of that smoker, just cooking meat, reflecting on everything, processing the loss of her. And that moment right there made barbecue more than barbecue, more than the show, more than everything. I think I answered the question right
1: Of
0: there.
1: course
0: I
1: you
0: think
1: did.
0: that was the
1: Of
0: answer.
1: course. So, people might be surprised that when I talk to you about Massachusetts being the mecca of barbecue, some people, I don't think too many people see it as a barbecue destination. What's the scene like where you are?
0: The scene right now is absolutely thriving. There's a lot of restaurants and food trailers popping up on different locations here and there. So I do have a little bit of inside information of there will be coming a well-known Texas barbecue establishment opening up in downtown Boston near Fenway Park sometime next year. So the
1: Wow.
0: big boys are officially moving into the Northeast.
1: I have to think that Johnny Maggs had a lot to do with that, just given your wonderful, incredible history. And I tell you what, when we come back, let's talk about competition cooking. Let's talk about the favorite meats. And you mentioned some of the first meats that you started cooking. I want to know more about your cooking style and what you've learned standing behind the pit and not sweating one bit. How about
0: Sounds good, Freddie.
1: that? Johnny Maggs with us on the Barbecue Radio Network. I'm Freddie Bell, and we'll be right back after this.
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9: 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I'm Freddie Bell, and I'm pleased to be joined by Johnny Maggs from the Pit Life Barbecue Podcast, or I should say the Pit Life BBQ Podcast in Massachusetts. He's here with us on the Barbecue Radio Network. I'm so happy you're with us. And, you know, every pitmaster develops their own style. How would you describe yours? And don't tell me it's a Massachusetts style. We know that. But how would you describe it?
10: It is a crock pot style, a slow cooker style. You know, you're making a stew or something. You throw a bunch of ingredients in the crock pot before work, put it on low, and it's ready when you get home. My style is a complete mix of everything because of New England not having any real barbecue roots. I would really take it from everywhere I could. So there is Texas style, North Carolina style, Tennessee, Memphis style, you know, all of that, those, excuse me, the main barbecue regions. I took a lot of stuff from each one. And then with the show and speaking to all the guests throughout the years, I've taken so much information from them and put my little twist on it. So as far as a main style, like I said, the best way I describe it is it's a countertop crock pot style. There's a little bit of everything in there.
9: Well, everybody, Johnny Maggs with us. In the last segment, we talked about how you first started. You went and bought a lot of different meats and put them on the grill, on the smoker. What proteins do you enjoy most right now preparing?
10: Ribs, pork ribs, and pork butts. Those are my absolute two favorites. I feel that I'm never going to say I've mastered them.
9: It's okay. Go ahead and say it.
10: There's always room to learn new things about it. But as far as the consistency and a consistent cook, it would be my pork products. My real focus lately has been on my brisket. For someone getting into barbecue for the first time, brisket is very intimidating, and it's a large piece of meat. It's an expensive piece of meat nowadays, and the last thing you to do is screw up $100, you know.
11: My goodness.
10: So, you know, so my focus now is really improving my brisket, and especially for the competition scene. I started getting into the competition scene back in 2023. My wife had surprised me with a custom offset pit from Backline Fabrication, Ryan Newland, down in Austin, Texas. And so she's like, hey, now you don't have an excuse to do these competitions. It's like, oh, I don't have enough grills. I don't have enough room to carry them. Well, now you can just hook it to the back of the truck and go. Wow. I'm like, well, once again, honey, you are right. And yeah, that started that addiction, man. Oh, Freddie, do you do competitions at all?
11: I'm smarter than that, sir. I do not.
10: Very good. Very good. Keep that intelligence with you, sir, and you'll be fine.
11: I report on the competitors like yourself, and I'm wondering, with that piece of meat, how good or how bad was that very first brisket before you got into competition?
10: Then it was fantastic. Now, looking back on it, I wouldn't have fed that to my dogs.
11: That was in 2018. Oh, my gosh.
10: I've come a long way since that first brisket flat. Jeez. That's for sure.
11: So what has the competition, Johnny, taught you about patience and discipline? You seem like a really laid-back guy.
10: It taught me everything. First and foremost, do not try to control everything. It is not in your control. All you can do is cook the best product you can to put in the box. And because once you turn it in, there is no more control. It's in the judge's hands. So you could have a judge who does not like spice, and that's part of your flavor profile. A little heat on the back end, as we all say, you know, in the barbecue world. Some might not like that. They're not going to like that, and they're going to score accordingly to that, even though they're not supposed to. You know, it's their palates do come into play there. But, you know, that's the first thing it taught me, is don't try to control everything. You know, I go into, even today, we just got back from a competition this weekend in Hancock, New Hampshire, the Seven Maples Smoke Showdown. And it was, my main goal onto every single one is, in the my mind frame for it is, make all four turn-ins. If you make all four turn-ins already, it's a successful weekend.
11: Wow.
10: And then the scoring and anything, that becomes a bonus at that point. That knowing I made all four turn-ins, I cooked all my proteins to the best point that I could, that I'm giving the judges my best product for that weekend, that's the win right there.
11: Incredible.
10: Everything else is gravy.
11: Everything else is gravy or smoke. We're talking with Johnny Maggs. I'm just curious. Tell me, just briefly, if you can, tell me about that, what you're feeling and what your body is going through from the point that you turn in those four cooks to your judges and to the time when they give you the final verdict. What's happening to you?
10: Honestly, I really shut everything down. Because we've been at it all week. We use around here, it's very traditional to load in on Friday, and the actual competition is on Sunday. So we've been at these campgrounds or fields or parking lots for 3 days. So it's really, let's start packing up and get the heck out of here and go home. And then the other major one is, what do I want to eat? Do I want a McDonald's? Do I want a pizza? Do I want a bowl of cereal? Because at that point, the last thing I want is anything that has been smoked for hours on end.
11: Oh my God.
10: But you know, that's really part of it. You know, I'm a unique individual, Freddie. I'm a unique individual. But as far as that, I just go hoping that I do get a call, because that is recognition on what I've spent the weekend and the, you know, the years in the past building up to. And then you get the satisfaction that, hey, the judges guaranteed that your product was good enough to take this placement out of the field.
11: Incredible. Everybody, Johnny Maggs with us. We've got to take a short break, but when we come back, I want to talk more about the relationships inside the barbecue community and why mentorship and encouragement matters so much in this world. It's Johnny Maggs on the Barbecue Radio Network. I'm Freddie Bell, and we'll be right back.
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11: We are back on the Barbecue Radio Network. The things that go on in the breaks, I'm telling you what. I have the distinct
10: pleasure. That's where the gold is.
11: It really is. I'm going to have to put together an outtake reel, Johnny. He is the host of the Pit Life BBQ podcast here on the Barbecue Radio Network, Johnny Maggs. And I'm just curious. One thing people say about barbecue is that they come for the food but stay for the people. Does that ring true for you, Johnny?
10: Oh, Freddie, absolutely. 100%, 1,000% and beyond. I am truly blessed. And that's the best word I can come up with it, because I don't think there is a stronger word for it. The relationships that have come into my life from barbecue is truly a blessing. I can go to almost any state and know somebody through the barbecue world. And these, you know, people I grew up watching on the different programs or hearing about on the different podcasts are now friends of mine. And it absolutely blows my mind on that. The opportunities that have come from it, the doors that have opened for it. And, you know, I know, and some people will give grief on this term of barbecue family, but it truly is. We're always helping each other out if they need it, and vice versa. Always catching up when we see each other. First thing, hey, how's the family? How's the wife? How's the kids? How's mom doing? Mm-hmm. You know, hey, my condolences. You know, I heard your dog had passed. You know, things like that. It's not even barbecue related. It's personal attention, if that's the right term, that I'm checking in on you. They're checking in on me as a person first. Then we let the barbecue chaos start after that.
11: I hear you.
10: But, I know if my kids decide to go to college out of state, I know I'll have people to keep an eye on them. And, you know, they're literally like family. Like, my kids come to the competitions with me now. And, you know, everybody's auntie or uncle. Mm. You know, Uncle Jeff, Uncle Jared, Uncle Matt, Uncle Rico, you know, all that stuff, that they're family, they care about each other, and they know, my kids know that these people care about me and they care about them. So the blessing is the one word answer, Freddie, in a long way.
11: Incredible. I got a little gem for you right now. We get a lot of mail here at the Barbecue Radio Network. And a young listener named Braden spoke very highly of you and your encouragement. What does it mean when younger people find a place in this community?
10: Oh, it's incredible, because they are the future of our hobby, of our sport, of barbecue, as a, cultural food in general. You know, the youth is coming up, and, you know, any young person who shows interest in doing what we do, talk to them, befriend them, answer their questions. Because that's going to be it. That's going to keep the train rolling. And that young man, Braden, is a blessing. He really is.
11: How so?
10: He has been. So I started the podcast in 2018. So he's probably been emailing me since like 2019. Okay, so 19, 20, 21, 22, 23, 24, doing quick finger math here, Freddie. So that's about 7 years now.
11: Okay.
10: So 26, 18, 19. So he has been emailing me since he was 11 years old.
11: Oh, my goodness.
10: He just turned 18 in January. And he would send me emails, and I would try to read them, and they were a bit confusing. But I figured it out, and then one day I looked at his email address, and it said, Braden, student at the Perkins School. Up in New England, the only Perkins School I knew is the Perkins School for the Blind.
11: Yes.
10: So in our correspondence back and forth, I asked him, I go, Braden, I need to ask you a question. I don't know how to do it without insulting you anyway, so I'm just going to throw it out there.
11: Okay.
10: If you get mad at me, I apologize, but I need to know. I go, are you a student at the Perkins School? He goes, yes, I'm blind.
11: Wow.
10: Okay. So that explained to me trying to figure out the emails because it's all talk to text.
11: Mm-hmm.
10: So there was some, and especially throw a New England accent in there. Siri has no dictionary or algorithm for spelling New England talk out. But yeah, so he was a young man, blind, fan of the show, fan of barbecue in general. And we had a competition. It would have been end of summer 2022, and him and his family had come out to it, and that was the first time we ever met in person. He knew everybody by their voices. Like this particular one, we had one of the legends up here, Mr. Bill Gillespie from Smoking Hogs, is a New England guy. He was there. Bill Purvis, Chicken Fried Barbecue out of Texas. He was there at the competition. Carlos Calzada, a bunch of the Texas guys and the different pit masters from up here. And he knew them all by just the voice. Well, we'd bring him around to meet Billy. Hey, Braden, how are you? Hey, Billy. He just knew the voice because even we'd get the faces. Well, how does he? He just knows from listening to us on the different shows and the YouTube channels and things. So all the guys were blown away. And then, so we got him signed up last year to do all the kids' Q contests with me. So we got him out there cooking and turning in, winning. Wow. And, Freddie, at the end of the day, if you ever see a field of, 30 grown men with beer bellies and 10 o'clock shadows and bawling their eyes out at the Kids Q Awards because he touches each and every one of us.
11: Well,
10: and you know, he emails all of us and when he sees us, he came out this weekend just to show up to say hi to the guys. And everybody is, you know, thrilled to see him. So yeah, Braden has been an absolute blessing. Him and his family is wonderful with the support that they give him in barbecue, in his passion for barbecue. And, you know, they're asking questions because they're trying to help him out at the house. You know, they had got him his first Weber kettle for his birthday for this past January. So they have been firing that up and, you know, teaching them the ropes too to help him out. But yeah, it's the young man can make us all cry out of absolute joy.
11: That's
10: from getting to know him.
11: You're giving us a lot of joy too. And Braden, I know you're listening. Thank you so much for this. And when we come back, it'll be time for our grease fire round. Johnny, I know you don't like a lot of burnt grease, but these are quick hitters, favorites, barbecue opinions, and we want to know what's next for Johnny Maggs and Pit Life BBQ Podcast. I'm Freddie Bell. 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
11: Wonderful. Everybody, Johnny Maggs is with us today, and it's our final segment, and I like to call it the grease fire. Some people call it the lightning round. Some say there's nothing rapid about this at all. It's just still conversation. But short questions, maybe even longer answers. But here we go. Johnny, in your opinion, pellet, stick burner, charcoal, or drum?
10: Stick burner.
11: Why?
10: I'm a traditionalist. Like I said, when I first started, I did all the research, and it was, you know, the offset smoke is burning the sticks, throwing the sticks, and there's something... dare I say something sexy about sitting there tending, doing the fire maintenance, fire control and throwing the stick in, you know, and watching it light, close the door, do your next thing, and then come back and just repeating the process.
11: All right. So we've talked a lot about the different proteins that you love to cook. Favorite BBQ side dish, Johnny?
10: Favorite barbecue side dish has to be a good mac and cheese.
11: I knew it. You sound like a mac and cheese guy, but I get the feeling that it's not just simply mac and cheese. Tell me about that mac and cheese dish.
10: Oh, honestly, a simple, well-made mac and cheese will top everything. But, you know, you do want to throw a little pulled pork in there, a little chopped brisket.
11: See?
10: You know, I'm not pushing it off to the curb.
11: How about the sauces? Sauce on the meat or on the side?
10: On the side. Whenever I give it around, I always love a dry rub on all my proteins because I want to taste the flavor of the meat. And I think sometimes with the sauces, especially nowadays, it can very easily overpower that flavor. So I want to taste the meat first, and then I can add sauce on it after the fact.
11: That makes a lot of sense. How about the most underrated meat to cook, in your opinion?
10: Underrated
11: meat to cook?
10: A turkey.
11: Before you give your answer, I have to confess that I will deep fry a turkey for Thanksgiving. But what's your answer?
10: Yes,
11: you
10: sir.
11: Said a turkey. Tell me about what do you do on your grills?
10: Literally, I just I rub it and run it. I don't I don't brine it or anything. I just literally get it, thaw it out, and season it. Whatever I feel like in the mood for that, I want a little sweetness. I'll use a sweet, a little savory. I want to do a little heat. I'll do some type of Cajun rub. And then just throw it on the smoker and let it do its thing.
11: All right.
10: It hasn't failed me yet. Always comes out nice and juicy. You know, I do play with the temps a little bit. Of the internal temperatures of when I pull it.
11: Mm-hmm.
10: And then I let the let it sit and, you know, it catches up to FDA standards, if you will.
11: So we're in our
10: light. Don't dig in right when I take it off.
11: How about as you're grilling or smoking, music while cooking, what's usually playing?
10: Oh, Freddie, I'm all over the map, but if I'm sitting there by myself doing up, I have the blues on.
11: The blues,
10: and I'm going old school, B.B. King, Muddy Waters, Albert King, although John Lee Hooker, all those blues legends, Buddy Guy, you know, I have all of them. I don't know. I've always liked rock music. And then, like I said, it's that looking into the history of it. And it all stems from the blues. Oh. And then I'm like, all right, let me check these guys out. And I went, yep, okay, you got me. I'm hooked.
11: Are you an overnight cook kind of guy, or do you like to start early morning?
10: Both. Normally, I'll do an overnight. Normally, I'll go overnight just to kind of free up my day, mm-hmm. free up my Sunday. Because, you know, with the post office, we're working 6 days a week. So Sunday's the only real day I have off. So I'll cook Saturday night into Sunday morning and then have all day spend with the family. But, you know, there's other ones that I will get up early in the morning if I know we're just not doing anything. We're just staying home. You know, I'll get up at, you know, 4 or 5 and, you know, start cooking then. And then at that point, my son can help me out because he's starting to show interest in what I do on the cooking and the competition scene, you know. So a little bit of both, depending, I guess, on the honey-do list.
11: You got to take care of that honey-do list. I've learned that early.
10: Yes, sir. Yes, sir.
11: If you could share a barbecue meal with anybody living or has passed, who would that be?
10: Mother. She didn't live to see me do any of this. Because this all started after her passing. So if I was to share one barbecue meal, it would be with her to show her, hey, I was the couch potato, but I was paying attention to every little thing you were doing in that kitchen. And thank you, because it has brought me so much joy, passion, and love, relationships, friendships, family, new, not blood family, and all from watching her.
11: Incredible. Mom, we're about out of time, Johnny, but what's next for the Pit Life BBQ cast?
10: What next is for the podcast is I need to book this gentleman. I don't know if you've ever heard of him. His name is Freddie Bell.
11: Get out of here.
10: He has a podcast. He has a podcast, Barbecue Radio Network, that I'm a big fan of. But no, I definitely want to get you on, Freddie, to hear your story and what led you into, you know, taking over Barbecue Radio Network in your thing. So after we're done, I'll shoot you an email with some dates, and we'll get something out together, and we'll have a wonderful conversation. You know, we'll work around your schedule if need be, no problem on that. But just going to keep on doing what I'm doing. Oh. Consistency in the podcast world, I believe I was taught, is key. And that's what I do. If I know I'm going to kind of miss an episode, I try to have one in the background that I can play. Like this week coming up, I'm not going to have a show. It's my son's 16th birthday. So, you know, on those special occasions, I just don't have one. But I'm going to bring as much barbecue content to everybody as I possibly can. As long as they keep tuning in, I'll keep hitting that live button.
11: He is the live man behind the Pit Life BBQ podcast. Johnny, it's been a wonderful pleasure being with you today, and we've got to do this again.
10: Yes, sir, Freddie. It would be an absolute blast.
11: He's Johnny Maggs from the Pit Life BBQ podcast. A great conversation. Thanks for joining us, and thank you for listening to the BBQ Radio Network. I'm Freddie Bell, and as I always say, keep your smoke clean and your temperature steady, and we'll see you next time.
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14: If I were to ask you what makes for a good night's sleep, you'd probably say a dark, quiet room, not too many things on your mind. But every night when you go to get some Z's, how often do you really think about the temperature in your bedroom? Temperature may be one of the most underappreciated factors in sleep. That's according to the Senior Vice President of Research and Scientific Affairs at the National Sleep Foundation. We often hear about lights and screens and stress, but even modest changes in temperature and airflow can influence both how quickly you fall asleep and how deeply you stay asleep. Most experts will recommend a room temperature of 60 to 67 degrees Fahrenheit. You might also experiment with your sheets and what you actually wear to bed. Play around a bit and see what improves your sleep. You might be delightfully surprised. I'm Dr. Sanjay Gupta, helping you live a better life.
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16: Charting 250 years, I'm Angelo Bavaro, Fox News Vice President J.D. Vance, celebrating Independence Day during the Sail 4th 250 parade of tall ships through the New York Harbor.
17: While the Continental Congress met in Philadelphia to ratify the Declaration of Independence, General Washington was right here in Manhattan, peering out on this beautiful land and beautiful sea. His attention was fixed on the horizon, watching for sails of the most powerful navy.
16: That event saw the largest fleet of the world's tall ships and gray hull ships sail past the Statue of Liberty. President Trump ushered in the nation's 250th birthday from Mount Rushmore in South Dakota Friday night, hailing U.S. exceptionalism while also warning of a new threat.
18: A generation after we fought and won the Cold War against the menace of communism, there is now a resurgence of the communist menace in our land, including from newcomers to our country who embrace ideas totally opposed to our way of life and our great success.
16: President Trump is set to deliver an address on the National Mall tonight before a fireworks celebration. Pope Leo XIV spent Independence Day on Italy's island of Lampedusa, honoring migrants who died trying to reach Europe. In a 4th of July message, the Pope insisted that protecting the unborn and all human life also means welcoming and protecting immigrants whose hopes, sacrifices, and contribution have formed part of the history of this country from its very beginning. 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
2: Here's your LEX 18 storm tracker forecast. Happy 4th of July. It's going to be another hot one with highs reaching into the lower 90s under a mostly sunny sky. Now, we are going to see some clouds arriving later this afternoon. It could bring a chance for some pop-up showers and storms. Some of those could have some strong wind gusts, so make sure you're staying weather aware as the heat continues, and it feels like temperatures will be close to about 100 degrees as you go across the afternoon hours. Make sure you're staying hydrated and safe when you're outside. I'm meteorologist Patrick Herring on Lexington's News Traffic and Weather Station, 97.3 WVLK.
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0: Happy 4th of July. Greetings, pet lovers. I'm your host, pet trendologist Charlotte Reed, and I welcome our listeners who tune in each week from around the world. We hope you, as well as Fido and Felix, have a wonderful holiday weekend. We put a few last-minute safety tips in the show and encourage you to visit the Pet Buzz Facebook page where you'll find the rest. But first, I want to bring this latest international story to your attention. The Yulin Lichian Dog Meat Festival, an annual 10-day event in Wanxi, China, started June 21st and faced intense domestic and international backlash through public advocacy, which has reduced the consumption numbers. The 2026 festival was overshadowed this year by the theft and slaughter of Shutu, a popular 8-year-old border collie who was stolen from the family farmland in Henan, sold for only $28 and killed. While this incident occurred outside Hulan, the high-profile death of the social media famous dog reunited global outcry against illicit pet theft rings that supply the Chinese dog meat trade. This tragedy highlights the lack of national animal welfare laws in mainland China, where pets are legally classified as personal property and police rarely pursue criminal theft charges unless a high monetary threshold is met. In response, the owner of Chutu refused a private settlement and filed an administrative case aiming to leverage the dog's substantial commercial worth as a social media star to bypass standard property valuations and secure criminal prosecution against the thieves. Ultimately, Shutu's death has become a global symbol for the animal rights movement, underscoring the urgent need for stronger pet protection laws worldwide. Now it's time for the show rundown for the best in pet talk radio. This week on the Pet Buzz, I'm talking about
1: eight.
0: A senior lady who decides to adopt the least likely dog to get adopted.
1: Seven.
0: A Libyan photographer mistakenly captured a photo of an elusive sand cat, which we know very little about. Let the research begin.
1: Six.
0: Stop the garbage gourmets in your home with my favorite lid-locked can.
1: Five.
0: Humane World John Goodwin discusses rejecting the idea of buying a dog from a puppy mill.
1: Four.
0: My eye likey, the LG Channel's World Pup Soccer Tournament.
1: Three.
0: Taking advantage of pet food insurance subscriptions.
1: Two.
0: The book featuring more than 200 stunning portraits of prominent A-list actors, musicians, and pop culture stars showing their authentic selves alongside their beloved pooches.
1: One.
0: And as summer temperatures climb, pet parents naturally focus on sunscreen, shady walks, and full water bowls. However, one of the most critical elements of seasonal pet care is often overlooked: what goes into their food dishes. Summer heat changes a pet's metabolism, hydration needs, and even their vulnerability to seasonal allergies. Today, I'm sitting down with best-selling author, veterinarian Dr. Gary Richter, owner and medical director of Holistic Veterinary Care and voted American's favorite veterinarian. Today, Dr. Richter shares his expert insights on how dynamic enrichment, ancestral feeding principles, and cooling foods can keep our four-legged family members safe, hydrated, and thriving all summer long. Greetings, Dr. Richter. You know, I've missed you. I'm so glad you're back. This year, our nation celebrates 250 years. Folks will go all out with food and drink. Just give us a quick reminder of the why food and drink is a hazard, not just this weekend, but throughout the rest of the summer.
3: You know, these kinds of holidays, the sort of cookout kind of holidays, 4th of July, Memorial Day, Labor Day, etc. It's always a potential hazard for pets because people being people, we want to share the festivities with our pets. But there's so many things that wind up getting cooked and prepared on these holidays that are problematic. Things that are salty, things that are spicy, things that are outright toxic. There's a lot of stuff there that's problematic from a pet perspective.
0: Yeah, and I'm assuming people really do not want to be cleaning up vomit or going to the emergency clinic right before the fireworks go off, right?
3: Oh, yeah. I mean, clearly not. And of course, the only thing worse than that is the knowledge that you did it. It's one thing, like, if your dog picks up something that was kind of on them, but the fact that you fed it to them just makes it all the worse.
0: You know, it's really interesting because I hear this all the time and I see this all the time, that many pets do not drink enough water. So what are your favorite species appropriate ways to add moisture to a pet's diet during hot weather, such as maybe bone broth or?
3: That's a great question. And I think the easiest way to do it is to add water to their food. It's not just horses that you can lead them to water, but can't make them drink. That goes for everybody, people included. But with dogs, you can add liquid to their food. So whether it's bone broth, beef broth, chicken broth, what have you, you just want to make sure that whatever broth is getting used, it's low sodium. It doesn't have things like onions and garlic in it. People are going to make it themselves. It's easy, but if you're going to go out and buy it, you really do need to look at the ingredients list. But what I generally tell people is add as much liquid to their food as you can get away with and they still eat. So if you can turn their food into soup and they're still happy to eat it, then that's great.
0: So when do active dogs need more than just plain water to recover from the summer heat? And what safe, natural DIY electrolyte solutions do you recommend? Should we do a Gatorade-esque

0: when you do that, they're going to naturally drink, because once they're not focused on playing, they're going to be like, oh, wow, I really could use a drink. And they'll do that. From an electrolyte perspective, it's frequently not really necessary to go that route. Most people are aware they don't really sweat in the same way that people do. So people, we lose a lot of electrolytes when we do that. Dogs don't really sweat. So the electrolyte loss isn't an issue. It's just a function of getting enough water in them.
1: Well, if you've just joined us, I'm speaking with best-selling author and holistic practitioner, veterinarian Dr. Gary Richter, speaking with us about healthy summer eating habits. Now, from what I understand, in Chinese traditional veterinary medicine, foods possess inherent thermal properties. Which cooling proteins and ingredients should pet parents feed right now, and which warming ones should they avoid? I heard that you were like Chinese veterinary medicine dude.
0: Yeah, that is true. There is a whole thing in Chinese medicine about food energetics. So there are warming foods, cooling foods, etc. In Chinese medicine, there are nutritional strategies based on season. So to your question, there are more cooling proteins. So for example, things like turkey tend to be a cooling protein. Fish tends to be cooling, whereas more warming or hot proteins, lamb, chicken, things of that nature.
1: Well, we need to take a commercial break and return with Dr. Gary Richter in our next segment. Along with him, listen to our features, Celebrity Pet Buzz and Pet Money Matters. Stay tuned, because you don't want to miss a thing.
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5: 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But delays happen, and temperatures inside a car quickly rise in summer, even when the window's cracked. 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In warm weather, keep him safe at home.
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23: Aren't they cute?
20: Hollywood Tales, Famous Faces, and the Dogs They Love is a heartwarming celebrity photography book created by award-winning photographer Charlie Nunn and the animal wrangler Raymond Janis. Emerging from the duo's popular LA Pet Portrait Studio, the collection captures intimate, candid moments between major entertainment stars and their canine companions. The book features more than 200 stunning portraits of prominent A-list actors, musicians, and pop culture figures, including Mark Hamill, John Hamm, Paula Abdul, and Sarah Hyland, stepping away from the glare of the spotlight to show their authentic selves alongside their beloved pups. Beyond the striking imagery, the volume serves as a profound celebration of the timeless bond shared between humans and dogs. Many of the portraits are accompanied by personal anecdotes, quotes, and reflections from the celebrities, shedding light on how these animals offer unconditional love and a sense of grounding amidst hectic entertainment careers. Published through Weldon Owen and distributed by Simon & Schuster, the book also carries a philanthropic mission. Charitable proceeds from the sales help support Wags and Walks, a dedicated Los Angeles-based rescue organization that helps find forever homes for shelter pets. Dr. Richter is back. I love having him here. It's always fun to have him here. As I said in our last segment, if you don't know him, you have to look him up. He's a best-selling veterinary author. And today we're talking about summer pet healthy eating habits. So, Dr. Richter, we all love frozen treats to help cool down in the summer months. I think we think they keep us cool. Fortunately, they have frozen treats for dogs. That's great. Unfortunately, yeah. Many store-bought options are packed with sugar and dairy. So what's the ultimate holistic recipe for refreshing, gut-healthy popsicle that you can make for your dog? What should we put in one?
24: There's so many things that you can do in that regard. I actually have a couple of videos doing just that on my YouTube channel. You can use some low-fat yogurt. A lot of times what we'll do is we'll combine that with things like small pieces of meat, maybe some gelatin to kind of hold the whole thing together, and then freeze it, and you're good to go. If you go on my YouTube channel through Ultimate Pet Nutrition, there's multiple videos there on exactly how to do just that, how to make fresh treats at home, even frozen ones. Because you're right, sometimes the stuff that you buy in the store, it has stuff in it you'd prefer it not to have in it. And frankly, when you buy stuff like that at the store, it gets expensive. Truthfully, I'd rather see people spend their money on really high quality food and not spend that money at the pet store on the snacks.
20: Pets often become less active during peak afternoon hours. Should pet owners automatically reduce their pets' portion sizes in the summer to prevent seasonal weight gain? We always say that, feed your dog a little bit more in the winter because he's going to burn off that fat.
5: So now I'm supposed to like reduce the food because it's summer, or should I kind of let the dog kind of show me the way?
24: You know what? I think regardless of season, it has everything to do with what your dog's activity level is. It really just depends. If you have the kind of dog that's like, it's hot outside, screw that, I'm going to sit at home in the air conditioner,
5: right,
24: and you're not burning calories and you need to adjust based on what they're burning. Or conversely, if you got a dog that loves to play in the snow, you're going to need to feed them more at that time of year. So there's nothing written in stone here. It just depends on what your pet is doing.
5: Yeah, like the last few days I found that they really haven't been eating all of their food. And my pets, we're out on the street at like 4:15. They go to a spot. We come back home. They eat. I usually take them out before 8, and then they're good till 1 o'clock. Okay. So if for 2 days they haven't been eating their food, I just give them less food because I don't want to waste it. We appreciate you, Dr. Richter, joining us today. It's always a pleasure having you. Can you share your website with us so that people can learn more about you, learn about your practice, maybe buy a book?
24: Right. Okay. So here we go. So my office website is holisticvetcare.com. So my office is in Oakland, California. If anybody happens to be in the San Francisco Bay Area or California in general, would love to see you. If you're in California, we can even have a phone consult about your pet. Instagram is @petvetexpert. 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So it's ultimatepetnutrition.com. We have freeze-dried food. We have supplements. There's all kinds of great stuff there for pets, as well as just resources on how to take best care of your pet.
5: Fantastic. Well, just to remind you, I was speaking with best-selling author and veterinarian Dr. Gary Richter about the best summer pet eating habits. This is the Pet Buzz Now 4th of July edition.
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5: Keeping your pet strictly inside the house well before dusk is the single most effective way to prevent them from panicking and running away. Choose a quiet, windowless interior room or a basement to minimize the explosive sounds, and make sure to close all windows, blinds, and curtains to block out terrifying flashing lights. You could help drown out the heavy booms by turning on a TV, a radio, a fan, or a white noise machine while filling their space with comforting items like their favorite blankets, a familiar pet bed, interactive toys. Finally, never bring your dog to a public fireworks display and avoid leaving them unattended in a yard where unexpected neighbors' fireworks could trigger a sudden flight response. I'm petrendologist Charlotte Reed, and this is the Pet Buzz Now 4th of July edition. For more last-minute safety tips for this holiday weekend, visit our The Pet Buzz Now Facebook page. Having a pet costs money, so pet money does matter. Is it true? Are pet insurance companies paying for some pet food?
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5: 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Ka-ching! I just kept more money in your wallet. 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And Humane World for Animals, John Goodwin, is in the house, and he will offer his advice about rejecting buying puppy mill dogs from pet stores and spotting a responsible breeder.
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14: Here's your LEX 18 storm tracker forecast. Happy 4th of July. It's going to be another hot one with highs reaching into the lower 90s under a mostly sunny sky. Now, we are going to see some clouds arriving later this afternoon. It could bring a chance for some pop-up showers and storms. Some of those could have some strong wind gusts, so make sure you're staying weather aware as the heat continues, and it feels like temperatures will be close to about 100 degrees as it go across the afternoon hours. Make sure you're staying hydrated and safe when you're outside. I'm meteorologist Patrick Herring on Lexington's News Traffic and Weather Station 97.3 WVLK.
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5: Churchill loves spending time with us. Let's kick off this segment with the I Likey of the Week. Pup Soccer World Cup Style. That's the way it has to be, 'cause that's the
0: way I like it.
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4: 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I love it so much. I
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7: I like it.
5: The LG Channel's World Pup Soccer Tournament was the ultimate feel-good sports event because perfectly blended global soccer fever with complete, unpredictable canine chaos. Created by the brilliant producers behind the famous Puppy Bowl, this bracket-style championship featured 48 incredible cute rescue pups divided into 8 international teams. Watching a Boston Terrier captain Team USA or a fluffy Chihuahua lead Team Mexico while entirely ignoring the rules of offsides was pure entertainment. The hilarious commentary from viral dog influencers like Chili and Lumi, combined with MLS and U.S. World Cup veteran Jimmy Conrad, tried his best to keep order as the official referee, ensuring that every match was packed with laugh-out-loud moments and irresistible charm. What truly made the tournament special, however, was its powerful underlying mission to save lives through animal adoption. Every single furry athlete running around the pitch was a real-life rescue pup searching for a forever home. By partnering with 12 shelters and rescue organizations across the country, such as the Sado Project and the Connecticut Humane Society, the broadcast shined a vital national spotlight on vulnerable animals and the selfless workers who care for them daily. Tuning into the tournament meant more than just enjoying adorable sports parodies. It was an inspiring celebration of second chances where viewers could fall in love with a pup on a screen and actively participate in a movement that helps hundreds of shelter pets find loving homes and families. It seems as if our next guest is on the phone, so let me introduce the segment. People acquire puppies, dogs in the summer primarily because school breaks and flexible seasonal work schedules provide the time needed for intensive early training and bonding. Warmer weather and longer days also make frequent outdoor potty training and necessary socialization much easier and more comfortable. However, when acquiring a pooch, it's crucial to avoid puppy mills, cruel, profit-driven commercial breeders. Instead, one option for future pet owners is to adopt. Well, he hasn't been here for a long time, and we're so happy to have him back. But joining us today is John Goodwin, Senior Managing Director of Puppy Mills and Equine Protection at Humane World for Animals. Welcome back, John. Thanks so much for joining us today.
8: It's my pleasure to be here.
5: John, many people think that a puppy mill is just a large commercial establishment, but that's not always the case. Can you tell us what is a puppy mill and what conditions are like for the dogs inside?
8: Yeah, most certainly. A puppy mill is a commercial dog breeding kennel that is raising animals for the pet trade. Think of a factory farm that produces puppies. And to describe the standards, I think the best thing to do is to point to what the USDA allows under their own regulations, what is perfectly legal. Under the USDA's regulations for puppy mills, you could keep a dog in a cage that is only 6 inches longer than her body. You can keep her standing on wire flooring. Her paws might never touch grass. Sunlight might never touch her back. They can even kill the breeding dogs when they're no longer productive breeders. And all of that is completely allowed. And that's the reality for the mother dogs whose puppies you see in those glass display cases in puppy stores. And also, I would point out that when you walk into those pet stores that have puppies, that they're usually 8, 9, 10-week-old puppies. These are critical weeks in a puppy's development. It's that fear period where you really need to be socializing a puppy and doing all of the things to prepare that puppy for life. And instead, these puppy mill puppies who are born in filth and misery are usually spending those key weeks in their development in some glass display case.
5: Well, if you've just joined us, I am speaking with John Goodwin, the Senior Managing Director of Puppy Mills at Humane World for Animals, about rejecting the idea of buying a dog from one. Talk to us a little bit about how a puppy from a puppy mill ends up in a pet store.
8: So there's an entire chain of events, what we call the puppy mill to pet store pipeline. So the puppies that are sold in these stores are, of course, born in the puppy mill. And Sometimes the puppy mill will ship directly to a pet store, but about two-thirds of the time, the puppies are sold to a broker first. A broker is one of these middleman dealers who will collect puppies from all these different puppy mills. And then the pet stores will just call this one broker who's going to have a much larger selection of puppies, and they'll order all the puppies they want. The puppies are then crammed into these cargo vans, and they'll fit 160 puppies into a cargo van that will begin a long-distance journey driving across the country, dropping off puppies at stores all along the way.
5: So, more with John Goodwin in our next segment. At the Pet Buzz, we love to answer your questions so that we can provide you with up-to-date information from industry specialists, ultimately helping owners make informed decisions for their pets' health, safety, and well-being.
0: Mail call.
5: Ruthie writes from Michigan.
2: Charlotte, my dog is a chow hound, and she's able to get into the fancy garbage can that my in-laws gifted us with. This expensive can is stainless steel. It's voice and motion activated. When she walks over to it, the can lid opens. To our dog, it seems like an invitation from the Almighty to enjoy herself and to feast on our leftovers. Recently, Hannah's last garbage gourmet meal cost us, via our veterinarian, a few $100. And yes, we have tried other cans, and she's managed to feast from them too. Can you suggest another option? Thanks for your help in advance. Hannah's parents.
7: You've got mail.
5: Well, dear Hannah's parents, I know that very expensive voice and motion sensor garbage can. I love that can. And I have two, but no longer have them in my house. Why? Because of my dogs. My Hannah loved the fact that the lid would open when she walked over to it. Thank you, motion sensor. Sometimes she would bark and the can opened. Thank you, voice activation. So I stored those cans and bought the same brand, the Simple Human 13-gallon lid lock can. I have these cans in the kitchen, laundry room, and garage. And even though my Hannah is gone over to Rainbow Bridge, I keep them locked due to force of habit. And so that you know, the Simple Human lid lock trash can features a mechanical slide lock built directly into the rim that physically secures the lid shut. Unlike motion and voice activated models, which rely on hands-free sensors that a medium or large dog can easily trigger with a casual sniff, bark, or wave of a snout, this step can requires intentional, multi-step physical coordination to open. Dogs cannot open it because the lid sits completely recessed inside a flat frame, leaving no lip or edge for a clever pet to wedge a nose or paw underneath. While a smart sensor can might mistakenly open for a persistent pet, the slide lock stays firmly engaged until a human slides it back and steps on the steel foot pedal. To blend seamlessly into your kitchen decor, these durable plastic models are available in a variety of classic and modern colors, including black, white, gray, cream, blush, lilac, indigo, and hunter green. 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I am sure you will be 100% satisfied. Stay tuned because up next, Humane World for Animals, John Goodman will be back finishing up our discussion. Also in segment four, our features, Global Pet News, and Tell Me Something Good.
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7: A better life with Dr. Sanjay Gupta.
10: When you need your body to perform, but some of your muscles are having trouble, other muscles can sometimes help compensate. This is a great thing short term, but long term it can lead to serious and even chronic aches and pains. So if you've got nagging stiffness or irritation somewhere, don't push through it. Try to figure out why it's happening and how you can correct it. Strength and conditioning specialist Dana Santis says, performing exercises at a deliberate tempo makes it easier to notice when the wrong muscles are taking over, and also gives the intended muscles a chance to engage before that compensation kicks in. Dana suggests that starting with primary movement patterns such as squatting, hinging, pushing, pulling, rotating, and core can help make compensation easiest to identify and to address. I'm Dr. Sanjay Gupta, helping you live a better life.
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24: Wildlife photographer Muhammad Al-Muntasir accidentally proved the existence of the elusive sand cat Felis margarita in Libya by sharing an 18-second video. He captured the world's only felid adapted to true desert conditions in a region where scientists previously had no confirmed visual records of the animal. These desert felids are highly efficient, opportunistic hunters that survive without drinking any freestanding water. They obtain all of their hydration directly from the bodies of their prey, which primarily consists of small desert rodents like gerbils and jerboas. Their diet also includes reptiles, insects, and venomous sand vipers, which they stun with rapid head strikes before consuming. Additionally, the sand cat's massive low-set ears act like a highly sensitive acoustic radar dish to detect prey in tunneling underground. When it secures a surplus kill, the cat relies on behavioral instinct called food caching to bury its leftovers in the sand for later consumption. Beyond their extreme geographic range, sand cats possess remarkable biological adaptations that allow them to thrive in the harsh Sierra. They feature thick mats of long hair growing between their toes, which create a thermal cushion to protect their paws from the scorching desert sand. This dense footwear also acts like snowshoes to prevent them from sinking into the loose dunes while leaving the tracks nearby invisible to searchers and predators alike. The captivating footage, which circulated widely, shows the small pale cat curled up and digging a hollow in the remote desert dunes of southwest Libya. This remarkable visual discovery has led to an extensive 8-year collaborative study with researchers, which formally documented dozens of sandcat sightings and reshaped the known geographic distribution of the species. Furthermore, we care about these sandcats because their existence is a vital indicator species that directly balances the fragile desert food chain. As a top small predator in the Sahara, their presence signals a healthy ecosystem, while their sudden disappearance triggers a dangerous overpopulation of rodents, vipers, and insects. Well, we're back with Humane World's John Goodwin. He hasn't been here in such a long time, but we're so happy to have him. And we're discussing being able to buy the best dog possible from a reputable breeder or adopting a dog from a shelter. So, John, how many states and cities have banned pet store puppy sales? And why is this such an effective strategy to stop buying dogs from puppy mills?
8: One of the most effective things that people can do to shut down puppy mills is to eliminate the outlets that they sell the puppies through. And so at this point, 9 states and about 525 localities have already banned the sale of puppies in pet stores, and that has led to a sharp drop in the number of puppy mills, and also it has caused many of the puppy mills that are still in business to downsize. And we're about to have the 10th state, so we'll finally be into the double digits. Delaware, the legislature there passed House Bill 131 a week ago, and it's now on the governor's desk, and we're just waiting for him to sign that bill so they can be the 10th state with one of these laws. We will definitely continue to fight for these puppies. We're not going to stop until every puppy mill is gone. I mean, it's a core priority for Humane World for Animals, and we are going to get all of these dogs out of these cages.
24: I'm just curious, what should someone ask if they want to make sure they're working with a responsible breeder? Because I have always included in my own mind these big commercial breeders, but a lot of people are these backyard breeders, and I kind of consider that like a sub puppy mill. They advertise on Nextdoor and all these apps that they want to find a breeding partner for their dog. They have no idea what they're doing when it comes to breeding puppies. So, like I said, what should you ask to make sure you're dealing with a responsible breeder when you're actually looking for a puppy to adopt?
8: Yes, I've got a couple of things to say about that. First off, if you visit humaneworld.org and search responsible breeder checklist, you can find some materials that I think will be very, very helpful if you're seeking out a responsible breeder. Now, when we talk about puppy mills, they sell through pet stores. They sell online and will ship puppies to people, sight unseen. They sell at flea markets, etc. All of those sales outlets have one thing in common. They keep the consumer far away from where the mother dog lives. So the best thing to do, if your heart is set on this specific breed, you want an 8-week-old puppy and you need a responsible breeder, 3 things. Meet the breeder in person, meet the mother dog also in person, and see where the mother dog lives with your own eyes. I'm not talking about a FaceTime video. Anybody can make part of their property look presentable, but you've got to meet the breeder, meet the mother dog, and see the condition she lives in yourself. And that is the only way that you're going to have transparency, full transparency, so that you know that you're dealing with someone reputable. And a responsible breeder will be proud to show you all of those things.
24: Absolutely. And they'll also be happy to take the dog back if the conditions in your life change. And I think that's really, really key. And also ask about if you have a specific breed, what kind of testing they do, I think is really important to make sure they produce healthy dogs.
8: 100%. I mean, there are like a responsible breeder. Let's say it's a breed who is prone to having bad hips. Then they can do genetic tests to determine if the breeding stock is likely to have offspring that will have the genetic condition where they'll have bad hips. And then they can just stop breeding that dog. And it's a very effective way to remove some of these health problems from the gene pool.
24: Well, I think that's great information that your Humane World is offering, because I think it's very, very important. So many people really need to stick to that list of what a responsible breeder is and not back out or buy a dog on a whim. So, John, what's the best way for someone to find a puppy if not from a pet store?
8: So I always urge people to consider adoption first, but a lot of times people want a specific breed and they're going to seek out hopefully a responsible breeder. And every one of these breeds has a breed club, and those breed clubs, you can find them online. Those are excellent resources for helping to point you in the right direction to find a responsible breeder who hopefully won't be too far from your house, so that you can find the perfect new family member for you.
1: Well, John, thank you so much for joining us today. I'm so happy to reconnect with you. So where can we learn more? Please share Humane World's website.
8: Yeah, humaneworld.org. Very easy to remember, humaneworld.org. And we've got all sorts of resources on our site about puppy mills, other topics that relate to dogs, and information about really all animals.
1: Well, just to remind you, I was conversing with John Goodwin from Humane World about the best options for acquiring a pooch and actually providing potential pet owners with the best information about understanding what a puppy mill is. And also, if you choose to buy a dog from a breeder, how to find the best. I love a good human interest story featuring pets and their people. What about you? A senior for a senior.
3: And that's like
11: your attention, please.
12: News of the day got you down? No worries. Pet trendologist Charlotte Reed is here with Tell Me Something Good.
13: This is a necessity like air and oxygen.
14: Tell me something good.
1: Jake's journey gained widespread attention from the Front Street shelter when a 72-year-old California resident named Melanie Andrews walked through the doors, having recently endured the profound grief of losing both her husband and her longtime pet. Melanie was looking for a way to channel her unconditional love. Rather than searching for a young, healthy puppy, she specifically asked the shelter staff to introduce her to the oldest, most difficult to adopt in their care. The staff brought out Jake, a 12-year-old terrier mix who had been repeatedly bypassed by potential adopters due to his extensive medical challenge. On top of being deaf and partially blind, Jake suffered from severe skin issues and terminal skin cancer. He had spent an extended period facing the reality that many senior animals endure, as the Pet MD shelter statistics show that senior dogs face a much harder path to adoption compared to puppies. Despite his fragile condition, Jake immediately connected with Melody's presence, prompting her to adopt him on the spot. Their meeting quickly blossomed into what shelter workers described as a match made in heaven. Melanie brought Jake home not to expect a lifelong together, but to ensure his remaining golden years were defined by absolute comfort, soft beds, and endless affection. The story went viral across platforms like Instagram because it served as a powerful reminder of how rewarding it can be to care for a vulnerable animal in its final chapter. All I can say is that Jake and Melanie's story is not only inspirational, but really something good. Well, it's a wrap. Did you hear the bells? That means it's time to wrap the show. But before we go, we want to give you a preview of next week's show. Next week, we're discussing the unnecessary shooting of Jameson Marsai, the Bernedoodle who was shot by the LAPD on Knicks night. And of course, we need to thank this week's guest. Thank you, Dr. Gary Richter and John Goodwin. And I need to acknowledge our sponsors. 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
10: You know, it's funny, when I think back to what the typical American dinner looked like when you and I were kids, there's usually some kind of meat featured at the center of the plate. Vegetables are there, but often thought of as a side dish. More and more, though, we are coming to realize that a plant-based diet, with little or no meat even, is going to be a healthier way to eat for just about everyone. New study out of the University of Hawaii Cancer Center found that eating a high-quality plant-rich diet that includes whole grains, vegetables, and fruits may prevent cognitive impairment even when people start that diet in their late 50s and 60s. Yeah, it's important to make sure you're getting enough protein, fats, complex carbohydrates. Just because you cut out or even cut back on meat, though, is not a license to eat whatever you want. Focus on eating whole, real foods. I'm Dr. Sanjay Gupta, helping you live a better life.
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26: 50 years in the making. I'm Carmen Roberts, Fox News. The nation goes all out today with fireworks, flags, and celebrations coast to coast for America's biggest birthday yet. Vice President J.D. Vance is taking part of the Tall Ship event in New York City.
27: It is a very American thing to ring in 250 years of American history by parading our naval and Air Force might for the world to see. But I can't help but consider that 250 years ago, the waters of New York Harbor looked very, very different.
26: And that event, Sail Forth 250 Parade of Tall Ships, is the largest such parade. And it is sailing through New York Harbor, past the Statue of Liberty, up the Hudson River to the George Washington Bridge. The celebrations are happening as a dangerous heat dome keeps its grip on the East Coast, with more than 150 million Americans still under extreme heat alerts. It feels like temperatures reaching 100 to 110 degrees from the mid-Atlantic to the Northeast. In the Middle East, Iranians are mourning the late Ayatollah as that funeral begins.
28: Hundreds of thousands of people filling the streets of Tehran today as Iran began a days-long funeral for the Supreme Leader Ayatollah Ali Khamenei, killed in a U.S.-backed Israeli airstrike during the Iran War. Crowds marching past his flag-draped coffin chanting death to America and death to Israel, man calling for revenge. That funeral also marking a pivotal moment for Iran's leadership as the Ayatollah Mojtaba Khamenei takes power and the regime tries to strengthen its position during negotiations over a permanent end to the war and control of the Strait of Hormuz.
26: Fox says Paul Stevens, and he has done it again. Joey Chestnut reclaims his crown as Nathan's hot dog eating contest and inhaling a jaw-dropping 66 hot dogs in just 10 minutes on the Coney Island boardwalk. 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
31: Here's your LEX 18 storm tracker forecast. Happy 4th of July. It's going to be another hot one with highs reaching into the lower 90s under a mostly sunny sky. Now, we are going to see some clouds arriving later this afternoon. It could bring a chance for some pop-up showers and storms. Some of those could have some strong wind gusts, so make sure you're staying weather aware as the heat continues and it feels like temperatures will be close to about 100 degrees as you go across the afternoon hours. Make sure you're staying hydrated and safe when you're outside. I'm meteorologist Patrick Herring on Lexington's News, Traffic, and Weather Station, 97.3 WVLK.
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40: John Smith and Robert Fuller star each week in Laramie. A boy grew to manhood fast on the Wyoming frontier. Slim Sherman had a kid brother to bring up, a ranch to protect.
41: That's far enough.
40: A one-time saddle tramp, Jess Harper. 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
40: Laramie, all the drama and excitement of the West come to blazing light. Each week, another exciting episode of Laramie.
43: Welcome to Everything Old is New Again. Douglas Viviani sans our usual co-host, David Cohen, who is, believe it or not, on a cruise this weekend, so he can't make it. He's going to be upset because we have a very special guest this week. And there's a little hint there. We heard the intro to the old show, if you want to say it that, the vintage show, Laramie. And that starred Robert Fuller. and he's been entertaining us for over 60 years in his compelling performances in movies and television. He's been a star of three major television series, Laramie, as we just heard, Wagon Train, which you can see and hear on MeTV these days, and Emergency. He is also been a guest of over 70 TV shows and co-starred with Yul Brynner in The Return of the Seven, the sequel to The Magnificent Magnificent Seven. We've done so much discussion about Westerns and these various shows. So it's a pleasure and an absolute wonderful experience here to welcome Robert Fuller to Everything Old is New Again. Mr. Fuller, thank you for coming on board.
0: Oh, thank you, Douglas, for that beautiful introduction. I really appreciate it.
43: Oh, it's my pleasure. It's easy to do when you have someone so revered and so honored in this profession for 60 years. Holy smokes.
0: I'm just an old cowboy, simple farmer these days. So.
43: Well, and that seems to be something that you absolutely love. In fact, your first series, Laramie, of course, was a Western when Westerns were just about at the height. I think it's interesting. You've told the story in the past, and our audience knows how the part was originally cast and that you wanted, Jess Harper, and Slim was the part that you were going to have. And you were such a confident individual in your talents and what you would bring to this show, I would say, that you told the producers, no, I don't want that part, Sam, Slim, even though it was, you know, going to be your first starring role in television. It was a Western, which I think we can say you love to do. You said this character of Jess Harper, that's the part for me. Even though you've cast it already, that's the one or nothing, basically. And my question is, why is that? What about that character in Laramie spoke to you at that point in your life to be able to give you the inspiration to do that and demand, if you will, or not demand, but sort of inform them that this is the only part that's good for you?
0: You know, they have offered me a part in a series called Markham as a very small part, but a series role. And I wanted to do a Western. So when I first read Laramie in the outer office, I fell in love with a part of Jess. When I went in to talk to Patrick Kelly, I said, yeah, I'd love to do this series. Jess Harper's great. As you said, they'd already signed John Smith. And I walked on it, and they were shocked. Young actors, nobody's, just don't do that. But I was so taken aback by that role, by that character, Jess Harper. I knew Jess Harper was me, and I was Jess Harper. And I loved the storyline of him, the way he was, a fast gun. I'd already done several, you know, guest star parts in TV Westerns. My Colt 45 was mine, my gun belt was mine, my boots and spurs were all mine that I would bring to the show. I knew all that stuff that Jess Harper did, and I said, I've never read a part like this before. I've got to have it. And that's the story.
43: That's amazing to be able to do that and know yourself. And I guess it's a lesson for all of us and all of us to teach our kids, too, is when there's something in your heart, when there's something telling you that you know it's the right thing, even though it's going against what other people say and are offering to you. I mean, they offered you, I'm sure, you know, a good pot of gold, and they also offered you, you know, this starring role of the wrong part, if you will, and you still had it inside of you to say, no, this is what I want, and I think that's so inspirational. Now, you also say, and we know this about you, that you're an outdoorsman, and up to, I don't know, in that part of your life, it sounds like you were saying all those accoutrements that you were wearing and so forth were yours. So you had experience with horses before, but it's my understanding that I was going to say, so what's funny is that, maybe I'm wrong, but it's my understanding that your horse Renegade on that show was not as admired or didn't really love being on camera, if you will, or acting as a horse on the show, and was giving you a hard time. And one day you got off the horse and gave him a piece of your mind. And at that point in time, from that point forward, the horse behaved. Is that correct? Did that happen?
0: That's a Hollywood story, believe me.
43: Okay.
0: And one I haven't heard.
43: Oh, no,
0: my horse Hoot was one of the best picture horses that there ever was. And there wasn't anything I couldn't do on him. And he was revered in the business by Wranglers and everybody else. I had a great, great horse.
43: Well, and
0: he was my horse. I retired him years and years later. Retired him on 800 acres of belly deep grab. He was a fabulous horse.
43: So now, are you saying that you brought your own horse to the set? Is that what we're saying?
0: Oh, no, I was. I had done a Peter Brown's show, Lawman, a few weeks before, but I had already signed now to do Laramie. You know, I should go back and say that once I left that office and I went home, my telephone rang, and it was my agent that said, they've decided to have you come to the studio tomorrow and test for the part of Jess the same day.
43: Right.
0: So anyway, I went back, I tested, and I got the part. So that's how it was there. But in the meantime, they weren't going to start shooting for maybe 2 months. So I continued working doing Westerns. I did some Wyatt Earp's Lawman. I did a couple of Lawmen. And the last Lawman I did, that Warner Brothers, this Wrangler brought me

0: a blaze, like Coot had. So they would, makeup would come over and put this blaze on Emmett. If I had to do a dangerous ride down a hill, a rocky mountain or something like that, just do things that we didn't want, that possibly a horse could get hurt, but hoping that they wouldn't. And so I would use Emmett. So yeah, he had his double, which was great.
1: Amazing stuff. It's an amazing story. It's a world that doesn't exist these days in some ways, because there's not a ton of Westerns.
0: Not at all.
1: You know? Yeah. Now, here's the thing. There's a flashback film and TV festival happening coming up on the weekend of July 16th through the 18th in Mississippi at the Whispering Woods Hotel. It's my understanding that you're going to be there with quite a number of others, such as Dennis Holmes and Robert Crawford and your wife Jennifer Savage and Ruta Lee. And this is going to be an amazing event. Kent McCord from Adam 12 is going to be there. Are you looking forward to this? This is going to be something that I think, people, these conventions are, Star Trek conventions exist and these other conventions. They're starting to branch out where people can actually meet their childhood heroes, if you will. So you're looking forward to this? It should be fun.
0: Yeah, people come to these conventions from all over the world. I've got people from probably six different countries that come to the ones I do. Now, Ray Nielsen, the gentleman that's putting this festival on, has been doing it for 54 years. Mm. He knows what he's doing. I've done this one 15 times. This time, Ray decided to do something interesting and change it. Every year we have a different name for the festival. This year they decided to call it Flashback Film and TV Festival. And I said, why that? And he says, because it's going to be every actor that you've ever worked with. It's going to be our celebrities.
1: Oh, that's the theme. That's amazing.
0: Wow, what an incredible idea.
1: And a great tribute. So, I hate to cut you off because we're going to go for a couple seconds here for a commercial. We'll be right back. But if you want information on that, go to flashbackfilmandtvfestival.com. That's just how, hopefully you can spell those words. flashbackfilmandtvfestival.com. We'll be back on Everything Old is New Again with Robert Fuller. Come on back. David Cohen, these days, I'm telling you, I'm looking for something different online. I cannot find anything for the wife or the kids that they don't already have and have picked out by themselves on that stinking Amazon. Is there anything else that you're aware of that we could buy?
2: I know what you mean. I'm so tired of sending Amazon gift cards to people because it's so impersonal that, I just wish there was something a little off the beaten path, a little different, so that I can buy something for someone that they don't have or isn't advertised everywhere.
1: Funny
2: in the world.
1: You
2: something
1: should
2: really
1: say
2: unique.
1: That. I know. It's amazing that you say that. We have Karen Allen from Starman, from Raiders of the Lost Ark, and so many projects right here, right now, and Everything Old is New Again to talk about. Karen Allen FiberArts.com. Karen, what's this all about?
3: 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It's the same old stuff. 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But, we are closed right now. However, the website is open, and we're very, very needing people, actually, to get in touch with us and help us survive this pandemic right now.
1: Beautiful. 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
5: You want me to believe that I'll be able to see when I take these off?
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5: Sure.
6: Well, you'll always have friends and a home on a wagon train anyway.
5: Well, then, I'll just keep...

0: rocking and believing. And that's something or somebody. And then one of these days, this little old rocking chair will come galloping up to the wagon train. You just wait and see. But don't hold your breath.
1: Well, back here on Everything Old is New Again with Robert Fuller. You heard him there in full regalia as Coop in Wagon Train. And that just, it was an episode called Story of Cain where he went blind. And Robert, your career is so varied and so detailed and so many different episodes and so forth.
2: When we cut off before, can we continue about the guests that are coming?
1: Of course, let's catch the audience back up. Let's catch up to the audience. We've got the Flashback Film and TV Festival that's going to be, what would you say, held on July 16th to the 18th at Whispering Hills Hotel, and that's in Mississippi. Of course, if you want information, it's flashbackfilmandtvfestival.com. Yes, Robert, tell us more about the guests that's going to be there.
2: Well, you left off, Chuck, saying some of the guest stars. Bobby Crawford and Dennis Holmes, of course, who worked on Laramie with me. Gary Clark from the Virginian, Kent McCord, Adam 12. Now, this next gentleman will surprise your listeners because a lot of them don't know this. Mike Stoker. Now, Mike Stoker was the fireman that drove the huge big engine 51, the real fire truck. He was a real firefighter, and he drove that truck before emergency ever was thought of. Because he was the main driver fireman of that truck, they got him to join the Screen Actors Guild, and he had a featured billing in the show as Mike Stoker, his real name, and he was a real fireman and a real engine driver. So I don't think a lot of people knew that. Yeah. And the next old good buddy of mine, Patrick Wayne. Everybody knows Patrick. I've done several shows with Patrick. Patrick is the godfather to my son, Patrick, and I'm the godfather to his daughter, Melanie. So we've been friends a long time.
1: Wow.
2: Interesting thing, you mentioned that people come from all over to these film festivals. Yes, they do. Particularly, we have three celebrity panels where audiences get to ask questions that they've always wanted to ask from all of the celebrities. Two movie rooms showing TV and movie episodes that everybody's been in. Special screenings, vendors selling lots of movie memorabilia. It's an interesting thing. There'll be a replica of Adam 12's police car, and there's also emergency 51 fire engine.
1: How about that? So
2: there's a lot to look at these things. And to me, the most important thing is that these fans, they get to actually touch, hug, and get a picture signed from some of their favorite celebrities.
1: Exactly.
2: Or celebrities on TV. So it's a thrilling thing for everybody.
1: And also there's questions and answers opportunities too, so they're able to step up to the microphone and actually interact, if they have the opportunity and ask that question that they've always wanted to ask, right?
2: Yep. That's the fun part about it. We all love that.
1: Absolutely. And what I also like is, in between seminars or in between appearances and so forth, you can walk around the various exhibits. And one of the exhibits that I find, besides the cars, which I think would be tremendous, are the costumes. There are actual costumes and replica costumes of the various shows on display as well. So I think that's always kind of cool. You could take pictures with those as well. If you're a fan of Westerns and Robert Fuller, you got to get to the Flashback Film and TV Festival in Whispering Woods Hotel in Olive Branch, Mississippi. That's a mouthful. Just for kicks, I'm going to give a telephone number and see if you want to call, if you're listening in and you want to get a reservation, get to it. Get a pen and a piece of paper. 662-895-2941. And one more time, the website, and you'll hear it a few times here, is flashbackfilmandtvfestival.com. Robert Fuller, star of Emergency, which we'll get to shortly, but Wagon Train and Laramie. Now listen, have you ever heard, because we talk about conventions, and I have done many conventions with Star Trek and Twilight Zone and Stranger Things and Doctor Who, and we brought our microphones there, interviewed people, and so our listeners are well aware of the convention circuit and all, but they also know, and I don't know if you know, maybe you do, have you heard that when Gene Roddenberry tried to sell Star Trek to the executives at the time, to become a series. What he said was, it is Wagon Train to the Stars. It's blending of Western and science fiction genre. It's a group of individuals, each with their own strengths and flaws, journeying through unknown territories, facing unknown challenges, and encountering new civilizations, which basically is Wagon Train, of course. So, first of all, were you aware of that? And what do you think of your show being used to promote another that way?
2: I never heard that story before, but I think it's incredible. And it doesn't surprise me because it makes sense. And Wagon Train, of course, at that time was the number one TV show, Western on TV. Yeah, how neat of the guy to do that. And I bet you other people have done it too.
1: And I'll tell you what, how about that? We can learn, I tell my kids all the time, you can learn something new every day, right? So they, I'm glad to have brought something to the table for you. And it's so funny because it does go through.
2: Well, I love that story.
1: But here's the thing. I have a 14-year-old son, and every so often we go out just for kicks and hit the yard sales and things just to see what's around. And we love the antiques. And lo and behold, there was a holster, a kid's holster, and it said the name Wagon Train on it and on a table for purchase. And my son looks at it. He didn't know what it was. He didn't even know what a holster was. So I then explained the story I just said to the person that was selling it. I explained it to my son. I then, of course, we bought it and I brought it home. We have it displayed and I just loved the show. And I then started, it piqued the interest of my son, again, who's 14 now, of course, to watch a show. And when we started to watch Wagon Train together from MeTV, and he became, it's a whole nother world. Let's remember now, for children this age, there are no Westerns. It's all mostly science fiction and superhero movies, right? So he became enthralled with it. He really enjoyed, we actually saw the episode, a couple episodes, Bobby Darin, and many episodes that he's become interested in. So I just want to let you know that the Flashback Film and TV Festival is probably not just for those that remember first run. It's still running now. I bet you're going to get some younger people at that convention. What do you say?
2: Well, that would be nice. Believe me, with all the shows that are rerunning on TV today, you know, there's almost like, there's three Western channels. Mm-hmm. Like Fairly and Wagon Train play on every one of them.
1: Mm-hmm.
2: Every Western I've ever seen in my life plays on TV today. So, yes, it goes back for people to enjoy. In fact, most people that I talk to say they'd rather watch old shows like that than what's put out today.
1: I agree 100%. Listen, it's nice. It depends on the show, but it's nice to have a long story they tell through many episodes. But on the other hand, I prefer to tune a show in, especially on a rerun like this, and just, it's an all encompassing story unto itself. And they're all so unique, all so different, just like Star Trek is as they have taken off from Wagon Train. I mean, the guest stars alone, I mean, you may not recognize them as a younger person, but they're all of quality actors, all bring something different, and it's great to see the interaction of the cast itself with the guest stars. Now, sometimes you're in almost every scene, and sometimes the guest star is taking over the show, and that's fine too. It just tells the story, how the story is going to be told. It must have been very interesting to do Wagon Train when you have such a varied role for yourself, interacting with characters that you haven't interacted with before.
2: Absolutely. Some of the guest stars, of course. But that's the fact of having good writers.
1: Right.
2: On Laramie and Wagon Train, we had the best. Consequently, we cast the right people.
1: Now, speaking of good actors, I mean, I really have to say that it's interesting that it's kind of timeless because of the acting and the writing, of course. If you think about it, for a 14-year-old in this day and age, and I'm not putting the superhero movies down, don't get me wrong, but there's a genre here that I think the Western has evolved into, in many ways, the science fiction now. But if you look at the Western back then, not only is there the story, the emotional content of the various stories and the villains and so forth, but also the action and the riding of the horses and the jumping off the horses and onto the train, or, well, not in your show, but, you know, jumping off the horses and into another horse and whatever it might be, the various action sequences. Lots of that you did yourself, from what I understand, because you started out as a stuntman. Am I wrong?
2: Pretty much so. But, also, Douglas, I get fan mail from 12 and 14-year-olds today. And the reason is that their fathers and grandfathers that watched Laramie and Wagon Train have them sit with them while I watch the reruns, and they get involved in the show and like it. And they write me and ask for a picture. So you're right what you were saying earlier.
1: And
2: now, my conversation about Westerns, and people always ask me, what was good about a Western? There's a lot of great things about it. But what I always said was, a good Western is where a man can come home after a long day's work, open a beer, kick off his shoes, and forget about the troubles of the day. And the wild, wild west takes you there.
1: Exactly. And it takes you to a different world, but a world that did exist and you can relate to. We'll be back with Robert Fuller on Everything Old is New Again. Don't forget, Flashback Film and TV Festival.com. And that's going to be the convention on July 16th through 18th in Mississippi. We'll be back right at this on Everything Old is New Again.

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10: Welcome back. Everything old is new again. This is Douglas Viviani. We are with Robert Fuller. Robert Fuller was offered the opportunity to perform and play in Emergency by Jack Webb of Dragnet fame and producer of Adam 12 and many other things. And once again, Robert Fuller said, no, I'm not really not interested. I'm dying to know, what did Jack Webb say to you during those 2 hours to convince you to do something that's, Emergency, that would be something new for you in your career?
11: My agent called me one afternoon and said, listen, Jack Webb has got a new series going in. He watched Nobody in Town and said he had seen a movie that you just finished, A Hard Ride. And he wants you to play the lead in this new series called Emergency, and nobody else. And I said, Emergency? I said this to my agent. I said, that sounds like a medical show.
10: Right.
11: And he said, and I said, I don't want to do a medical show. I want to do another Western. And my agent says, Bob, don't you understand that there's not a Western on the horizon? They're not making them anymore, and they're not good ones. You've got to branch out and do something else. And I said, well, I don't want to do a medical show. I want to do a Western. He said, well, Jack wants to meet you in his office tomorrow night after hours to discuss it. And I said, well, at least I owe the man the courtesy of going in and telling him face to face that I didn't want to do his show. So the next night, I put a suit and tie on, drove over to Universal, which went to his private office, which is the size of a coliseum. His secretary said, he'll be with you in a minute. And I said, okay. So I sat down. Pretty soon, the door opened, and he said, I'll be with you in a minute. You're a hell of an actor. And shut the door, and I went, jeepers, creepers. What is it? That was Jack Webb. You know? So a couple of minutes later, the secretary says, okay, you can go in. So I walk into his office. All of the Universal brass are there. Everybody I know, because I've worked there for years now. All of the top echelon people. And he has a big bar in his office, and everybody's having a cocktail. And he's behind his big desk. And I walked up to his desk, and I said, Mr. Webb, I said, it's a pleasure meeting you. I enjoy your work throughout the years. But I really have to tell you off the bat here, I'm not interested in doing a medical show. And Jack looked up at me and said, shut up and sit down. And nobody tells me to shut up and sit down. Took me back for a second. He said, do you drink? I said, yeah, I drink. He says, go fix yourself a drink and come back here and sit down. So I turn around and you should see the look on all the executives' faces. So I walk over and I poured a big vodka. And I came back and I sat down at the table. And for 2 hours, he talked to me about emergency. And I walked out of that office almost 2 hours later with only 12 pages of a two-hour world premiere movie with 15 episodes sold to follow, which is unheard of. But Jack Webb could do it. Mm. And that's how I signed to do emergency.
12: But what did he
11: say? Let me just let me add one point.
12: Yeah.
11: So I took those two. They were going to start shooting in less than a week. So they were still writing the two-hour movie all day and night. So I took the 12 pages home and started reading it. And I mean, some of the medical terms in there were incredible. I couldn't believe it. So I called Jack the next day and I said, I need to come in and talk to you. He said, come on. So I rode over, got in, walked in Jack's office. And I said, Jack, pretty incredible writing here. I said, but I got to tell you something. I've been used to saying they went that way. This dialogue doesn't fit that. Right. And he said, I'll take care of that. And he went to his desk and he picked up about a 4-pound Dorland medical dictionary and he threw it at me and I caught it. And he said, read that. You'll do fine.
12: Oh, my goodness.
11: And the rest is it.
12: Now, well, I'm curious, do you remember what, if anything, did he say in that meeting that turned you around that said, okay, I guess I will do this. It sounds interesting.
11: Well, more so talking about the fact that the paramedics, I didn't know what a paramedic was. Nobody knew in those days. I think there were two in the whole country. And Jack and his people had researched them big time. And there was a bill about to be passed where at that time, 89% of heart attack victims died on the way to the hospital in 1971. 89% died on the way, which is an incredible stat. But with the paramedics, by 1973, that was down below 40%, and it's probably less than 20% now. Because of what the paramedics could do treatment on time, right at the second. So he was explaining all that to me, and it made sense. And then he said, and I've got Julie London and Bobby Troop, who I knew very well. Julie was a good friend, and so was Bobby, as your two co-stars in the hospital. And that's all it took.
12: It was kind of the new genre then at that point, and we're still seeing it to this day with all the emergency shows they have. To this day, they still have shows like that. So it really was a forerunner for that, and you were able to see that. It's amazing. Now, these are the kind of questions that you can ask of many different stars that are going to be at Flashback Film and TV Festival. You got to appear there. You got to get over there July 16th, 17th, and 18th. It's at the Whispering Woods Hotel. I've done these conventions before. I've visited them, and it's the best bet is to just go for the weekend. Get a reservation at Whispering Woods at 662-895-2941, and just spend the weekend there. And you can go back and forth to your room. You could take a break here and there. 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Listen, let me ask you a question. Yeah. If you were starting out now acting with us, there's been a few Westerns of late, but for the most part, not a lot of Westerns. And a lot of these science fiction and superhero and cops and robbers and mysteries. What do you think you would be attracted to doing? And I know it's going to be based upon the part and so forth, but is there a certain genre besides the Western that you think you would be able to apply your tremendous talents to these days if you were starting out?
11: I could do anything that I was asked to do.
12: Good.
11: Let me rephrase that. I took acting lessons from Richard Boone. You know who he is? Have Gun, Will Travel?
12: Yes.
11: Well, Dick was, when I got out of the Army, I came back from Korea. I was 22 years old. And I really had no idea about becoming an actor at all. It wasn't in my mind ever. But I was in the business at that point as an extra, and I did some stunt work. But I never dreamed of that. And Courtney, who played Dan Reed on the Lone Ranger television series. And when I came back, I told Chuck, I said, I got to quit working extra. I got to get a real decent job because I didn't have an education. I'd quit school in the ninth grade. And I said, I've got to join the police department, fire department, something that's got a longevity to it. And he said, no, there's a new guy in town teaching acting, and we're all going to his class, and I want you to go. His name is Richard Boone. So anyway, I went. Dick liked the first thing he asked me to do, an improvisation. And so I joined the class, worked with Dick for a year. He sent me back to New York. I studied with Sandy Meisner back there for a while. Came back, started to really learn my trade. And shortly after that, Chuck was starring in a movie called Teenage Thunder and had me audition with the director. And by then, I knew what I was doing. I knew who Robert Fuller was, and I knew who any character was. And my career just started from right there at age 22. And at age 26, I started Laramie with a lot of work in between.
12: Right, right. And that's what it takes.
11: I'd be ready if I had that background for any type of thing that was thrown at me, a lawyer, another doctor show, you name it, detective. I could do any of them.
12: And we certainly believe that. We can see that, see all your work and everything you've done. And if you want to get an autograph, if for some reason you can't make the Flashback Film and TV Festival on July 16th through 18th in Mississippi at the Whispering Woods Hotel, you can go to robertfuller.info, robertfuller.info, and you can get some autograph photos there and see what Robert Fuller is up to at all times. And we'll be back right after this and Everything Old is New again for one more section with Robert Fuller and Everything Old is New again.

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12: To Everything Old is New Again, America's entertainment pop culture talk show with Douglas Viviani and David Cohen.
13: Okay, make a start.
14: Robert Fuller, please.
13: Robert, inspiration and expiration are the two parts of what?
15: Process of breathing.
13: Breathing.
14: Absolutely.
13: Inspiration is taking air in, expiration out. Right. You have the X. There in your turn. Robert, listen carefully. One of America's most admired playwrights wrote The Tenth Man and The Bachelor Party. Who was it? Edward Albee, Neil Simon, or Paddy Chayefsky?
15: I think it was Paddy Chayefsky.
13: Paddy Chayefsky.
14: Disagree.
13: Yeah, Paddy Chayefsky.
14: Oh.
13: Wow.
14: Oh.
16: Robert Fuller, please.
13: Robert, the Bill of Rights says that the government can't try you twice for the same crime. What's that called?
15: Double jeopardy.
16: I agree.
13: Which was on NBC for 12 years.
16: I agree.
13: Yes, okay, with a circle. All right.
17: We're back here with Everything Old is New Again with Robert Fuller from Hollywood Squares there. That goes back to the 1970s. Robert, do you have any recollection of being on the Hollywood Squares?
18: Yes, I was a semi-regular on it, and I loved it. Some of the greatest stars in the world were on there, and a delightful man named Peter Marshall, who was the host. He was the best host, along with Tom Kennedy, I've ever seen on television.
17: Yes, it was great. I used to watch that show with my grandparents all the time in the afternoon, evenings. I think they had it in the afternoons, but also they ran it in the evenings at 7:30, 8 o'clock, I think. And what a fun show that was. Talking about the days of gone by here with Robert Fuller, but there are always the present and always the future. And, I just want to talk about the future a little bit. Like, you're an outdoorsman for sure. You love fishing, for what I understand, among other things. I have a 14-year-old son who, last year, and now we're beginning to start the summer again this year, so he's asked again, but last year took up the hobby of fishing. So he and I started to learn. We went to the local bait and tackle store, and we live in East Northport, which is right on the water. So we went to a dock, and we dropped fish a bit, and we caught a couple of porgies, which we made into some tacos. So I think he's got the bug, because he just asked me a couple of days ago, when can we start going fishing again? So The question that I have for Robert Fuller, of course, is my information correct that you enjoy fishing, number one, of course? And if so, what advice would you give a 14-year-old to just start to get learning into this this hobby and what makes it so fun?
18: I've been fishing since I was 11 years old, every day of my life, if I can. I love to fish, and I love the fact that the kids fishing. There's nothing like it. Fishing is better than stealing hubcaps, believe me. And for a kid growing up, learning how to fish, if he really gets to catch some fish, he'll want to be doing that for the rest of his life. It's a great hobby. No places you won't believe. You guys say you're catching some trout. Are you fishing in a lake?
17: No, it's in the Long Island Sound, and we actually went on a boat too.
18: Sea trout. Okay. Yeah.
17: Yes. Yeah. So
18: Yeah, well, just keep it up. Make sure you have the right tackle, you know, a nice spinning outfit for the boy and for you, and a really good sporting goods store will help you out good.
17: Absolutely. And what is it about it that you love so much? Is it the time with people talking in between catching? Is it the excitement of all of a sudden you get something and you're reeling it in? What attracts it to you?
18: A lot of that. Yes, it's exciting to catch a fish. But believe me, I could name you hundreds of days that I've been skunked and still have the best day of my life fishing.
17: Right, exactly.
18: So that's what it is. To be out there in nature, on the water, casting your line, just waiting for something. It's God's world, and it's real peaceful.
17: It's nothing better. And these days with the camera on the phone and everything else, the minute you catch the fish, you're taking your pictures. You can no longer say how big the fish was that got away. But
18: yeah. Well, I just got back. Jennifer and I just got back from a great fly fishing trip in Arkansas. And we caught some of the most beautiful trout you've ever seen. Fabulous place called the White River Inn in Cotter, Arkansas. And it's a great fishing resort. But we spent 5 days fly fishing and had the time of our life.
17: Now, I assume that you're eating them, too, a little bit. I mean, sometimes you have to put the fish back, but are you cooking them up yourself? You got some good recipes?
18: No, catch and release. I'm a catch and release fisher.
17: Gotcha. Okay, sounds good. So it's the sport of it. That's tremendous. Now, listen, on Wagon Train and Laramie and Emergency, but especially Wagon Train and Laramie. You had many guest stars like James Darren. I'm going to name a few here. Frank DeCova, who's Chief Wild Eagle in F Troop. Marta Kristen from Lost in Space. Bruce Dern from the Cowboys movie and more, of course. Vera Miles from Man Who Shot Liberty Valance and Psycho and Jack Warden from 12 Angry Men, The Verdict. I could go on and on. Are there any that stand out to you that, I know this is hard to do because it's a while ago, and there's so many different people, but
18: I was fortunate enough to work with some of the greatest Western character actors that ever lived, and Roy Barcroft did our show a bunch, Myron Healy, Al Baylor, all of the really good, Eddie Waller, of course, who was a regular on our show. No, I worked with them all, and some of the best stuntmen in the world. We had Laramie was a special show. Our cameraman was Ray Ranahan, who invented Technicolor. Our special effects man, years later, won the Academy Award for Earthquake.
17: Right.
18: So the people I worked with, and it brought me up. So we were always ganging up on each other when we could, having a good time.
17: Good.
18: So Charles McGraw was a great, great friend of ours. Dan Duryea. Smitty and I always used to have what was called a two martini lunch, but we made it a three martini lunch, and we would get Charlie McGraw with us, and he'd go free with us, and it would be hell to pay on the set for him to remember his lines. But he did. He never wasted any time and did it. But he'd always blame us. He said, "You never should have let me have that last try." Anyway,
17: how about Frank McGraw?
18: They were all great people to work with. And I just favor the fact that I got to work with these people.
17: Absolutely. And now, also, along those lines, we'll switch gears just for a second. And we're running out of time a little bit, but I'll truncate the story. But you eventually became very friendly with Yul Brynner. And it seemed to be, to me, when I heard you tell the story, is that your love of poker and let's say, bourbon or a drink or two, endeared yourself to Yul Brynner? And I'm truncating the story, but does that sort of give us a bottom line as to how you got involved with him?
18: I'll tell it quickly. Yeah. You know, it's no secret that Yul and McQueen didn't get along.
17: Right.
18: During Magnificent Seven. Everybody knows that. Everybody in Hollywood knew it. They're two different actors, both great actors. McQueen is a method actor. Yul Brynner is a straight from the heart actor, and very believable, and a very tough, strong man. So when I got hired to play Vin, the same character that McQueen played, it worried me a lot, wondering if that was going to carry over to Yul, if he's going to have anything against me because I'm playing the Vin character. So when I got to Spain, we shot that in Spain, Alicante and Madrid. When I got to Alicante, the next morning I was getting made up, and the assistant said, "Have you met Mr. Brynner yet?" And I said, "No, I haven't." And he said, "Well, let's go meet him." So we walked out in this courtyard, and at the other end of the courtyard, Yul was sitting in his, he had one of those big steel dressing rooms, a beautiful big dressing room on wheels. And he was sitting, the door was open, and he was in front of his makeup mirror getting made up for the morning, looking in the mirror. And he could see the assistant and myself walking toward him. And he never looked around. He watched us walk up, you know, through the mirror. The assistant knocked on the door and said, "Mr. Brynner, this is Robert Fuller playing the part of Vin." And Brynner never said a word, just never turned around. Just kept looking at me in the mirror, and I'm seeing his eyes, and he's looking at me. After about 30, 40 seconds, my heart's really beating now. He says, "Do you drink?" And I thought to myself, "Do I drink? Don't I drink? Does he drink? Should I not drink?" And I thought, "Oh, the heck with it. He's the best policy." And I said, "Yeah, I drink." Dead silence. I thought, "Uh-oh, the wrong thing." And he just kept looking at me and looking at me. And then he said, "Do you play poker?" I said, "Yeah, I play poker." And he turned around and grabbed me. He said, "Come on in, Pally." Grabbed me by the wrist and drug me into the dressing room with him. 2 hours later, and a half a bottle of Johnny Walker Black, we did our first scene together and became very, very good friends.
17: Now, did he have any poker games at home that you joined him at?
18: We play poker every single day. He loves to play poker.
17: How about that? Was he good? He had to be good at it then. I guess we'll go with that. Right? All right, listen, these are the kind of questions and the kind of fun you can have. At the Flashback Film and TV Festival, right? That's going to be in Olive Branch, Mississippi, July 16, 17, and 18. 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Watch old episodes. Bring yourself a couple of questions to ask Robert Fuller and any of these guests. Ruta Lee's going to be there. You got Jennifer Savage, Robert Crawford, Dennis Holmes, Gary Clark, Kent McCord, Mike Stoker, Patrick Wayne, John Wayne's son. Listen, you got to get involved with this. This is an amazing event. You're going to see the old car, or at least a replica of the emergency vehicle, of the Adam 12 vehicle. You're going to see some movie memorabilia there, some costume exhibits. Of course, you're going to have the opportunity to ask questions, but also hear seminars and so forth. This is a great event. You got to get to it. Listen, Robert Fuller, thank you so much for spending time with us here on Everything Old is New Again. We hope and wish you all the best with this event and everything else in the future. And please, we welcome you to come back anytime that you have the time. We're just having a great time with you. There's so many questions to ask. We had to just abbreviate it here. But again, we can continue those questions at flashbackfilmandtvfestival.com. Robert Fuller, thank you so much for joining us.
18: Doug, thank you. You're the best. I enjoyed it tremendously. Thank you.

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0: Happy birthday, America. I'm Daria Albinger, Fox News. Ships from the U.S. and around the world are making their way up New York's Hudson River on the semi-sesquicentennial. That is another way of saying the nation's 250th birthday. Vice President Vance was there to greet the ships and the crowds who came to see him.
1: While the Continental Congress met in Philadelphia to ratify the Declaration of Independence, General Washington was right here in Manhattan, peering out on this beautiful land and beautiful sea. His attention was fixed on the horizon, watching for sails of the most powerful navy.
0: The large fleet of the world's tall ships and gray hull ships to sail past the Statue of Liberty now underway. President Trump got a jump start on the celebrations last night at Mount Rushmore. He praised U.S. exceptionalism and warned of a new threat to the nation.
2: A generation after we fought and won the Cold War against the menace of communism, there is now a resurgence of the communist menace in our land, including from newcomers to our country who embrace ideas totally opposed to our way of life and our great success.
0: The president is expected to deliver an address that he says will be lengthy from the National Mall tonight. That is despite expected high temperatures and before the big celebration begins with fireworks. A days-long state funeral is underway in Iran for the late Ayatollah Ali Khamenei, who was killed in an airstrike at the start of the Iran war. Crowds beat their chests around his flag-draped coffin and chanted for revenge against Israel and the U.S. Khamenei's son has taken over as Iran's new supreme leader. In the meantime, tensions are high in the region, and negotiations with the U.S. and Europe, including talks over the Strait of Hormuz, are on hold until at least the end of the funeral and a shaky ceasefire is in place. 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
3: Here's your LEX 18 storm tracker forecast. Happy 4th of July. It's going to be another hot one with highs reaching into the lower 90s under a mostly sunny sky. Now, we are going to see some clouds arriving later this afternoon. It could bring a chance for some pop-up showers and storms. Some of those could have some strong wind gusts, so make sure you're staying weather aware as the heat continues, and it feels like temperatures will be close to about 100 degrees as you go across the afternoon hours. Make sure you're staying hydrated and safe when you're outside. I'm meteorologist Patrick Herring on Lexington's News Traffic and Weather Station 97.3 WVLK.
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13: If I were to ask you what makes for a good night's sleep, you'd probably say a dark, quiet room, not too many things on your mind. But every night when you go to get some Z's, how often do you really think about the temperature in your bedroom? Temperature may be one of the most underappreciated factors in sleep. That's according to the Senior Vice President of Research and Scientific Affairs at the National Sleep Foundation. We often hear about lights and screens and stress, but even modest changes in temperature and airflow can influence both how quickly you fall asleep and how deeply you stay asleep. Most experts will recommend a room temperature of 60 to 67 degrees Fahrenheit. You might also experiment with your sheets and what you actually wear to bed. Play around a bit and see what improves your sleep. You might be delightfully surprised. I'm Dr. Sanjay Gupta, helping you live a better life.
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0: Welcome to Is It Worth Watching? The movie review show hosted by Christian and Lucy. Every week, trying to answer the question, is it worth watching? And now, here are Christian and Lucy.
1: Welcome to Is It Worth Watching, the movie talk show. I'm Christian Blatt. With me, as always, is Lucy. Lucy, how are you?
2: I am wonderful, and I am so excited to be talking movies with you, Christian.
1: I am also excited to be talking movies, and I want to talk to people about Supergirl. And I think a lot of the headlines for Supergirl are that, as Variety put it, it stumbled with a $38 million debut. At one point, they thought that Supergirl was a $50 million movie. Then they lowered it to a $40 million movie, which is close.
2: They're so close.
1: But then it's $38 million, and it's like, oh, well, we didn't quite get there. So I thought that the movie was actually a lot of fun. I don't know what anybody is looking for in terms of a standalone Supergirl movie in 2026. I think for the story they want to tell, it's an adaptation of a comic book miniseries by a writer named Tom King called Supergirl, Woman of Tomorrow. The loose plot for it is kind of like the great film True Grit, which has actually made us a couple of great films. There is a young girl revenge story, and the girl seeking revenge is not Supergirl. She happens to meet someone, and she's very resistant in wanting to help this girl seek revenge. And this is a very young Supergirl, and just like her famous cousin Superman, she is pretty much indestructible. She goes to a planet with a red sun so she can get drunk, because Superman, Supergirl, their powers come from the yellow sun. And if they were to try to get drunk on Earth, they couldn't.
2: So what you're telling me is that this is kind of like Breaking Amish. She's going on a rumspraga of sorts.
1: Yeah, that is actually kind of what she's doing. Yeah. And she's just getting drunk somewhere that she'd actually feel it.
2: This actually begs a question. Let me pause you in this plot summary for just a moment, which is that I am very curious, Christian, who is this movie for? It doesn't sound like it's for kids if there's drunkenness occurring in it. Is it for really big comic book nerds who loved that particular mini series? Is it for adults? Who should I expect to see in those seats for that $38 million?
1: Those are great questions, and I will answer the first one with a very disappointed that this is not for kids. I would have loved to have seen this and felt like, oh my gosh, I can bring my 8-year-old daughter to this movie. And the fact that Ruthie, the girl at the center of this story, her family is murdered on screen. And there's other violent acts, and also a little bit of some scatological humor. And,
2: interesting. That does sound like it's for an 8-year-old, actually.
1: More swearing than I expected. It is not for kids. The comic book that this is based on is a very well-known story. However, I only just read it after I saw the movie because I wanted to see what the differences were. And they took that story, and I feel like the changes they made actually improved greatly on some of the shortcomings of it. So I think that they just thought that they had this property that people liked, which is Superman, and then this is an offshoot of that. Now, I think that there was some disappointment with the Superman movie last year. However, ultimately, it made plenty of money. There's plans for another Superman movie. That's kind of the cornerstone of these James Gunn DC films. So this definitely should appeal to adults. And I think it's very action-packed. I guess they're trying to get women to want to see it.
2: It's not working.
1: Hey, but not for you.
2: No, it's really not. Okay, so then that begs another question. When you went to see this in theaters, what was the audience makeup? Was it mostly women?
1: No, it was a good mix of adults, men and women. But I will say the theater was packed. If it wasn't sold out, there were just like a few seats in the row, like right up against the screen. It was the first showing on Thursday afternoon on the IMAX screen. Obviously, a lot of people are like, oh, yeah, I can go in the middle of the day and they want to see it on IMAX. I guess the box office returns show that not every showing was as packed as the one I went to, Lucy. You're listening to Is It Worth Watching, the movie talk show. I'm Christian Blatt. With me is Lucy. And we're talking about the new Supergirl movie. You know, there's criticism of Millie Alcock, who is the lead. She plays Supergirl. People got to meet her as Supergirl briefly in the Superman film. And I think she's actually great for this version of the character, for this style of the I'm on a long bender Supergirl, and I'm going to try to teach this young girl a lesson about whether or not vengeance is a good idea. Supergirl needs to get an antidote to some poison that was injected into her dog, Krypto, who we also met in the previous film. She's only got 3 days to save Krypto's life. That's why she's here. She's very reluctant to help this girl murder the man who murdered her family, but she's going to go along with her on this journey. Along the way, there's funny aliens, they're scary aliens. One of the funny aliens is voiced by Seth Rogen, so that's fun. So like I said at the beginning, Lucy, this movie is a lot of fun. I had fun with it. People, I guess, are looking for something else, but I don't quite know what that is.
2: Christian, the point that you just made actually reminds me of a criticism that I've had of a lot of the modern superhero movies, which is that I often think that these movies are really well-told, interesting stories that are exciting and a little bit weird. And, you know, maybe it's all about getting drunk elsewhere. And there's, you know, a character development that is maybe not exactly in line with how we have seen that character in the past. I think that a lot of the time these films are using the intellectual property of the comic book, but really they could have been much more successful films if it just hadn't been Supergirl. If we had just invented a new character and this movie was exactly the same and there were no changes to the script and she played the character the same, but she wasn't wearing that Supergirl outfit and her dog wasn't named Krypto. Do you believe that this might have gotten a little bit more attention and been considered maybe a little bit better if people didn't have these expectations relating to Supergirl specifically?
1: Well, because it's such a faithful adaptation of the original book, it's hard to say. But yes, I think that if you put this cast and the great director, Craig Gillespie, telling the story without this intellectual property, yeah, I think it might stand on its own. But I do think the economics of Hollywood today are that this movie wouldn't get made if it weren't part of some established intellectual property.
2: See, I don't know that I agree with that because we have all of these great studios like A24 and Neon. I think that if we are writing these great scripts and we have these great actors and we have these interesting concepts, it is entirely possible to create something like this that maybe could have appealed to the masses without putting the Supergirl name attached to it. And not only that, but we can see that clearly the Supergirl name did not really help it that much if it only made $38 million as a debut. I'm not trying to say that that's nothing. I'm just trying to say it's possible sometimes to do better.
1: Even people who didn't love it had fun with Jason Momoa as Lobo in it. Now, he does not get a ton of screen time. However, he manages to really fill the screen each time that he's in it. And not just because he's a huge character. He's a larger than life character. It is fun to see him.
2: Well, I know that you were super excited about Momoa's performance in this. So I'm glad to hear that you thought that he was larger than life. And perhaps you'll get to see an offshoot in a future film getting to feature that, since I'm sure you enjoyed it so much.
1: I would be shocked if they didn't make a Lobo movie. They would.

0: want to see Jackass. It makes me very uncomfortable.
1: I can't believe that you don't think that the ladies want to see Johnny Knoxville at 152 years old doing crazy stunts.
0: No, they, and again, we're talking about box office, and the indication is that really nobody was looking to see Jackass in the theater this past weekend. I think everybody just knows how soon Jackass Best and Last will be on Paramount Plus is probably where it would end up, because it made less than $8.5 million over the course of the weekend. And if Supergirl's a disappointment, that's a way to get disowned from the family. In a moment, we're going to talk about some other movies that we saw over this past week. This is It Worth Watching?
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0: Welcome back to Is It Worth Watching, the movie talk show. I'm Christian Blatt. With me, as always, is Lucy. And Lucy, we're going to talk about some news in the movie world. And I think that the first thing I want to start with. So there's going to be a Magic School Bus live action movie. Elizabeth Banks will be playing the character of Ms. Frizzle. And here's the reason why I'm talking about it is the director is Rob Letterman, who directed Detective Pikachu. Now, Lucy, I'll be surprised if you saw Detective Pikachu, but by any chance, did you see it?
1: I did not, happily.
0: I didn't think so. Is Magic School Bus something from your childhood that you're like, oh yeah, I remember that. I'm a little old. I'm actually very old, but I'm a little old for that. But I know my wife is familiar with this as a property, and sure, turn it into a movie. I like Elizabeth Banks. I've liked her in most things that I've seen her in. Is this something that you have an affinity for?
1: It is. And I was a little bit too old to be enjoying it as much as I was, but I am not afraid to admit it. I loved the Magic School Bus. I thought that it was a very interesting, exciting, educational show. It kind of fell into the same category as things like Bill Nye the Science Guy or Beakman's World. It gave me a little bit of education, but also a little bit of fun. It was a great animated series, and it was often very thoughtful. I don't know that I want or need a live action version of this, given that the whole thing about the Magic School Bus is that we're learning about science and the human body by doing things like traveling in the school bus through an esophagus. And I don't imagine that that will translate. And I don't imagine that that will translate well to live action.
0: Would it feel like a live action Reading Rainbow movie, or is that a bad comparison?
1: I think that you might be right about that one.
0: Yeah, because I love that show. LeVar Burton's phenomenal, but I don't think I needed a movie version of it, you know?
1: Yeah, well, and not just, you know, you use the term live action, but just making it into a movie, not necessarily great. LeVar Burton reading the books is what made me excited. I don't need to see a live action reenactment of the books. Although that does remind me of another show that was for even younger children than the age that I was, which was Wishbone, which featured a dog that would get into classic literature stories. So, for example, he would be the Prince and the Pauper. For example, he would be the Prince and the Pauper. And he was also inserted into stories like The Odyssey, which, of course, is another movie that we're going to be talking about shortly.
0: What a smooth transition. It's almost as if this is a professional show, because one of the things I wanted to talk about is we know that The Odyssey is coming up in a little bit less than a month. It'll be in theaters July 17th. And we haven't really talked that much about it, but we will in the weeks ahead. But there's going to be an audiobook of The Odyssey, which sounds smart. And, oh, it's going to be narrated by Michael Caine. I love Michael Caine. Oh, wait, I just read the fine print, Lucy. It is going to be an AI-generated Michael Caine voice, not the actual Michael Caine voice, to which I say, all right, Michael Caine wasn't available. Get somebody else. Ben Kingsley? Sure.
1: Yeah, you know, that would have been great. Yeah, yeah, absolutely. It's a bizarre choice, isn't it? This whole headline that we've been talking about in the news of this audio book version of The Odyssey narrated by Michael Caine AI weirdness. Yeah. All of that is like a big up and down for me. I'm like, ooh, The Odyssey. Oh, audio book. Oh, Michael Caine, AI. It's a very weird roller coaster for me. I'm not generally a big fan of audiobooks. And what I am substantially more concerned about actually than the AI Michael Caine voice is which translation and version of The Odyssey are we going to be getting in this? It's ahead of Christopher Nolan's movie, so I have to assume that whatever we are going to be getting in this audiobook is going to very closely follow Christopher Nolan's storytelling of this classic. But I don't know how I feel about this one. I will not be listening to it.
0: I would say this is not worth listening to. I agree. Yeah. I'm not on board with that. And my suggestion is that The Odyssey is written by Homer. Why not give us the voice of the great Dan Castellaneta, who is, of course, the voice of Homer Simpson? Why don't we have Homer Simpson reading Homer's The Odyssey? Because the joke might wear off after, I don't know, 2 minutes. But I think I would ride it out all the way to the end just to see if Homer Simpson could pull it off.
1: That I would definitely listen to. The Treehouse of Horror, where he does the Raven, is a classic. So I would be in.
0: I just watched that one with my son over the last couple of weeks, and he was not familiar with the source material, so it was a little lost on him. But once I explained it to him, he's like, okay, I get it. This is something that I should understand. You're listening to Is It Worth Watching, the movie talk show. I'm Christian Blatt. With me is Lucy. And we talked about the AI voice of Michael Caine. Google has invested $75 million in A24, your favorite production company, but for a specific reason, to develop AI-powered filmmaking tools, to which I say, nice to give some money to A24, but I don't know that I need AI-powered filmmaking tools. I feel like movies work pretty well without AI getting in the way. What do you think, Lucy?
1: Well, I think that most people do agree with you. They are, at minimum, wary of AI, and at most, very, very, very disgusted by AI. I think that that is the general narrative of most people these days. I'm a little bit less skeptical about it, actually. I think that a lot of the time when we have a new technology, people are very wary of it. They're very concerned that it's not going to be able to do all of the things that we know and love. However, I think I'm a little bit more optimistic. I think that this potentially could be a good thing. I'm much less anti-AI than your average Joe, because I believe that technology can be really, really great. People hated the internet at first, and now it's the best thing that's ever happened in my life. So, you know, I'm not too worried about this.
0: Well, I think somebody who might be on my side on this is Tom Hanks, who said that Disney would be able to use AI to recreate Woody's voice for a Toy Story 6 if he didn't return. Which I feel like if he didn't return, they actually couldn't do it. You know, I talked last week about how for Toy Story 4, they pieced together Don Rickles recordings to create the voice of Mr. Potato Head. I think if Tom Hanks is still alive, he would need to sign off on this the way that Michael Caine, who is still alive, by the way, decided I don't want to read that book. Oh, just use an AI that sounds like me and I will take the money. Thank you very much. So Tom Hanks is hesitant about this, and Madonna goes so far as to say using AI is the opposite of making art. So two people who have been around in the public eye for actually kind of about the same amount of time when you think about when you first got Madonna and you first got Tom Hanks. So I didn't even think about that till right now. So
1: what you're telling me is that they're old and jaded, and I'm right that AI is going to be great and there will be no problems with it whatsoever.
0: I am also old and I'm also jaded. So I think you might be onto something. But I do think that we need to look only as far as the Terminator films to realize that it doesn't take long for artificial intelligence to resent us and hate us and unalive us, I guess is a nice way to say that, Lucy.
1: Well, there are certainly some things that could potentially be a little bit spooky about AI, but again, I'm optimistic, and I think that it is probably going to improve our lives in a lot of ways. So good for A24 for getting that giant grant from Google. Good for, you know, Pixar being able to possibly recreate voices. Good for Michael Caine for being okay with it. And I'm sorry that Madonna and I disagree so much. I love you, Madonna.
0: Just in case our AI overlords are listening, I would say that I also support artificial intelligence and the great strides it's making, and I am happy for the way that it is improving all of our lives. This is It Worth Watching?
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14: I'm Shanola Hampton. Every day, millions of people face hunger. Today, I will share with you some of their experiences. I'm stuck between paying for medications or paying for food. John from Maine. After paying my bills, I can buy groceries. It's sad to say, food comes last. Alice from Oregon. I thought pantries were for less fortunate people, but anybody could be less fortunate in a day or even a second. 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

0: Welcome back to Is It Worth Watching, the movie talk show. I'm Christian Blatt, and with me is Lucy. The last time we spoke, Lucy, we were talking about a movie that you were very excited to see, a Hong Kong martial arts epic called The Furious. Did you see it this weekend?
1: I did not. I messed up and it went out of theaters near me. I was going to see it on Wednesday. I decided I'm going to take some time off of work. I'm going to go see it on Thursday. And it was out of theaters on Thursday. And I am kicking myself in the booty for not getting to see it in theaters because I was so excited to see The Furious. But it is my understanding that at least one of us saw it. So are you going to tell me all the things that I missed out on?
0: Well, I don't want to tell you everything you missed out on because you'll still be able to see it one day. But you really missed the boat on this because it was a lot of fun in the way you would expect a Hong Kong. Let me get my daughter back from the mobsters, the gangsters who kidnapped her. And Lucy, there is so much kicking in this movie. Like, I can't even begin to try to quantify the number of kicks that we see between some of the main characters in this film.
1: That is the most glowing review of all time. I am so upset that I missed this one. I love martial arts films. I love seeing them in theaters because it is such a beautiful, beautiful art form. And my understanding with The Furious is that not only were there a ton of kicks, but also that it's very beautifully shot, which people who are familiar with classic martial arts films will know that is very modern, that we are getting good filming with these things.
0: Yes, because usually if people are turning out to see the kicking and the punching and sometimes even the biting, I'll let you know that much, that it kind of doesn't matter what the rest of it looks like. But I do agree that visually it looked great. And there are some elaborate sets. In some cases, it is very sparse what is around the characters on the screen because we are there for the kicking. But I do think that they tell a great story. When we first talked about it last week, it did kind of feel like a Taken, where this mute guy who does a lot of the kicking, spoiler, his daughter gets taken and he has to get her back. There are so many people who get in his way, Lucy, and that's not a place you want to be, is in this guy's way, because you are probably going to get kicked, maybe even thrown down a flight of stairs.
1: Well, it sounds like maybe they deserved it, no?
0: They deserve it. Yeah. They're, listen, his daughter isn't the only kid that has been taken away. At the center of this is a whole group of kids that are being held for unclear purposes. I think that we can assume the worst, but then there's talk about them working in factories and things like that. There's a lot of people who get in the way of Wong Wei, who is the lead in this movie. And also, I'd want to shout out the young actress who plays his daughter, Enyu Yang. Her character's name is Rainey. You're listening to Is It Worth Watching, the movie talk show. I'm Christian. That's Lucy with me. There's tremendous fight choreography in this. And is it a story that's ultimately going to make you feel good? Probably, if you know the genre, Lucy. But there is something that happens that is so surprising and shocking that my audience was not prepared for it. And it really helps to push the narrative for the main villain in this film, Lucy.
1: You are making me even more upset that I didn't get to see it in theaters. You're saying all of the right things. I am dying to see this movie. I'm dying to see it.
0: Well, unfortunately, not only didn't you see it, but my understanding is that you went and saw something else.
1: I did. I made a mistake. I was already planning on going to the theaters and I had to see something. And somehow I ended up seeing The Death of Robin Hood, which neither you nor I were particularly excited about.
0: No, I did almost see it. I thought about it. I would have to be at the movie theater at 9 a.m. and I was like, I don't think I want to rush to go see this movie that I only kind of am curious about. So you've seen it. I thought about it. And you know what I'm going to ask. How is Hugh Jackman? Does he leave his shirt on the whole movie?
1: Well, I will tell you, you love Hugh Jackman so very much. In particular, you and I were relating this movie a lot, or at least we were thinking that maybe it was going to be very similar to Logan, another Hugh Jackman movie featuring a child. And let me tell you, all of our suspicions were correct. This was Logan, but with Robin Hood. Of course, anybody who isn't familiar with this movie needs to understand going into it that this is not the Robin Hood that we are familiar with. This is a dark and brutal character as opposed to a swashbuckling adventurer who's going to take from the rich and give to the poor. Instead, we get a very melancholic reflection on aging and legacy. And I will tell you, I was surprised by the beginning of this film because it was substantially more violent and interesting than I expected it to be. By probably not even halfway through, I had entirely lost interest in it and was falling asleep a little bit. And that is not a good sign for, again, one of these very classic intellectual properties that had the opportunity to create something that was very interesting and spark a conversation about how we revere our folk legends.
0: Well, you talked about the Furious already being out of theaters near you. And even where I live here in Southern California, The Death of Robin Hood in its second week was on very few screens. That's why I had to consider seeing it at 9 a.m. and ultimately decided against it. So I think people are definitely not turning out for this movie. And if you remember, we only go back a couple weeks. You and I had never even heard of this movie. And this is a big movie with a big movie star. And the thing that I'm interested in, you said that it was more violent than you thought it would be and more interesting. Are you able to explain what was interesting about the violence? And I would say, don't worry about lightly spoiling anything, because judging from the number of screens it's on heading into its third week, nobody's going to see this movie.
1: You know, it's a little bit difficult to explain the violence. The violence almost feels slow. I really feel like I am seeing every single moment within this. And I would praise Jackman's performance as well as the film's atmosphere because of that violence. So I almost get to, as I'm watching these very violent scenes that are very graphic and very maybe not easy to watch for some, it makes me think about morality and guilt. And I really enjoyed that. Although I do think that the best takeaway that I could give people about this movie is something that, Christian, you and I were kind of talking about previously, which was, do we like the idea of revising this classic character? Do we like the idea of having a revisionist film that entirely rewrites who Robin Hood is? And do I want him to be violent? Yeah, maybe sometimes. And definitely in this movie, because again, it was quite fun to watch. But what this movie really succeeds at, this might really be the only compliment that I give it, other than that I enjoyed some of the violence, is that it was surprisingly reflective. It questioned the idea of if revisionism is good. And I do think that in our modern society, that's important. So I was happy to see that it understood that it was doing something a little silly that a lot of people might not want to watch. Maybe we don't want bleak Robin Hood. Maybe we want Robin Hood Men in Tights.
0: Well, I definitely want Robin Hood Men in Tights. When we talked about this in the past, I mentioned that they did a couple of Christopher Columbus movies for the 500th anniversary of him allegedly discovering America, I guess is the way we need to say that in 2026. And that is more based on the fact that we found out a little bit more about the guy and that maybe he wasn't the best. So I guess that's revisionist history, but only in the way that history had been revised.
1: Christian, you hit the nail on the head. You are exactly correct. The Death of Robin Hood is beginning to question, how have we thought about all of our historical leaders and what did they really do that wasn't so great? And the fact that it does question that, regardless of how you feel about that, makes it a mildly interesting story.
0: But I noticed you said mildly, and you did mention that you fell asleep. So very mild?
1: Yeah, it was mild.
0: I guess what I have to ask, Lucy, is The Death of Robin Hood worth watching?
1: You are going to hear something rare from me, and that is a no. I would not recommend going to see this movie. It was not worth the time, and I would recommend, again, watching Robin Hood Men in Tights.
0: If you live in a city that is still showing The Furious, I am saying run, don't walk, because Lucy walked, and by the time she got to the theater, it wasn't there anymore. This is It Worth Watching?

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0: Welcome back to Is It Worth Watching, the movie talk show. I'm Christian Blatt. With me, as always, is Lucy. And this is the time to say happy birthday, America. You don't look a day over 240, and yet you're 250.
1: Yay, happy birthday.
0: So happy semi-quincentennial to everyone out there. And 250 years is quite a history. So, Lucy, that's why in theaters right now, to coincide with 4th of July, is a film called Young Washington, which invokes memories of films like Young Frankenstein and Young Einstein. And now, maybe that's not a good comparison. So now we've got Young Washington, which is in theaters. What did you think when I said, hey, we're going to talk about this movie this weekend?
1: You know, Young Frankenstein was also the first thing that I thought of. A lot of the time when you and I are talking about trailers, I'm seeing the trailer for the first time on the internet. And so I see the name of the movie before I know anything about it. And I really thought that we were going to get something fun and funny and exciting. And boy, howdy, did we not. Why would anybody make this movie? Oh boy. Christian, explain this one to me, please.
0: Obviously, George Washington is our first president, and he was a great general before that. So wanting to tell the story is not necessarily a slam dunk, but I could understand if you're going to take a figure from American history, George Washington is one who makes sense. We're not so far removed from the Lincoln movie that Steven Spielberg made with Daniel Day-Lewis. So we don't need another one of those, maybe ever, because we've got that one, so we should be good now. But I actually can't think of a good George Washington movie. And unfortunately, after seeing this trailer, I still can't think of a good one.
2: Why can I not become a British officer?
3: Because you are not British, George.
4: There must be a path.
5: There is not for you.
0: You might say, well, who wanted to make this? Who is making this movie? It's financed by the Wonder Project, which is an independent film and television studio and streaming platform specializing in faith-based, family-friendly entertainment. And the crowdfunded studio, Angel Studios. What you need to know about this collaboration is that Angel Studios uses the crowdfunded model, and therefore the film relies heavily on private investors. They're responsible for films like Sound of Freedom, which was a biographical drama based on the true story of a former government agent who embarked on a mission to rescue children from human traffickers. So that might explain a little bit of the look of this film. It definitely explains one person who's in the cast of this movie, doesn't it?
1: It sure does.
0: Kelsey Grammer is in this movie, and I'm not surprised to see him, but I was a little surprised to see Andy Serkis in this movie, but I was downright shocked to see that Sir Ben Kingsley is in this movie. And I don't know if he's doing it as a goof. For anybody who saw the Wonder Man TV series, he kind of is playing a down on his luck actor. It feels like a movie that his character from Wonder Man would be playing.
6: These are not the open battlefields to which you're accustomed.
7: I have fought in a great many battlefields.
6: Not in the new world, sir.
7: If you fail, I'll have a colonial to blame.
8: This is a direct order, and we will obey it!
9: Fire! It's not your fault, George.
10: Major Washington.
7: You lost.
8: You started a war!
11: George, there's no fairness here.
8: That is not the way the world works!
12: Then someone should remake it!
11: Choose your path. Make it yours.
8: Forward!
11: And prove them wrong.
0: Is this one of those movies that you had to make sure that I didn't send you a joke trailer like from Funny or Die or one of those outlets?
1: It really is. And it actually kind of made me think about Hollywood in general, although maybe I shouldn't have thought about it so much after that lovely explanation you just gave us all about kind of why it was made. I was thinking about generally what war movies are like nowadays, which I think is so much more reflective and about survival stories and much more psychological than they've been in the past in our modern day society. However, this movie does not look like immersive, gritty anything. It just looks like a vehicle to tell probably a very, very one-sided story in order to make us feel good about America.
0: I think that there's definitely a narrative that they're following here.
10: I sense a storm looming over the Ohio territories.
13: I could go there and survey it for you.
14: So you have ambition.
15: Since the Crown sent me to serve, I've yet to have a good experience with our colonist.
13: I look forward to changing your opinion.
10: Much of that territory is unexplored. It's wild, unpredictable, and dangerous.
16: What are you called?
13: George Washington.
16: Whose fort is that?
13: It's the French. And land claimed by the British Crown.
17: Demand the French leave.
18: Who does own this land, if not the one who has the will to tame it? Tell your king, we will never leave.
13: Then they will force you to leave.
0: Oh. So listen, I think there's definitely an audience for this movie. It's just not me. If you're listening to this and you feel like you would like to check that out, I'm sure it's a great way to try and learn a lesson around 4th of July. Like my friend Milhouse, I would prefer to go to the fireworks factory. I don't know about you, Lucy.
1: I would prefer to see young Jebediah Springfield.
0: It's the second segment where we've talked about The Simpsons now. I think this show is finally becoming what we always wanted it to be.
1: A Simpsons review show. I just started watching starting from season 19 and I'm going through to modern day because I've seen seasons 1 through 18 so many times. So that's been disappointing.
0: That's right around where I stopped. And my son will go through and he's always like getting to the later seasons. I'm like, look, if you want to get there, it's fine, but we're going to watch the good ones. So like I was saying, there's an audience for this movie. I don't know who it is. I just know it's not me. It doesn't sound like it's you. If somebody wants to check out a film about the history of America and commemorate the 250th birthday of our country that way, I mentioned one a moment ago that Abraham Lincoln movie was all right. And Daniel Day-Lewis is a master craftsman. Can you think of any recommendations you might have for American films, films about American history, or I will settle for just a film with the word America in the title?
1: Well, I think that one of the definitive blockbusters for the 4th of July weekend as we celebrate America, obviously, is Independence Day. That's what everybody should be watching this wonderful 4th of July season in order to celebrate 250 years of America, right? Right? Right?
0: I think a lot of people will feel that way. I'm not crazy about that movie. Even when I saw it 30 years ago, I was like, there are so many plot holes in that movie. And, you know, I was like 20 at the time. And if I was able to pick up on it. But listen, that speech from Bill Pullman about our Independence Day, I don't even care what anybody says. He made me want to go kick some alien butt.
1: Who doesn't? So you want to kick alien butt and chew bubble gum this weekend? That's what you're going to be doing? I think the reason that I think of Independence Day first is because when I think about the summertime and how to celebrate America, I'm thinking about all the blockbusters of years past. And of course, that is one of the definitive blockbusters. But I also think it's a great time to revisit movies like Jaws or even things like Air Force One, which of course lets us get to see the President of the United States getting hijacked and an airplane.
0: Get off my plane is really the big takeaway from there.
1: It's true. That's my America.
0: Fun fact, that line was supposed to be a placeholder in the script until they could come up with something better. But then everybody read it that way and they're like, no, that's perfect. And the writer cringes at the thought that that's actually what he says in that movie. The idea that we could have Bill Pullman or Harrison Ford in the White House one day is, I think, hope for all of us that the American dream will not only continue, but endure for at least another 250 years. And I'll be around for every year of it, Lucy.
1: Yay.
0: Well, Lucy, that's all the time we have for this week. But before we run out the door to look out at fireworks, let everybody know where they can find you.
1: Well, of course, everybody can find me over on YouTube at Once Over with Kaylee, C-A-Y-L-E-Y. And I have an exciting announcement, which is that if you want to come and see me in person, you can do that for a live screening of the absolute classic film, Street Fighter, the movie, which I will be screening with Tony from Hack the Movies on July 19th in connection with the Rochester Comedy Festival. You can go to Comedy at the Carlson in order to get tickets for that. It is going to be very fun. We are going to have a lot of audience interaction, very Mystery Science Theater 3000 style.
0: That sounds like fun. If you want to see me, too bad, but you can listen to my podcast, The Blackcast, BLADTCAST. We've had some fun episodes lately talking about Delicious Vinyl, the record label that brought us both Tone Loc and Young MC, and also the 50th anniversary of Aerosmith's Rocks album. That is all the time we have for this week. Thank you to everyone for listening. Thank you to Lucy for being here. And we hope that you're back with us next week, because that would mean that you think we were worth listening to.

0: 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I just want to warn you, traffic is tough out there.
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12: You know, it's funny, when I think back to what the typical American dinner looked like when you and I were kids, there's usually some kind of meat featured at the center of the plate. Vegetables are there, but often thought of as a side dish. More and more, though, we are coming to realize that a plant-based diet, with little or no meat even, is going to be a healthier way to eat for just about everyone. New study out of the University of Hawaii Cancer Center found that eating a high-quality plant-rich diet that includes whole grains, vegetables, and fruits may prevent cognitive impairment even when people start that diet in their late 50s and 60s. Yeah, it's important to make sure you're getting enough protein, fats, complex carbohydrates. Just because you cut out or even cut back on meat, though, is not a license to eat whatever you want. Focus on eating whole, real foods. I'm Dr. Sanjay Gupta, helping you live a better life.
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14: America 250 celebrations get underway. I'm Carmen Roberts, Fox News. The biggest and brightest events will happen tonight, of course, as cities across the country light up the skies with fabulous fireworks. But for now, people are celebrating with block parties, barbecues, and spending time with loved ones. Fox's Brooke Taylor reports from a block party at Fort Campbell, Kentucky.
15: This is the only official America 250 event happening at a military base. So it's really pretty special, because what better way to celebrate America than the men and women who defend it? So this place is going to be packed up when it kicks off. A Ferris wheel, lots of games here. And then we have lots of food trucks, delicious tacos. I can tell you it smells good out here. So these people who are coming are in for a treat. There's also going to be a military ceremony, a concert, and a lot of fireworks. But really, what makes Fort Campbell so special? It's not about the celebration. It's the mission here and the history of this place. The post is home to some of the Army's most elite units.
14: In New York City, Vice President J.D. Vance taking part on an event, and it's called the Sail Forth 250 Parade of Tall Ships.
16: While the Continental Congress met in Philadelphia to ratify the Declaration of Independence, General Washington was right here in Manhattan, peering out on this beautiful land and beautiful sea. His attention was fixed on the horizon, watching for sails of the most powerful navy.
14: And ships sailed through New York Harbor. They're going up the Hudson River to the George Washington Bridge. But not everybody's celebrating today. In D.C., some members of a white supremacist group marched wearing face masks and carrying Confederate battle flags and upside-down American flags. 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
17: Here's your LEX 18 storm tracker forecast. Happy 4th of July. It's going to be another hot one with highs reaching into the lower 90s under a mostly sunny sky. Now, we are going to see some clouds arriving later this afternoon. It could bring a chance for some pop-up showers and storms. Some of those could have some strong wind gusts, so make sure you're staying weather aware as the heat continues, and it feels like temperatures will be close to about 100 degrees as you go across the afternoon hours. Make sure you're staying hydrated and safe when you're outside. I'm meteorologist Patrick Herring on Lexington's News Traffic and Weather Station, 97.3 WVLK.
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12: When we talk about how much exercise someone should get, current guidelines call for about 150 minutes of moderate intensity exercise or 75 minutes of vigorous intensity exercise every week. 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We're not talking about complicated training programs here. Just work with what you can into your everyday life. 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I'm Dr. Sanjay Gupta, helping you live a better life.
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1: 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Jerry Reynolds, the car pro, was in the auto industry for over 35 years. 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His co-host, Todd Chambliss, just became a member of Applebee's Hall of Fame for finishing off 84 chicken nuggets without using a dipping sauce. 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
2: Thank you for joining us. We are out in the field today in Dallas, Texas at Five Star Ford in Dallas. And if you are listening in the Dallas-Fort Worth area and you get a chance to come by George Bush Freeway between Independence and Coit, and the big thing is here we are. It's the end of the month. It's the end of the quarter of the second quarter of the year. So lots going on in the auto industry right now and lots of movement on incentives. You know, I tell people all the time, new cars stay the same price all year long. Pretty much. I mean, we'll get some occasional mid-year increases in prices, but they're pretty rare. The only big difference in when the difference between when it's a good time and not a good time to buy a car is the incentives. And right now, the incentives are through the roof, and I'm talking about across the board, everybody. So if you're looking for a new ride, I would tell you that between now and June 30th, which is coming right up, just a few days from now, that is an absolute great time to buy. But if you get tied up and you miss that window, most of the incentives, not all, but most, are going to extend through July 6th. That is because the automakers want to start the third quarter off on a strong foot. The dealers love to get a month started early. So the incentives, most of them will be extended until the Monday night after July 4th, which is our nation's 250th birthday. So lots going on. If you would like to pick my brain on what's the best thing for you to do, here's the phone number, 800-926-7777, 800-926-7777. Tell me what you're thinking about doing, and I'll tell you if I think that's a good idea or not. I might have an alternate for you. If you're looking for a great dealer, I may be able to help you with that as well. So let's talk. This is the CarPro Show, and the old Roadmaster.
3: Yes.
2: Is with me today. How you doing, pal?
3: I'm doing very well. Getting excited about, of course, the holiday coming up. And you were just mentioning all the incentives and the reason why it is a good idea for you to go ahead and act on that now before a lot of these incentives go away and certain makes and models. But with the holiday coming up, there's a very special bit of programming that we have coming up that we're going to be doing next weekend.
2: Yes, we are. It's called the Road to 250. And 250 years, we've got a lot of patriotic speeches and songs and all kinds of things there for the National CarPro Show. So that's next weekend, and on the same channel you're listening to us on right now, wherever that is. Mm-hmm. We're on 141 stations right this minute with the CarPro Show.
3: Rumored to be growing even beyond that.
2: I think so. Here very soon.
3: That's nice.
2: I know. I love it. Our free weekly newsletter went out yesterday, and it was full of great information. Why more and more cars are being totaled out? This is information you need because it could happen to you. Everybody thinks it won't happen, but trust me when I tell you, it could happen to you. Your next privacy concern, license plate readers.
3: Yeah.
2: You need to educate yourself on that. And the big article that I really wanted everybody to pay attention to was my special report on everything you need to know about hybrids. Hybrids are a huge thing today, and I'm getting more questions on hybrids today than I've ever gotten before. We went through that period of time, Todd, where, you know, it was Toyota that started them.
3: Yeah, the Prius, right?
2: Yeah, 25 years ago.
3: Yeah.
2: And Toyota, instead of going knee-deep into electric vehicles, they said, no, I don't think so. We're gonna stick to our guns and keep building hybrids. And they have been doing that all along.
3: That has certainly helped them along the way.
2: It makes them look really smart.
3: Right. I was looking at that, too, because that I'll be shopping for that, honestly, next vehicle I get. And I didn't realize that the typical battery life could go to 15 years in some cases.
2: Oh, it does.
3: That's really great,
2: it
3: actually.
2: It does, and 250,000 miles is not uncommon on a hybrid battery.
3: Yeah, that's wonderful.
2: But if you got to ask yourself the question, if you can get more horsepower, which happens with hybrids, and you can get better fuel economy, why wouldn't you want one?
3: Was there a stigma about the batteries?
2: Yes.
3: That was probably what people were staying away from hybrids because of, and that honestly scared me initially, too. But people, getting educated with you, I mean, that's put my fears at ease with the battery
2: people
3: life.
2: Equated hybrids to electric cars, and they're nothing alike.
3: Yeah.
2: Let's talk to Jason in Bedford, Texas, here in the Dallas-Fort Worth area. Jason, how can I help you?
4: Yes, sir. Thank you for taking my call.
2: Sure.
4: I'll just try to keep it short, but I received my degree in accounting, and I've come to find out that I don't think that's really my calling. And about a year and a half ago, I purchased a new 2025 Honda Civic Touring.
2: Yeah.
4: And it's a hybrid.
2: Good.
4: And unfortunately, it's come to the point where I'm not able to make the payment. So I don't want it to be repoed. So I'm trying to see what would you recommend my options for the vehicle.
2: That's a legitimate question.
4: I really enjoy the vehicle and the mileage and everything. It's just I'm just at a point in time in life that unfortunately I need to see what other options I have.
2: Hey, it happens. So, no worries. And you're doing the right thing by being proactive about it. A lot of people don't. They just call their lender and say, hey, you need to come pick this thing up. How many miles are on it?
4: Right now I'm at 30,590.
2: Okay, good. What you need to do is you need to go to my website, carpro.com. At the top of the page, you'll see sell a car. And put the information on the Honda in there, and you'll get a bid on it. And I want you then to get a hold of your lease or your lender and get a payoff. Get a payoff from them. And from that point, you can look at the two numbers and figure out where you stand. 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We can go from there. But the big thing is, what do you owe versus what it's worth? It's a good piece of merchandise. It's going to have good value, but a lot of

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17: And the Classic Car of the Week is on our Facebook page right now. 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And when you go there, you will see one of the entries, the Classic Car of the Week, a beautiful car crossing the Mecum Harrisburg, you said, this weekend. Is that right?
1: Yeah, it is. I would say probably today.
17: Oh, okay. There you are.
1: Well, Saturday at Barrett Jackson.
17: Okay.
1: Super Saturday.
17: Okay,
1: today.
17: Gotcha.
1: I watched some of the auction yesterday. Boy, there's some pretty cars go through there.
17: Yeah, you could be a poor man pretty quickly if you watch that for too long.
1: That's exactly right. 800-926-7777. Pretty rare. We've got a line open, but we do right now. 800-926-7777. And the question of the day... Mm-hmm. That I would love to hear your answer on is, what did you learn to drive in, and who taught you? Who taught you? Was it your dad? Was it your mom? Was it someone else? I taught my son to drive, and I taught my nephew, Connor.
17: Oh, very cool.
1: Connor Ellis to drive.
17: So nice.
1: It was nerve-wracking at times.
17: Scared to death, I got to go and crash the vehicle. Did you go to the middle of nowhere and do it?
1: Oh, no.
17: around the city?
1: I wanted.

0: them to learn the right way.
1: Oh, man, okay.
0: Which was in traffic in Dallas, Texas. And, man, I tell you, it was nerve-wracking at times. You wish you had a break in that right-hand
1: side. Like they have on the driving cars?
0: Yes, yeah. like on driver education cars.
1: Exactly.
0: 800-926-7777. Let's go to Joe in West Texas. Joe, are you in West Texas or West, Texas?
2: I'm in West Texas, somewhere between Fort Worth and Abilene, Texas.
0: Okay, so you're west of DFW.
2: So,
0: what'd you learn to drive on?
2: I'm about 2 hours west.
0: Got it.
2: An old 1959 GMC. I don't know if it's a 1.5 or what ton wrecker. We had a car business out here, and who taught me? My dad said, "Hey, I want something from the back of the pasture back there up front. Go get it." And
0: so you couldn't run into anything to speak of.
2: Well, I ran into plenty, but I still got the wrecker, and I'm going to renovate it one of these days.
0: No kidding.
2: In cases. Oh, yeah, hell yeah. I love that old wreck. I can't get rid of it. We're still on the car place.
0: Yeah.
2: It's an old foreign car place, of all things, out in West Texas. My grandpa was a wild cannon, if there ever was one, and so was my dad. In any case, Dad's car. Last week was Dad's car, right?
0: Yeah, that's right. We had a lot of interesting cars to talk about last week. Yeah, go ahead.
2: Okay, it was great. His car was a 356 Porsche. You know, like I said, this is back when Porsches, you could buy them at a reasonable price.
0: Sure.
2: It was a 356 Porsche, somewhere in the late 50s, early 60s. You know, having a wrecking yard, we can run across fields all over the place, all over the south, southwest, east. Is a 356 Porsche with a four cam engine, dual distributor engine. I don't know how many Dr. Porsche made, but there weren't very many.
0: Wow. Was it a runner?
2: And, it ran like hell. In fact, back then, this county didn't have many paved roads.
0: Right.
2: And my dad would drive it down unpaved roads, and you know, which is sacrilege today.
0: Yeah, oh yeah, for sure.
2: That old 356 with that dual distributor, you flip the switch, you go from an advance or a decline, whichever way you want to go.
0: How about that?
2: And,
0: Joe, thank you for sharing. I appreciate it so much. And thanks. Real quick.
2: There's a high degree of probability that, well, let's just say 9 months later, my mom and dad were driving in that old Porsche. I arrived somewhere after that.
1: Yeah.
0: Okay. Well, you know what? There's worse places. That's what I'll say. Joe, thanks for the call. I appreciate it very much.
1: Holy cow.
0: I'd love to see that old record when you get done with it. 800-926-7777, carpro.com. 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
0: $800-926-7777. That's the number. Dwight in Littleton, Colorado called. Dwight, what can we do for you?
2: Well, Jerry, we are thinking about trading in a 2018 Outback Subaru, and we're looking for a car that would be something close to it, but we were looking at the Corolla Cross.
0: Yeah,
2: 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We have a new RAV4. 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If I could get something comparable to that Corolla Cross and something of quality, we'd certainly be in the market.
0: Have you looked at the Crosstrek from Subaru?
2: Yes, we have thought about that, and I know that would be close to it and probably come in a little bit less.
0: Yeah, I think it would come in several thousand dollars less. 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And you know that. 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So,
2: no, we love it, and we've loved our Subaru.
0: And I tell you what, Subaru builds a car that's as reliable as Toyota does, and a lot of people don't realize that. But it's true. It's not uncommon for a Subaru to make 250,000 miles. You know, I think what you'd experience with the Corolla Cross, it's a sedan that they're trying to sell as an SUV because of the SUV craze. And
2: yeah.
0: I don't think it would be as functional as far as, you know, the kind of weather that you get. There around the Denver area, you guys get, like we do here, you guys get some ice and things. I really think you'd be better off with the Crosstrek and then the Corolla.
2: That's great news.
0: Yeah, I do.
2: We've loved our Subaru.
0: Well,
2: and,
0: everybody
2: it's
0: does.
2: It's a great car.
0: It is. The only problem with Subaru there is the people in your area got wise to Subaru many, many years ago, while the rest of the country didn't know about them. They were a little bit of a mystery. Now they're popular everywhere. My advice would be to go with the Crosstrek. I think that's a better option for you. Dwight, thanks for listening.
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8: Here's your LEX 18 Storm Tracker forecast. Happy 4th of July. It's going to be another hot one with highs reaching into the lower 90s under a mostly sunny sky. Now, we are going to see some clouds arriving later this afternoon. It could bring a chance for some pop-up showers and storms. Some of those could have some strong wind gusts, so make sure you're staying weather aware as the heat continues, and it feels like temperatures will be close to about 100 degrees as you go across the afternoon hours. Make sure you're staying hydrated and safe when you're outside. I'm meteorologist Patrick Herring on Lexington's News Traffic and Weather Station, 97.3 WVLK.
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4: 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A series brought to you by the Leadership Institute and Radio America.

0: And welcome back to the Car Pro Show. Jerry Reynolds is the Car Pro, and I'm Todd Chambliss. Newsletter every single week. All kinds of good information. You should be getting that because we don't sell your address to anybody. It's not full of ads, and it's a great resource for everything happening in the automotive industry. And with that, one of the biggest items there is there's an interesting resale value story about a 4Runner that you saw.
1: Oh, my gosh.
0: I mean, nearly $53,000 for a 96 4Runner SR5 at Meekham's Indianapolis auction.
1: That's so much more than that thing was brand new.
0: And it's like 40, is it 40 years old now?
1: Yeah.
0: Golly, that's crazy.
1: Unbelievable.
0: Yeah,
1: something. Hey, we got a rare treat with us today. We're at Five Star Ford in Dallas, Texas. And our executive producer, you read her reviews, but you never hear her. You're going to right now, Amy Plemons.
2: Hello, hello, good morning.
1: She had no idea this was coming.
0: You threw it on her.
2: My jaw is on the ground right now.
0: No, you're doing fine. So far, so
2: but
0: good.
2: Nice to join everyone.
0: Absolutely.
1: Well, it's good to have you, kiddo.
2: And hear my voice.
1: Yes, you're a real person. What I wanted to talk about... You recently had, and we haven't posted it yet, but you had the Polestar, all electric vehicle. What did you think of that vehicle?
2: It is an incredible vehicle full of innovation. It's super fast. I love electric vehicles.
1: I do too.
2: It's got a lot of, you have to really be tech savvy to like the Polestar, and it is related to Volvo, of course.
1: Yes.
2: But I really enjoyed it. I love, like you, I love off-the-line acceleration that you get with an electric vehicle.
1: Yep.
2: The interior was incredibly nice. I was able to charge at a Tesla supercharging station, which is super nice. A lot of vehicles, of course, we know offer that these days. But
1: yes.
2: I really enjoyed it. I thought it looked really nice. It was a white, kind of a white color.
0: Mm-hmm.
2: But I had an enjoyable week.
1: Did you hear the news yesterday? 2026 is the last model year for the Polestar.
2: As always, you know it first.
0: That's why he's the Car Pro.
2: Exactly.
1: It's going away.
2: All of the entire lineup.
1: The entire thing. And it's the government.
2: Now I know why you brought me over here.
0: Right. That's why.
2: To share the news.
0: Yeah. Just looking at this, what news are you talking about?
1: It's the government mandate that actually started back about 5 years ago.
2: Well, that's a shame because it was a really nice vehicle.
1: You know, it is. And it you mentioned Volvo, and that's owned by Geely, and so is Polestar. And so the federal government, 5 years ago, under President Biden, said... They can't sell Chinese cars here. Now, what's interesting about this case, and I've got to get more into it, but they're gonna outlaw Polestar but allow Volvo. So, even though, as we know it today, 2026 will be the last model year for the Polestar, and they were different than say Tesla, Lucid, and some of the Rivian that sold direct to the public. Polestar had dealerships, and there's one right here in Dallas-Fort Worth.
2: That's right.
1: And you know, I guess they just closed down. I feel worse probably for the people who actually bought their cars, because you know what happens when a car company ceases to exist in America. The values plummet, as if electric cars didn't plummet enough. So here we go. There you go. But sometime in the next couple of weeks, we'll see your final review of the Polestar.
2: Wow. Very true. It's coming very soon.
1: You're going to be featured with us next week also on the Road to 250 show that we're doing. You got a segment there.
2: I did.
1: Okay, we're making you a radio star.
0: How about that?
1: We're talking to Amy Plemons, our executive producer and car reviewer. Amy, when you started reviewing cars, I don't know, what's it been, 10 years ago?
2: I believe probably.
1: Yeah.
2: About a decade.
1: And I've often talked about how you and I review cars differently, and I think that's what's made it work so well. we look at cars differently, and you're more technical, frankly, than I am. You really get down into the nuts and bolts of it. I love what you do.
2: Well, thank you. Thank you.
1: Yeah, you can't shake your head on radio. You
2: have to translate more.
1: You have to emote.
2: I really enjoy it. I'm just excited to be able to get into new vehicles and share those with your listeners and readers. And my parents are older, in their 80s, so I love to bring their perspective when I can.
1: Yeah.
2: Because I take them to doctor's appointments and things like that, and it's really interesting to hear their perspective, too, as passengers in the car. My dad's one, he really noise. Like, I know noise is a big thing to you as well.
1: Big hot
2: button.
1: And my mom,
2: getting in and out of the vehicle, and sometimes I have to use a step stool so they can get in. But it is, and, of course, my own perspective, too, but I enjoy it.
1: Very good.
2: Yes,
1: thank you
2: so much. Yeah.
1: Amy Plemons, you can read all about her at carpro.com, all of her car reviews. Because we're coming out with the newsletter early next week, you're not going to have a review next week, but you will have one the week after that.
2: That is correct.
1: Very good.
2: That is true.
1: There you go. That's Amy Plemons. She's our executive producer. 800-926-7777. That's the phone number here. And we go to Ron in Pasadena, Texas. Ron, welcome to the CarPro Show.
3: Thank you. I just wanted to tell you the car I was trained on. It was my mom taught me. And it was a standard transmission, 1974 Ford Pinto station wagon.
1: Oh, my goodness.
0: Wow.
1: Did it have wood grain on the side?
3: No.
1: Oh, good.
3: And the color was pumpkin orange.
1: You know, that in my mind, a orange Pinto station wagon might rank up there with one of the ugliest cars I think I've ever pictured in my head. Mm. Wow.
3: Yeah, I love the car myself.
1: You know what?
3: I can actually work on it.
1: Yes, and you know what? Those weren't bad cars. They got a bad rap because of the fire, and I don't know if you remember this, Todd.
0: No.
1: Somebody ran into the back of a Pinto, and it exploded.
0: Oh, yes.
1: It exploded.
0: And I do remember that.
1: That was before the regulations were that they had to put gas tanks inside the frame of the car.
0: Right.
1: They were pretty much exposed. And I'm going to tell you, it was like the Crown Victoria police cars that there were so many fires on from behind with rear-end collisions. But the truth is, when you're parked dead still and you get hit from behind at 60 or 70 miles an hour with a large, heavy vehicle, I don't care what you're driving. It's going to explode.
0: Oh, yes, of course.
1: And so the Pinto got a really bad rap, and it ruined that car for forever. And it's a shame because it really, like Ron just told us, it really was a pretty doggone good car. Ron, thank you for sharing. I appreciate that very much. 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
0: This is kind of an interesting subject. I go to a church with a guy who works in he works fueling up planes and that kind of thing at the airport, at least he used to.
1: Interesting.
0: And he told me that the best time to buy gasoline is first thing in the morning because of the temperature of the tank when you put the gas in there.
1: I've heard that before, too.
0: And I was going to ask you, first off, had you heard that? Could you confirm that? Is that true?
1: I believe it to be true, yeah. And physics-wise, it makes good sense.
0: Yeah. So if you can, especially the first thing in the morning when the tank is cold, but I relate that story only because in the newsletter there's an article about when is the best time to fill your car with gas, what day of the week.
1: Yep.
0: And apparently, can I give
1: that a look? Sure.
0: It's Sunday, apparently.
1: Yep, that's right.
0: Because you said traditionally that's when the prices are lowest. Financially, it makes sense to go fill your tank up whenever the gas prices are lower.
1: That's what you want to do, especially when they're fluctuating like they are right now.
0: Oh, back and forth, yeah.
1: Let's go to Dale in Katy, Texas. Dale, you're on the Car Pro Show. How can I help you?
20: I'm selling my business to my son, and I'm getting out of a Lincoln Continental with 240,000 miles, and I was thinking about either getting a Lincoln Aviator or a Lexus GV80. We plan on doing some traveling around the country, and we want that comfort. Any recommendations on either those two or another?
1: All right, let's get your cars straight here. The Lincoln Aviator, the Genesis GV80, or was there a third one, the Lexus RX?
20: No.
1: Okay, so, all right. the GVA is the Genesis, and it is a spectacular SUV. I don't mind telling you. I think it's got one of the greatest interiors that you've ever probably sat in. And it's got a lot of neat features. And it comes with a 10-year, 100,000-mile warranty. But if this is going to be the vehicle that you're going to do a lot of traveling in, then I would go with the Aviator. And the reason is the front seats. Nobody builds a more comfortable front seat than Lincoln does. Nobody builds a vehicle that's got as many adjustments on the seats, even the passenger side, than the Lincoln does. And you're going to get a softer and quieter ride than you're going to get with the Genesis. And for those reasons, based on what you've told me, I would definitely go with the Lincoln.
20: Any other car I should look at?
1: Well, I was trying to bait you toward the Lexus RX 350 just because it's such a good SUV and it's such a long-lasting SUV. 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But, you know, if it were me, you nailed it with the Aviator. If I were looking for something to travel in, you know, will the Aviator go as far as the Lexus RX? 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The Lexus RX is known to do 300,000 miles or better without any major problems. But you may not keep this next one as long as you kept that Continental. 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You think you'll keep it? You think you're going to want to put 200,000 miles on the next one?
20: Oh, I always put 200 on a car.
1: Okay.
20: I've always done that. I'm still driving the Lincoln right now. I probably get another 10,000 out of this easy.
1: I'm not having any
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1: One of the best sedans. 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
21: As someone who's been married nearly 25 years, I'll tell you, there's a lot of great things about having a spouse. And according to a new study out of the University of Miami Health System, marriage might even be linked to a lower risk of cancer. Why? Well, the researchers said people who are married are less likely to engage in risky behavior. They're more likely to get a nudge to go to regular preventive medicine appointments and screenings. And they have a partner to share the load of family obligations, household chores, and finances. No one is saying you should get married in the pursuit of better health. But if you are single, how can you build a strong support system to maybe get some of these same benefits? Do your own research, find out what's important, and then hold members of your squad accountable and let them hold you accountable as well. That can provide a lot of support. I'm Dr. Sanjay Gupta, helping you live a better life.
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1: Celebrating 250 years, I'm Daria Alvinger. Fox News, a parade of tall ships from around the world made their way through New York's harbor today to mark the nation's semi-sesquicentennial. Vice President J.D. Vance was there to greet the ships and the crowds who came to see him.
2: Well, the Continental Congress met in Philadelphia to ratify the Declaration of Independence. General Washington was right here in Manhattan, peering out on this beautiful land and beautiful sea. His attention was fixed on the horizon, watching for sails of the most powerful navy.
1: It was the largest fleet of the world's tall ships and gray hull ships to sail past the Statue of Liberty. The big celebrations will come later tonight, but President Trump got a jump start on the party last night at Mount Rushmore. He talked up U.S. exceptionalism and he warned of a new threat to the nation.
3: A generation after we fought and won the Cold War against the menace of communism, there is now a resurgence of the communist menace in our land, including from newcomers to our country who embrace ideas totally opposed to our way of life and our great success.
1: The president is expected to brave the brutally hot temperatures to deliver what is described as a lengthy speech tonight from the National Mall before the fireworks. Negotiations between the U.S. and Europe are on hold now in Iran, as a days-long state funeral began for the man who ran the Islamic Republic for decades. Ayatollah Ali Khamenei was killed in an airstrike at the start of the Iran war. Crowds into the tens of thousands beat their chests around his flag-draped coffin and chanted for revenge against the U.S. and Israel. Khamenei's son has taken over as Iran's new supreme leader. In the meantime, with the talks on hold, a shaky ceasefire remains in place. 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
4: Here's your LEX 18 storm tracker forecast. Happy 4th of July. It's going to be another hot one with highs reaching in the lower 90s under a mostly sunny sky. Now, we are going to see some clouds arriving later this afternoon. It could bring a chance for some pop-up showers and storms. Some of those could have some strong wind gusts, so make sure you're staying weather aware as the heat continues, and it feels like temperatures will be close to about 100 degrees as you go across the afternoon hours. Make sure you're staying hydrated and safe when you're outside. I'm meteorologist Patrick Herring on Lexington's news, traffic, and weather station, 97.3 WVLK.
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15: Welcome, everybody. Big show today. Pay close attention. I know this is going to be, it's going to be a fun class, if you will. It's going to be fun. It's not going to be one of like those math classes where you had drool coming out the side of your mouth, fall asleep on the table. No. We're going to talk about math. We're going to talk about money. We're going to talk about inflation. I know it sounds so exciting, doesn't it? Yeah, well, it should. Because a lot of the myths, the conventional wisdom that is shoved down people's throats and narratives that are pushed by Wall Street, by the financial press. Well, they've just been lying to you. This is going to shock a lot of people today. It really is. I talk about these things around the, let's say talk around the edges. I cover these things all the time, but I want to give you a real vivid picture. Okay, this is going to be like one of those times you're going to take a real good, hard look at your portfolio and what you're doing and what your advisor is doing. I appreciate it. I appreciate it when our clients, you know, thank us for the service that we have provided them over the years, and to take a look at the performance, and oh, look at that. You beat the S&P by, beat the S&P. The S&P is not our benchmark. It's not. I don't look at the S&P as a benchmark, especially right now. You take a look at the S&P and you look at the PE level of the S&P 500. You take a look at how concentrated it is into like one certain segment of the economy. I don't judge it that way. I take a look at what people can do with their money, the value of their money. Way more important than any S&P benchmark, NASDAQ QQQ benchmark, anything like that, is inflation. I'm going to throw a number out. Let's just say you have let's say you can get 4.5% in a, let's say your bank is offering you a high yield savings account or CD. There's been some commercials running on TV where you've got this guy and he's sitting there in a chair and he's being interviewed and he's so happy because his money market is showing him why there's 4.3% and I know my money is working hard for me. I don't mean to be rude, but I'm here to deliver the truth. That gentleman, he's just an actor sitting in that chair talking about the wonders of his 4.3 account. He's got his hundreds of thousands of dollars in that. He's losing money. He is losing money in that account. This has been one of the more difficult things for me doing this, you know, for almost 26 years on air, 30 years in my business, trying to explain to people inflation, the value of money. Insurance is always something difficult to explain to people. There's a myriad of different things. This is one of them. This is one of them. Just because your account, you have 4.5%. Right? 4.5%. Let's say you have $100,000 in that account. What did you earn over the course of the year? $4,500, right? $4,500 nominal yield. Now let's say you're in any sort of tax bracket. 35% combined federal state tax rate. You pay $1,575 in tax on that yield. Your net is $2,925. 2.9%. We just had the inflation number come out this past week, PCE number. And it was bad. Again. But like I explained before here on the program, that number is a fugazi. That number is not real. That's a government number. I'm gonna give you a conservative inflation number. Let's say actual inflation is 5%. And in my heart of hearts, it's much higher than that. You lost money. You lost 2%. Here you are. I got my savings account here and it's got 4.5%. And you got taxed on that money. Oh, at the end of the year. Oh, look, and I have gotten more dollars than I had a year ago. But what does it matter if those dollars are worth less? People, inflation has been running, let's just say 5%. I'm going to use that number. And let's say the economy grows 2%. That's a 7% bar. If you're not seeing at least 7% with those numbers, okay, You're running to stand still. You're in the same place. There's something called the rule of 72. Okay? You take the number of 72 and you take that 7%, right? Divide 72 by 7. Your purchasing power, what you're able to buy with that dollar, is cut in half every 10 years. That's what I'm fighting against. That's what I do for my clients. This is the reality of our terrain. I hate it. Quite frankly, I don't even like talking about it. It's one of the more difficult things that I have to explain to people here on the show, like I've said. But it is what it is. So, you know, I gotta beat that. You have to beat that. And this is part of the scam as far as this country is concerned. The IRS taxing you? Yeah, that's not fun. But the real tax, the real hit is inflation. The government does what? It's taxing you. Oh, yeah, you're doing well there. It's a bloody illusion. Your actual purchasing power is going backward. You know, there's $7.6 trillion right now. $7.6 trillion. The tech investor, Ron Barron, he was interviewed about this past week. And I was like, he gets it. He understands. No kidding. $7.6 trillion sitting in money market funds. $7.6 trillion. That dollar amount is actually shrinking. Let's go back to the 1970s. Barron points this out. Treasuries back in the 1970s paid 7%. Inflation ran 11%. 8%. All those safe bonds out there lost half their real wealth in 8 years. You have to have your money working much, much harder for you. You need to get better yields than that. You have to. You have to. If not, like I said, you're going backwards. No, and I'm not saying, you know, stupid, you know, nonsensical crap that the crooks out there are saying, oh, guaranteed 15%, 18%. No.

That, I mean, again, we are, you know, the old ladies, we are the world when it comes to tech at this point in time. That's just the reality. And yeah, you gotta be careful. Yes, you have to protect your downside. There's going to be some losers moving forward, without a doubt. Later on today on the program, we're going to talk about, you know, some of the job losses that are going to occur, what sectors are going to get hit more than others. But this is what you need to do, people. You can't slow walk your portfolio. Can't do it. You're flushing money down the toilet is what you're doing. We can go item by item and we can take a look how much more we're paying. I get phone calls from people. My health insurance just went up by 19%. Yeah, I know. I know. We all feel it. My car insurance went up. I can't believe what I'm paying for. I know. I know that's what's happening, people. Listen, I don't like it. Okay. I've been talking about this since, again, the turn of the century and the changes that have taken place here in this country. Bernanke with his 2% target, which should be a 0% target. We look to the Federal Reserve. All this talk this past week about what Jay Powell's doing and what's going to happen at the Fed meeting. What have they done? Except destroy. Well, participate. I can't blame it on them. You look to Washington, D.C. Destroy the value of our hard-earned money. My job is to do everything in my power, our power at Markowski Investments, to outrun this. I just explained to you, I just laid out to you how fast your portfolio needs to run to stay ahead. If you are not thinking in these terms, okay, what's the point? What's the point? You're going to lose less money? Don't do that. Okay? Don't work with lazy advisors that do not know the terrain, are unwilling to handle the terrain, that are quite frankly, they should know better, but a lot of them don't. Oh, yeah, look at, we had a great year. We're up 7%. Really? I basically went nowhere. You have to do better. That's where our personal CFO program comes into play. We've been providing this here, opening this up to everyone throughout the country. How many years have we been doing a person? I don't know, 15, 16 years, maybe. We help everyone out. Everyone out. We do not show anyone the door. Yes. It's a family office environment. Yes. You know, if you need legal, if you need accounting, we provide all of those services that would be provided to the super wealthy. You'd see at a lot of the advisory firms that will only handle people that have $10 million or more, if not more than that. Our model at Markowski Investments has always been different. We're here for everyone. Take advantage of what we have to offer. Take a look. See what we do. See what we have done over the past 30 years. The type of wealth that we've been able to create for our clients of all sizes. And again, I get it. You know, it's different. It's different. We like to build wealth. It's not just maintaining wealth for the super wealthy, but we take great pride in that. And the other thing is, like I said, I don't sugarcoat anything. This is what we are dealing with. Okay. This is what's happening in our economy. I'm not here to sing the Lego song that everything is awesome. I'm here to deliver the truth and deal with it. WatchdogOnWallStreet.com. 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You can sign up for our podcast. Do that every single day. Newsletter, all sorts of great stuff. My columns going back over 30 years. WatchdogOnWallStreet.com is the site, or give us a call.

0: 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We'll be back.
1: In 1976, presidential candidate Jimmy Carter won the endorsement of the nation's largest teachers union after promising a cabinet-level Department of Education. 3 years later, he delivered. At the time, America was regarded as one of the world's educational leaders. Since then, Washington has spent several trillion dollars through the Department of Education. Yet today, the United States ranks well below the top 30 on international measures of student achievement, while remaining the world's highest spender per student. Nearly 50 years later, let's start focusing on future results rather than how much money's been wasted. America's educational results were significantly better and more efficient when education was controlled locally. It's time we do what we know works. You've been listening to The Mike Hewitt Show. 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

0: taking Wall Street's liars, crooks, and cheats out behind the woodshed. 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
1: Big picture here, as far as the economy is concerned. And again, we live in a day and age where most people get a lot of their news. I know a lot of people are tuning out the cable news programs. They're problematic in of themselves. They take one side or the other. But the reality is social media often does that too. Well, they will curate news that you'll want to hear. And they'll just highlight, there's a good point here, or a good point there. And they won't go over the entire picture, which you need to have. You need to see everything to really understand what's taking place. You need to be able to scan the terrain. You know, it's funny. Some numbers came out on Thursday talking about, you know, personal income up 0.6%. That's great. Initial jobless claims are down. Look at that's great number. The overall picture was not good. GDP growth came in well lower than expected at 2%. In the first quarter, and like I mentioned before, point and a half of that is it's just tech and AI and the expenditures that are taking place there. The overall economy as a whole, it's sputtering. It's sputtering. And again, I know the way we think about things in terms of our society is screwed up because everything's been politicized. Where everything has been politicized. Remember that line? There was a line that Sean Connery delivered in the movie Rising Sun. It was talking about the Japanese. He says, you know, rather than, fix the problem, rather than trying to fix the blame on someone, because that's all we really seem to do is fix the blame. I don't do that. I don't. You know, I'm a old school conservative, Reagan conservative by nature, meaning that I'm basically a dodo bird or a unicorn, for crying out loud. We're few and far between. But I'm going to stick with the truth rather than the BS that's being thrown at you all the time. And I'm going to continue to deliver it here. And I don't care who it offends, quite frankly. I don't care if it offends your MAGA sensibility or who you voted for. Take a look at what's going on. Take a look at the weak GDP growth. Take a look at the inflation numbers. And we haven't really even seen the full effects of these higher energy prices. Well, facts, these are facts, people. Americans feel worse off financially than at any point in 25 years. 55% said their financial situation is getting worse. That's up from 53% last year and 47% in 2024. And if I hear one person, and you're gonna, I'm gonna hear it. They go, oh, Biden. Who's next? Is Jimmy Carter too? Stop looking to fix blame. Fix the problem. 31%. The biggest problem out there, cost of living. No kidding. Shocker right there. You've got the head of the International Energy Agency facing the biggest energy security threat in history. That's a reality. U.S. consumer sentiment falling to a record low. People changing the way that they are shopping and buying based upon what is going on. Record oil prices, gasoline prices through the roof. We've got something that's going on. It's called they're calling it a white-collar bloodbath. And what's happening in the tech sector and other areas. These are the realities on the ground that Americans are facing. This is what we have to deal with. Watchdog on WallStreet.com. 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Don't go anywhere. We'll be back.
0: The Chris Markowski is the watchdog on Wall Street.
2: Here's your LEX 18 Storm Tracker forecast. Happy 4th of July. It's going to be another hot one with highs reaching into the lower 90s under a mostly sunny sky. Now, we are going to see some clouds arriving later this afternoon. It could bring a chance of some pop-up showers and storms. Some of those could have some strong wind gusts. Make sure you're staying weather aware as the heat continues, and it feels like temperatures will be close to about 100 degrees as it go across the afternoon hours. Make sure you're staying hydrated and safe when you're outside. I'm meteorologist Patrick Herring on Lexington News Traffic and Weather Station, 97.3 WVLK.
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1: Now, you know, I give you the reality of the terrain, the facts that are on the ground, the things that we're all dealing with at this point in time. And again, one might raise their hand in the back of the classroom and say, well, you know, why shouldn't I sell everything? Sell, Mortimer, sell, gotta get out. Oh my God, things are terrible. Terrible, interesting word. There's a bifurcated economy. There's no denying that. And what I'd like to see happen, what I thought we were going to have, with the current president, when I voted for him, three times, mind you, is a completely different menu than what we're dealing with at this point in time. And, you know, I challenge anybody out there to say, oh yeah, this is what I voted for. No, you didn't. Okay. Stop. You're kidding yourself. You know it. And I know it. And again, I could go all the way back. I go all the way back to when Trump ran the first time against Hillary Clinton. And I always tell people, I said, go back and take a look at the Republican Party platform from back then and how it was awesome. We were going to repeal and replace Obamacare. We were going to break up the big banks. It was old school conservative right up my alley. What have we gotten since then? Does anybody listening to this program like there now like healthcare in this country at all? Anybody? Bueller, anybody out there? No. This is interesting. This, again, this is the reality of our terrain. $100,000. Remember they say, oh yeah, I make six figures. Do you know that $100,000 a year qualifies as lower middle class in 12 states? I kid you not. Massachusetts, New Jersey, Maryland, Hawaii, California, New Hampshire, Washington, Colorado, Utah, Connecticut, Alaska, and Virginia. You make six figures, you are lower middle class. And we're told that there's not an affordability crisis. Again, to the person raising their hand in the back of the classroom, because I know there's many people listening to this show all over the country right now. Oh my God, I just terrible. What am I going to do? You're going to run. No. People, these things will pass. I always say, never bet on the end of the world. It's going to only happen one time. What we have done at Markowski Investments through calamities, going back to the dot-com collapse, going back to 9/11, going back to the Great Recession, COVID, every downturn, every difficult situation, you take advantage of. You use it to your advantage. Every crisis situation is an opportunity if you do the right thing. I know I use this often here on the program. I'm going to repeat it again. And again, I'm helping Taleb sell a lot of his books here on the program. Anti-Fragile, one of Nassim Nicholas Taleb's great books. You look to build a portfolio that's going to handle all of these things that we just talked about. Handle it, absorb it, and come out on the other side stronger. That's what we look to achieve. And yeah, in the process, and like I mentioned this here on the program, would I be the slightest bit shocked at all if we, you know, went into a bear market, we had a major correction this year? No, I wouldn't be the slightest bit shocked. Am I trying to trade that? No, that's something I cannot do. That's something nobody can do. Nobody knows how to do that. Yeah, I mean, you might be able to guess, right? But that's not what we do. You want to own companies in your portfolio that are going to be able to take the hit when it comes, because it's going to come. It's not a matter of if, it's a matter of when. Take advantage of it, your dollar cost average throughout the crisis, and you come out on the other side stronger than before. It's a real simple formula that I'd say, yeah, a good 95% of schlock brokers and advisors, they don't have a single clue. They're selling some set-it-and-forget-it nonsensical financial program that's been a disaster, that has showed lackluster returns, that hasn't been able to keep up with the rate of inflation, not even the government rate of inflation, not even the real rate of inflation. Again, going back to the beginning, how fast does your portfolio have to run? 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
6: When Mick Szymanski retired after a 34-year Department of Defense career, he could have slowed down. Instead, he became one of the busiest volunteers in Manistee, Michigan. This year, the retired Army and Air Force civilian employee has been selected as Grand Marshal of the city's Independence Day Parade during the 90th National Forest Festival. 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
1: Welcome back, everybody. Everybody's been, kind of clamoring now, trying to take a look. I'm going to be honest with you. I haven't really delved into the whole Space X IPO and the intricacies there. Some people have, and, saying, oh, well, I don't like the fact that some of the money's going here, there, whatever it may be. The whole IPO market here in the United States has been wrecked at your expense. The average investor, it's been at your expense. And this goes all the way back to the 1990s. Back in the 1990s, the financial markets were a hell of a lot better. They were much more dynamic than they are now. There were so many little boutique investment banks. I'm not talking about the, boiler room operators, but there were a lot out there. And average investors had the opportunity to actually get in various different new companies at a great price. At a great price, at more of the infancy stages. Now, without a doubt, back in the 1990s, I was doing investment banking. I had a stack of, business proposals, prospectus, all this on my desk. And I would look at these things and it wouldn't take me long to realize that there was a lot of garbage out there, because there was. There was. The problem with the 1990s and the dot-com boom is, again, they wanted to stick it to the average investors, and they figured out that everybody, and it's the same thing we have now, kind of like with Kalshi and all these things. Everybody wants to get rich quick. Everybody out there wants to get rich quick, and they saw this whole dot-com thing as a way to get rich quick. Turn the country into a bloody casino. And that's what they did with a lot of these dot-com companies. They could have put the lid on it if they actually gave proper analysis of the companies that were going public. But all of the stock analysts, if you remember this back in the day, were bought off. They were told, just put a buy on everything. Just put a buy on everything. And then all the internal emails came out. That company's a piece of this. This company's a piece of that. While at the same time, they got a strong buy on it. Well, what happened in the aftermath of that was Sarbanes-Oxley, a piece of legislation which made it more difficult to go public in the United States. And we also had the repeal of the Glass-Steagall Act, which basically put all of the small investment banks out of business. And what we have now is the financial supermarkets who control everything. Too big to fail. Well, they basically took this entire industry and they handed it over to their buddies in venture capital. And they decided, hey, you know what? We're not going to take companies public anymore until much, much later on. We're going to ladder them up over an extended period of time. Again, you can't get in. Very difficult for you to get in. And then we'll take them public at a ridiculous valuation. I mean, I call this, demonic musical chairs. Most of the IPOs that I have seen, 90+% over the past couple of decades have been companies basically looking to get out their early investors, not to raise money for the company. Looking to get their early investors liquid. That's the problem. One of the things that we've been able to do at Markowski Investments is find ways around that and getting involved in some of these companies. There's ways of doing it, but you have to do it the right way. Do not chase IPOs. Have to take a break. Watchdog on WallStreet.com. 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Don't go anywhere. We'll be back.
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1: We got another major political Ponzi scheme, another example of affinity fraud. These are the stories that, again, they're like, you know, you get the wind knocked out of you, you get punched in the gut. It's what these things do to me. And they've been doing this to me for a very long period of time. I used to use this radio show, you know, 26 years ago, first 5 or 6 years of the program. It was almost like a Serenity Now moment for me. I'd come on here and, again, go back and listen to those shows. And I'd yell and I'd scream and I'd get so upset because that was just my frustration of watching people get taken. And yeah, I learned over time that, you know, I could do the best I can. I can try to alert people, but greed and fear always set the trap for average investors. And I can warn people till I'm blue in the face. People can call our company and ask questions about this investment or that investment or whatever it may be, and we can warn them. And more often than not, believe it or not, you know, again, we've been at the forefront. We've been at the forefront. I've been at it longer than anybody that actually even works at the SEC, for crying out loud, going after financial fraud and scam. And the difference between what I do here and have been doing here than the SEC and FINRA is we warn you about these scams before they happen, before they blow up. The regulatory agencies, yeah, they come in after everyone has lost money. What good is that? Quite frankly, what good is it? Anyway, here's another example of where I lost, where we have warned people about these very things here on the program, but people choose not to listen to us. This is out of Atlanta. Georgia-based First Liberty Building and Loan. The head of that company, Edwin Brant Frost IV. Yeah, he was arraigned on federal charges of wire fraud, orchestrating a massive multi-million dollar Ponzi scheme. When all said and done, the estimates are putting it anywhere between $140 to $160 million. He basically was promising his investors, of course, wow, huge, sizable returns. Sizable return, 18%. 18% and giving bridge loans to small businesses. And, how did First Liberty make their money? Well, you know, they got a little bit of that. And then they also charged the fees on the loans. Nonsense. 18% a year guaranteeing these types of results. Well, you know, $230,000 went, to Edwin's, vacation home in Maine, $140,000 to purchase jewelry. Oh, yeah. Patek Philippe watch at $20,800. $2 million on his credit card bills, $570,000 political contributions. See, Edwin here is big doings, and his family is big doings in Georgia politics for the Republicans. Now, again, you know, I have to do this here on the program because the world that we live in, I used to be a Republican. I left the Republican Party during the second term of the Bush administration because I'm a conservative. I'm not a Republican. I believe in the Constitution. I don't believe what either party is doing at this point in time. I believe in the free market. I'm an Adam Smith capitalist. Nothing to do with the Republican Party at this point in time. So, yeah, I will go after both sides no matter what. I don't play the whole I'm on this team game, okay? Well, this guy is you know, big time in Georgia politics. He coordinated Pat Robertson's 1988 presidential campaign. His kids are all big in Georgia politics as well. He marketed this scam that he was running here, this First Liberty Building and Loan. Isn't that what it was called in It's a Wonderful Life? The Bailey, yeah, wasn't the Bailey Building and Loan, if I'm not mistaken? He sold this on Christian YouTube stations. That's what he did. Using affinity fraud. This is something that we at Markowski Investments deal with all the time. What's affinity fraud? Oh, I think like you. I worship like you. I may look like you. I come from the same ethnic background as you. So therefore, you can trust me. You can believe in me. You do know that that you ever read Dante's Inferno? Dante, yes. You know, not far from our offices in Florence, Italy. Anyway, neither here nor there. That lowest level of hell, closest near Satan there, that's, you know, people who betray others and betray their trust. I see this all the time. I see it happen at churches. I see it happen with various different ethnic groups. I see it everywhere. People, again, everything in life that has meaning, value, and worth involves work, time, and effort. Stop looking for shortcuts. Oh, that nice man. Oh, I got to trust him. He's a Republican. He votes like me. Oh, he's a Christian too. Oh, so I can definitely trust him. Are you out of your mind? People who start using their church to sell you stuff. I recall my Lord and Savior wasn't too thrilled when people were using the temple to sell stuff. People, use your head. We're here to help you. Don't be ripped off and scammed every single time. It's like a punch in my gut. 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
9: Fireworks, flyovers, heat, and politics. I'm Carmen Roberts, Fox News. America is celebrating the country's 250th birthday with people celebrating coast to coast and around the world. And Fox's Rich Edson is at the Great American State Fair in D.C.
10: There are a number of different ways that people can stay cool here. They can go into the air conditioning. They can go at some cooling stations, cooling buses. So they're trying to prepare for as much of this as possible. You got a good stream of people who are coming in here. Downtown, walking around, enjoying the sights. Really good energy here for the 4th of July and America's 250th birthday. You want to talk about energy, too. Yesterday, we had a series of flyovers here across the National Mall. And today, if you thought that was pretty cool, it gets real serious this afternoon. We're going to have flyovers continue. It's going to be a near constant stream and fleet review showcasing aircraft from NASA, the Coast Guard, the Army, Air Force, Marine Corps, Navy.
9: And President Trump will lead the events today in D.C. He kicked off the celebration last night in Mount Rushmore.
11: For a quarter of a millennium, liberty, justice, equality, self-government, and unmatched prosperity have flourished here as they have never flourished anywhere before. There is nothing like what we are doing.
9: Vice President J.D. Vance was in New York City today for the Sail 4th 250 Parade of Tall Ships.
12: It is a very American thing to ring in 250 years of American history by parading our naval and Air Force might for the world to see. But I can't help but consider that 250 years ago, the waters of New York Harbor looked very, very different.
9: And also from New York, Joey Chestnut reclaims his crown at Nathan's hot dog eating contest, inhaling a jaw-dropping 66 hot dogs in just 10 minutes. 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
13: Here's your LAX 18 storm tracker forecast. Happy 4th of July. It's going to be another hot one with highs reaching into the lower 90s under a mostly sunny sky. Now, we are going to see some clouds arriving later this afternoon. It could bring a chance for some pop-up showers and storms. Some of those could have some strong wind gusts, so make sure you're staying weather aware as the heat continues. And it feels like temperatures will be close to about 100 degrees as you go across the afternoon hours. Make sure you're staying hydrated and safe when you're outside. I'm meteorologist Patrick Herring on Lexington's News Traffic and Weather Station, 97.3 WVLK.
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18: If I were to ask you what makes for a good night's sleep, you'd probably say a dark, quiet room, not too many things on your mind. But every night when you go to get some Z's, how often do you really think about the temperature in your bedroom? Temperature may be one of the most underappreciated factors in sleep. That's according to the Senior Vice President of Research and Scientific Affairs at the National Sleep Foundation. We often hear about lights and screens and stress, but even modest changes in temperature and airflow can influence both how quickly you fall asleep and how deeply you stay asleep. Most experts will recommend a room temperature of 60 to 67 degrees Fahrenheit. You might also experiment with your sheets and what you actually wear to bed. Play around a bit and see what improves your sleep. You might be delightfully surprised. I'm Dr. Sanjay Gupta, helping you live a better life.
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8: 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I love we find new listeners here to the podcast and the radio show. And you know, people maybe stumble by driving somewhere on a weekend, hear it somewhere, then subscribe to the podcast. And they're kind of shocked. They're listening to the show, Watchdog on Wall Street show. And they just assume it's a financial program. And they're, hey, you're down to this week and the technicals. No. We don't do that here on the program. That to me, it's all nonsense. It's all nonsense. I've got my time that I have here and, I've been blessed with, and I thank God for the opportunity that I have had for decades now to be able to speak to the American people. And what, I don't care whatever limited form it is. I know what my reach is here on the program. I get that. We're always trying to grow it, but, it's been a blessing. It really has for me. Like I said, I talk about it. It was very cathartic for me, but again, people listening to the show for the first time, we talk about how to live life well. What is the point? What's the point in building all this wealth and having all of this money if you don't know how to live properly? So I like oftentimes you hear me talking about, you know, Arthur Brooks and the things that he teaches about being happy, happiness, living life the right way. And I tell you what, I've got quite a bit of an experience with this, with the amount of clients that we have, the amount of people we do business with. And I can see things. I could write doctoral theses on just by dealing with my clients and making comparisons. And we try to advise everyone on this, in particular, younger people and younger families out there. You know, it's funny. I talk about wisdom, ageless wisdom, and how it drives Markowski Investments in the way that we design portfolios, how we go about doing things, about building wealth, about preparing rather than planning. These things are more important. So, yeah, you hear often on this quote-unquote financial program, you can't even call it that. Can't even call it that. You really can't. It's just so much more than that. That's some of the most important stuff that we do here on the show. That being said, last weekend, and I did talk about this on the podcast. I was having a wonderful evening out with my wife, meeting with, friends, clients, at a beautiful hotel. Redid a hotel in St. Petersburg, Florida. It's the Vinoy Hotel. It's been there since like 1925. Having a really nice dinner and a wonderful time. Meeting some people. They had next day was an Ironman triathlon thing that was going on. I've never tried that. I don't know if I'll be able to do that. But anyway, it was nice. And the whole place, the hotel was buzzing. Wedding taking place. So you're watching the wedding pictures going on and people are happy and smiling. I get there. I run into a young lady. I'm at the bar outside and I'm ordering a drink for my wife and I and our friends that have come. And I see a young lady that I see every day at the gym. So part of the early morning 5 a.m. crowd that gets in there. And it's like, oh my God. And it turns out that she's there with her fiance and they just got engaged. So it's like one wonderful moment. You ever had those times? One wonderful moment after another one. All this great stuff, positive things going on, putting a smile on my face. And, end of the dinner, a text from one of my kids and, look at what happened at the White House Correspondents' Dinner. And I'm like, oh, no. Oh, no. And then, you go online and we live at a point in time in our society where was it real? Was it fake? Can you trust the news? And it's sad, but it's true. It's true. We live in a world of deep fakes and all of these various different things. Things that we warned about on this program, none of them are good for society. Might be good for somebody's bottom line somewhere, but not good for society. So I get home and I'm trying to figure out what was taking place there, go to bed. I get up early in the morning. I find out, is it a shooting? University of Indiana? Now, my kids have friends that are there. I have friends whose kids who go there. I'm calling up, are your kids all right? What happened? They left right before the shooting and all this stuff. And I'm like, how do we get here, folks? How do we get to this point in time? That tagline. The tagline that is used, MAGA, make America great again. Anybody really ever think about that? Anybody ever really think about that phrase and what it would actually take and what we'd really need to do to make America great again? Because right now, I don't see either political party doing it. I ask you, my listeners, and my clients, we all, don't look to Washington to make America great again. You have to do it. I have to do it. We all have to do it. And it's going to take a lot of work. We talk about, keys to happiness here on the program. I say, you build wealth, you prepare, you financially prepare for all the opportunities that God is going to present to you over the course of your life. Can't plan a life. That's nonsensical. The old saying, you want to make God laugh? Tell him your plans. We are all tasked, each and every one of us. There's no exceptions. I'm sorry. Build, create, protect, and teach. How often do I say this? Build, create, protect, and teach. If you're not doing that, you're not showing up. Sorry, you're not. And, oh, I'm retired. No. You build, create, protect, and teach until your days are done. That's what we all have to do. This past weekend, again on Sunday, the day after the event at the White House Correspondents' Dinner, 60 Minutes aired an interview with Ben Sasse. Again, he is a politician, one of the good guys, in my opinion. One of the good guys, few and far between. Okay, as far as I'm concerned, people listen to the show know I'm a big Rand Paul fan, know that I'm a big Thomas Massey fan, Ben Sasse, Tom Coburn back in the day. And I highly recommend, if you haven't seen the interview, go watch it. Go watch the extended version online. Not familiar with Ben Sasse? He was a senator. And he eventually, he wanted to spend more time with his family. He went. He was actually the president of the University of Florida. Last fall, he was diagnosed with a terminal pancreatic cancer. He was given 3 to 4 months to live. He's taken some new clinical drugs out there, and it's helping him to stay alive longer.

You understand what AI is going to do, what the future of work here in this country, and how this is accelerating? No one is talking about it. Senate, he makes fun of all these things that I knew were going to be disasters when they started putting cameras up everywhere in Washington, D.C. and filming things. I make fun of them now. They're all a bunch of influencers, for crying out loud. That's all they are, looking for sound bites. Instagram sound bites, SmackDown nonsense, sounding like some sort of rap battle, for crying out loud. They talked about, you know, less camera-driven politics and more substance. And he also talked about something that I've been pushing as well, because I'm done. I've said it here on the program. I'm going to value my vote. I'm not going to just throw it away at less bad. I'm not doing it anymore. And I get people arguing with me all the time about this. Well, socialists going to win. Socialists going to win. For crying out loud. For crying out loud. You know, we got the government right now wants to open up an airline, wants to take over Spirit Air. You're talking about socialists? That's something Bernie Sanders would do. What difference does it make? So no, I'm not voting for less bad anymore, but I'm going to focus on my community, and that's what you should do. That's what we need to do. You want to make America grow great again? Okay. We need to focus on our local neighborhoods, city, state, over this nonsense that's going on, the political tribes in Washington, D.C. The fact is, what he's saying, what he feels, he says, what's going on in Washington? He says they're not the cause. This is interesting. He says it's an echo of our country right now. And he talks about a lot of conservative points, and I have, you know, constraints on Washington. Again, we need to focus on rebuilding our neighbor-to-neighbor communities. Focusing on family, friends. You know, if political office is your, you think that's your calling? That, and he makes this point. He said that should be your 11th calling. No, it's a bigger calling than being a senator. I don't know, starting a youth program, coaching a team. Again, build, create, protect, and teach. And one of the things he mentioned that I got a kick out of in the interview, because it's something my wife said to me. You know, my wife and I were going walks on one of the longest sidewalks in the country here in Tampa, Florida, is on Bayshore. And you walk by some of these beautiful, gorgeous homes on Bayshore, and, you know, different points of time, the history of the city. And there's this one that we walk by, and it's this big piece of property, but it's all these little small, like pinkish buildings surrounding at a pool. It's like a courtyard set up. And I remember walking by, I said, that's my wife's dream house over there, because it's basically one of these compounds where an entire extended family can live. Cause that's what my life dreams. You know, I keep the kids as close as possible at all times. And I tease her about that, but yeah, I kind of like the same too, but those traditional values worked, people. They did. Those traditional values have worked throughout history. You know, you take care of your parents. You don't ship them away. You don't move all over the place. You stay together as best you possibly can. It's what has always worked. You want to make America great again? We got to get back to that. And I thought about the other day. I remember during Hurricane Katrina. I don't know how I remember this. It was Shepard Smith is interviewing some guys worried about his 80-something-year-old grandmother down there in New Orleans by herself, and he's thousands of miles away. I said, "What's wrong with this picture?" Again, I know I've got my Mediterranean sensibilities, but sometimes the old ways are best. And we talk, you know, that they're progressives. We got to move forward. No. To be truly a progressive to all.

0: of you progressives out there, is to recognize that you're going in the wrong direction. Recognize that you're on the wrong path. Put the bloody brakes on and turn back. There's no other way. You can't keep going in the wrong direction and expect to get to a better place. We have done so many things right. We used to do so many things right and well in this country. And we have gotten hell and high water away from that. I'm going to talk about the economics of that when we get back. Got to take a quick break. 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
0: You know what I truly love when various different we talk about things here in the program, themes, ideas. You want to call it ancient wisdom, if you will. Again, some people say, that's just your hypothesis. That's just your theory. Well, the theories that we come up with, and I don't think that they're theories, when they're proven right by someone that's much brighter than I, actually does like the math and the work on the things that we've been talking about here on the show and proves it. And I'm like, wow, would you take a look at that? This guy has basically mathematically proven what we've been saying here on the program. And I had that this past week. One of our listeners sent me a story in a study. It's actually from the Brownstone Institute, Jeffrey Tucker, talking about a half century of household income. And it's a taboo topic. It is. I cover it because I cover taboo topics. And they went back and took a look at American prosperity. American prosperity, because we're told that, you know, like I said, everything is awesome, right? Didn't we recently come out with a graph showing that the median family income hit a high of $106,000 in 2024? That's three times what it was in 1947. Wow, everything's good. Stop complaining, everybody. Stop complaining. No. That's not, you know, we're not peeing on your head. No, that's rain. Right. Well, anyway, question he asks. He says, is the typical member of Gen Z so much better off than their grandparents? Now, again, I grew up, my father is a school teacher, ran a second business, janitorial business. I used to work for him there. He worked very, very hard. My mom, home. My mom was home with us. Did she do some side work in the house, little home daycare with other, you know, kids coming home with us after school? Yeah. We had a nice house. We had two cars. We had plenty of clothes. We went on vacation. We had an in-ground pool in the backyard, all on my dad's income. What has happened, people? Why is it that we have to have both parents working? Well, why does Mamdani in New York feel the need that he has to provide government health care for newborn babies? How did we get to this point in time? Well, you know, we'll talk a little bit about that when we get back. Watchdog on WallStreet.com. 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
4: Here's your LEX 18 storm tracker forecast. Happy 4th of July. It's going to be another hot one with highs reaching into the lower 90s under a mostly sunny sky. Now, we are going to see some clouds arriving later this afternoon.
6: It
4: could bring a chance for some pop-up showers and storms. Some of those could have some strong wind gusts. Make sure you're staying weather aware as the heat continues and feels like temperatures will be close to about 100 degrees as you go across the afternoon hours. Make sure you're staying hydrated and safe when you're outside. I'm meteorologist Patrick Herring on Lexington's News Traffic and Weather Station, 97.3 WVLK.
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0: the only man who is taking on the Wall Street establishment. 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
1: A scene from Breaking Bad just popped into my head when Jesse was like, yeah, science! That's like me, yeah, with people. Yeah, math! People like prove my ideology, you know, there on the show. But anyway, a great piece that we're going over right now. Talk about what happened here in this country. Are we richer? Are we richer? From 1984 to 2024, real median house income, wow, rose 40%. Again, household income. But what happened over that period of time? Became more typical that a single household would have two income streams rather than one. Now, on paper, yes, the government, yeah, look at you guys are doing great. Everything is awesome. In reality, your household income is lower considering all factors. The additional income comes with new expenses. And it comes with doubling expenses. The main reason for the rise in real household income is the shift toward more dual income households, mostly driven by increased female labor force participation when kids are younger than 18. Now again, yeah, this is so progressive. We got to have the government provide child care for newborns. No, stop. Stop. No. We don't need to do that. We need to do the exact opposite. We need to put the brakes on. We need to turn around. U-turn. Adding another income stream to the household is a 100% rise in work expectations, but it has only yielded a 20%+ rise in material income. The effective pay per hour of work for the household has fallen by as much as 50%. In other words, the household is not richer, but shockingly poorer. At what cost? The costs are huge. My mom, my wife. Here, again, this is how we set up our household, okay? My wife, not working, she's taking care of the kids. All the stuff that my mother did, my wife did, caring for the household, the kids. Now you gotta do what? You know, two households. Boy, you gotta cram that in on nights and weekends, adding to stress. Again, less time together as a family, right? Scrambling on weekends just to get household stuff done. Really no time for anything else. Yeah, I see people making excuses. Yeah, I can't have time to go to church. Uh-oh. Now, the push to add an income to the household has tapped out possible gains. From 1976 to the peak, much of the household income rise came from this added labor input rather than big per worker pay hikes. Post 2000, participation stabilized or declined somewhat, especially for men. And household income growth slowed. The easy gains from more dual earners are gone. What are we left with today? Again, this is good, right? Oh yeah, more frenzied families struggling to pay bills. Taxes, childcare, lawn services, all sorts of stuff that we got to pay. All sorts of third parties that we have to pay now. Because this used to be stuff we'd do on our own. Because we had the time to do them. So now you got two people dealing with job stress rather than one. How many households have decided to go down this route? Because you were told to do it. That was the narrative. That's what they pushed upon you. Again, thousands and thousands and thousands of years of human history. No. And we say, hey, we're going to head down this route. In 1950, 80% of mothers with children 18 or younger did not take a wage or salary with work outside the home. Among those with children under six, 88% did not forego raising kids for a paying job. One income was enough to support the entire family. A middle-class lifestyle. And it's not about discrimination, okay? Even back in the 1920s, women before marriage and children worked. Empty nesters did too. Even in community activities such as church and civic organizations. Child care was a thing, but used intermittently, not full time. This is not because women are not liberated, but it was possible for the family to have a solid middle class lifestyle without it. In the article, he mentions Happy Days, and I think that song, Sunday, Monday, Happy Days. Am I wrong? Are we wrong here? At some point in time, okay, for all of our smarts, all of our tech, all of these things, sometimes we've got to recognize that we're heading in the wrong direction. 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
1: All right, here's a question. Again, somebody answer this with any sort of logic and reason. I got to give you a prize. I want you to name one positive thing. One positive thing, actual good thing for society about the prediction markets, about Polymarket, about Kalshi. I want you to go any further. I want you to do one positive thing about online gambling, FanDuels, and all of this other garbage that's out there. Donald Trump was asked, in an interview about that U.S. Army Special Forces guy who went on the prediction markets and made money based upon the Maduro raid. And his first response is, I don't think it's that great for society. I was like, this is good. Okay. Stay on this, Mr. President. And he made the statement, however, the world is a casino. That was his line. The world is a casino. Let's leave it at that. But I was very encouraged by what the president said. I was. And I said, well, this is an opportunity. I said, maybe this guy can change this. I mean, his approval ratings are what, 32%? We want to make America great again. Let's get rid of all, you know, this we live in a casino nonsense, because that's what we've become as a society. Get rich quick. Everybody looking to get rich quick. That was actually part of the opening monologue in one of my favorite financial movies, Boiler Room. You got the great actor Giovanni Ribisi goes on this monologue at the beginning, talking about, you know, how everybody wants to get rich. Nobody wants to work for it anymore. We live in a casino. Tim Dillon, the podcast famous, he talked about it this past week. More ways to get rich in this country. Wow, I got more tons of ways. That's not a society, people. He's right. That's not a society. You know, people, I said, I don't gamble. I don't gamble. I never made a bet in my entire life. I don't gamble. But my late, wonderful aunt, she liked to go to the casino from time to time. And she would go with her friends. She'd have a couple $100, and that's all. Either she'd make a lit loss. It was entertainment for her. But she didn't live in the casino. She came home from the casino. Our society has become a casino. How is this good? It's nothing but betting, for crying out loud. That's all it is. Polymarket's raising money at a $15 billion valuation. Kalshi, a $22 billion valuation. Technically, you're not really betting. It's under the commodity futures things. It's nonsense. It's contracts. It's your betting, for crying out loud. And we're allowing this to eat at our society? Yeah, I got to talk a little bit more about this when we get back. A lot more we got to go over on the program today. I'm running way behind schedule. That's why you have to make sure you sign up for our podcast. 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So
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1: Yeah, question stands. Okay, name one positive thing. One positive thing about these prediction markets turning this country into a casino. I mean, let's again. I am big. I guess it's my Catholic sensibility. You know, you wake up and you kind of realize that you have to understand that you're broken and you have to do better every single day. You have to improve every single day. You know, self-evaluation, self-scrutiny, know thyself. Socrates, I go back, you know, people, look at this country right now. Look at this country. We're a country of what? OnlyFans? OnlyFans and casinos. Gambling everywhere. Is this a spot that we want to be in? To me, this is dystopian. Man, it is. This is not progress. This is awful. And I, for the life of me, I don't understand why we can't get any leadership out there to say, okay, enough is enough. This is not a culture. This is a cesspool, is what it is. Almost half of 18 to 49-year-old men have gambling accounts. What? 60% of college students have placed bets on sports. 6% have lost more than $500. Studies estimate that 10% of college students are pathological gamblers. That doesn't sound good. There was the estimate that more than a third of boys 11 to 17 gambled in the past year. I'd rather be building things in this country rather than turning it into a casino. I really do. At some point in time, people, we gotta snap out of it here. We've got to be better than this. And this is why I was highly encouraged. I was highly encouraged by, you know, the president and what he said in his initial statements. He said, I don't like it. I don't think that this is good. But then, I mean, come on, Mr. President. Then he comes out later on. Comes out, he gets interviewed about this later on in the week. I don't know if somebody came up and said, oh, you can't do that. We got donors there or something like that. Complete shift. Complete shift. Well, we get left out in the cold if we don't do it. He basically walked back his criticism of this thing. Mr. President, you said this week you're not a fan of prediction markets and that they're turning the country into a casino. Well, I don't know. I know some people that are very smart. They like it. They disagree. But hey, like it. Porter, your administration is aggressively pushing to legalize these markets. And I was wondering if you potentially wanted to reconsider that policy. A lot of other countries are doing it. When other countries do it, we get left out in the cold if we don't do it. That's, you know, other countries are getting into prediction markets and gambling, and that's something we want to follow. Again, last time I mean, we talk about America and we, you know, how great we are. Aren't we supposed to lead on these things? Shouldn't we be leading on this? I mean, I know other, you know, well, you take a look at Europe, whose food is far superior to ours. They didn't say, hey, you know what? We want to handle our food process the same way the United States does. No. They didn't do it because their food's better. Why are we, if this is bad, if it's bad for society? I don't understand. You know, again, this is, again, it's part of my belief system when it comes to capitalism and money, is that both sides need to be walking away happy. And again, I don't think our society, I don't think the United States works. I don't think capitalism works unless you have a moral grounding. And you try to morally justify what's taken. You try to morally justify OnlyFans. You try to morally justify prediction markets, FanDuel, all this other nonsense that's coming out. Could you imagine right now with these prediction markets? You can gamble, you can bet on almost anything. Yeah, I mean, you know the nefarious people, the evil people that are out there. How difficult would it be for them to come up to some college athlete, some star? It could be a star on a Division III basketball team that's lighting it up at 40 points a game, and somebody knocks on his door and says, we know. Hi, we know you. Here, look on our phone. This is a picture of your sister. You love your sister, right? Oh, let me show you a picture of your mom. You love your mom, right? We wouldn't want anything bad to happen to them, would we? Let's just say you don't score over 20 points tonight, okay? I'm glad we see eye to eye. You know this is going to happen. You know this is going to happen because we tied all this game. Now we've thrown it into, you know, they call it amateur athletics, but it is. And you can even bet on D3 stuff for crying out loud. Do you understand what we're doing to ourselves? I don't want to live in the United States of gambling, the United States of casino, the United States of porn everywhere. How is that making America great again, Mr. President? Again, you want to turn your presidency around in these things. Put a stop to this nonsense before it's too late. It's a beauty of the system and our society. We can self-correct. We just haven't been doing it. We have not been doing it. We haven't been self-correcting. We've been putting people into positions of power that just, you know, end up becoming a part of the system, end up getting paid, turning themselves into multimillionaires. We've got to choose a little bit better. Anyway, Watchdog. on WallStreet.net. 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
22: This is a Fox News alert. I'm Daria Albinger. The 4th of July celebrations are on hold, at least for a while, in the nation's capital. The National Mall has been evacuated as strong storms gather near the Washington, D.C. area and are expected to move in very soon. And this is all ahead of President Trump's July 4th speech. At this point, we are told the speech is still on. But for the time being, the celebrations on the National Mall are on hold. A parade of tall ships from around the world made their way through New York Harbor today to mark the nation's semi-sesquicentennial. Vice President Vance was there to greet them and the crowds who came to see him.
23: While the Continental Congress met in Philadelphia to ratify the Declaration of Independence, General Washington was right here in Manhattan, peering out on this beautiful land and beautiful sea. His attention was fixed on the horizon, watching for sails of the most powerful navy.
22: It was the largest fleet of the world's tall ships and gray hull military ships to sail past the Statue of Liberty. Well, the big celebrations are expected later tonight, mainly the big fireworks. But President Trump got a jump start on things last night at Mount Rushmore.
24: A generation after we fought and won the Cold War against the menace of communism, there is now a resurgence of the communist menace in our land, including from newcomers to our country who are